0: Hello, America. It's Friday. Welcome. Glad you're here. I think today's show theme is, let's think this one through. Let's just think this through. I just told you about Mamdani and his letter that he's now sending out to people who own a home in New York City for is worth more than $5 million if it's their second home. That he just gleefully tweeted, if you own one of those homes, you better check your mailbox because you got mail. And I said, let's just think this through. Let me show you how the trickle-down of socialism actually works. How this is going to impoverish everybody. And lay that out. Simple. Pretty simple. Let's just think this through. Let's do another one. Let's think through Mamdani and what his speech actually meant on Tuesday night when he said he was going to arrest. He couldn't arrest, but he wanted to arrest the Prime Minister of Israel. But, you know, you should rise up. There should be protests on the streets when he comes. Oh, my gosh. What is he doing? What is he doing? Well, let's think it through. Because he's issuing a warning, and everybody needs to hear it. We'll do that next. First, identity theft doesn't knock. There's no broken window. There's no open door. You know, sometimes no mistake that you make that you could point to. The information can be exposed in a data breach that was completely out of your control. 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So let's think this through. On Tuesday night, the mayor of New York City posted a 2-minute video to say that he just can't arrest the Prime Minister of Israel. And he'd been promising to arrest him since December of 2024, you know, when he was running, you know, campaign stops and interviews. I've got one from September 2023 where he was talking about police violence. And he said, and I quote, the boot of the New York City Police Department, the boots are laced by the IDF. Now, how the hell is the IDF responsible for the New York Police Department? Scapegoat. I mean, this is socialism. This is what's coming. So he's on the road. He's making all kinds of claims. I'm going to arrest Benjamin Netanyahu. And then the city's lawyers told him what any first-year law student could have told him. So he had to make a video, okay? And that was the news in it, maybe 20 seconds worth. And then the other 100 seconds were the reason he bothered. Benjamin Netanyahu is a war criminal, the architect of a horrific genocide. Not welcome in New York City. We should protest. Washington should arrest him instead. October 7th didn't come up. So how many views so far? Over 90 million views. In a completely, completely unrelated story. Two men were stabbed in an unprovoked rampage on the Upper West Side near Central Park on Thursday, yelling, Allah Akbar. Now, they're trying to figure out if this was actually motivated by hate. Well, what do you think? What do you think the police are going to do there? Of course they're going to say because the boots are laced by the IDF. So, of course. I can guarantee you they're going to say that Allah Akbar he was just a crazy man. Had nothing to do with it. I mean, he wasn't. Nah, what are you talking about? Okay. All right. Well, let's just think this through. Wednesday morning, City Hall. Mayor suggests New Yorkers go to protest Netanyahu at the United Nations. Protest, he says. One of the bedrocks of the city. And it is. He also says he's committed to representing all New Yorkers, whether they agree with him or not. And then the phone started to ring. The UJA, the Federation of New York, an outfit that writes grants and funds food pantries and doesn't talk this way, opened with a statement, shame on you. The Orthodox Union said the video endangers Jewish New Yorkers. You think? Gadi Eisenkot, a former IDF chief of staff who has spent his entire political career trying to remove Benjamin Netanyahu from office. He's not a fan, sits in opposition of him, is trying to get him out of office, called Mamdani pure anti-Semitism with no basis in fact. So when a man's fiercest domestic opponent defends him, well, you've said something. Now, Jews are about 10% of New York City, 10%. In the first quarter of this year, there were 55% of the confirmed hate crimes in it. Second quarter, 57. 99 incidents out of 172. Same city, posting the fewest murders in recorded history, the fewest shootings in recorded history. Burglary down 20%. Subways never been safer unless you happen to be wearing a kippah. 8 months ago, 33% of Jewish voters in the city put Mamdani in this chair. Gee, have we seen this movie before? Let's think this through. Have we seen this movie before anywhere at any time? It was hard. I had to do a lot of digging. It took me all of about 2 minutes. Berlin. An attorney named Max Naumann. He wasn't a crank. He was a captain in the Bavarian Army. Iron Cross, first class and second. 15 months at the front. 1921, he founded the Association of German National Jews. And respectable people signed up, including the chief editor of one of Germany's largest daily newspapers. There was serious money behind him from established quarters of, you know, German Jews. And his theory was simple, and it was comforting, which is why it sold. Anti-Semitism is not real. It's just a reaction. Germans were not born hating Jews. They were reacting to things Jews did. Eastern European Jews arriving with foreign manners, to the Zionists announcing that their loyalty lived somewhere else, to the Jewish writers making sport of German patriotism. You remove the provocation, and the hatred will go with it. It's like, you know, I had a listener say to me, one of my first broadcasts in talk radio, I was shocked by it. He was trying to prove that he wasn't anti-Semitic, and he said to me, quote, you know, I wouldn't have a problem with all these Jews if it wasn't for all these Jews. Okay. So that's pretty much what Max was doing in Germany. If the Jews cause it, then Jews can stop it. That's the appeal. Leaves you something to do, something for Jews to do. They can fix it. So he went to work. He attacked the organization that existed for the express purpose of fighting anti-Semitism and predicted its collapse. He tried to build a rival to the German Jews' own representative body on the grounds that it had Zionists in it. He campaigned against the international boycott of German goods. He told a World Jewish Conference that it had no standing to speak nationally for reliable German Jews. Jews elsewhere don't speak for us. Not a new sentence, okay? His association published a manifesto saying Jews in Germany were being treated fairly. He told foreign reporters that violence was temporary. It was temporary excess, and it wasn't policy. He recruited students. The youth wing had around about 400 members by 1932, and it made approaches to the Hitler Youth. 24-year-old Hans Joachim started his own group of nationalist Jewish students in 1933 and wrote the National Socialism is saving Germany from destruction and demanded the necessary separation of Germans from un-German Jews. See, there are some good Jews. So he had about 15,000 people, you know, in his circulation by 1935. In between, Germany passed the Nuremberg Laws. This was evidence that was getting worse. The theory was getting more popular. On the 18th of November 1935, Reinhard Heydrich signed the order dissolving Nauman's association for attitudes hostile to the state. Now, I got to believe old Max was like, wait, what the hell? What? The Gestapo picked him up on the same day, took him to Columbia Haas. That was a camp in Berlin. In the cell, he broke his own eyeglasses and then turned the pieces on himself. They let him out after about 5 weeks, disbarred, 60 years old, completely unemployable. He spent his last stretch looking to escape to Britain, a country he had spent his entire career attacking for sponsoring Zionism. Cancer got him first, but a lot of his followers, they ended up in camps, and they're not the kind of camps that you go to in the summertime. 14 years of proving that he was the right kind of German Jew, and the order that shut him down didn't contain a paragraph for him, because all Jews are alike to National Socialists. In Germany, this was a fringe community that was rejected. In New York, it's a third of the community. Now, Nauman has one defense, and it's a real one. No one ever told him. There wasn't any notification. There was no single morning when the proof arrived in the shape he couldn't talk his way around. You know, he had to work it out himself from the inside. And he got it wrong. And by the time he knew, the Gestapo was at his door. 33%? You don't get that defense. You don't. Nothing was hidden before the vote. When Mamdani on the campaign trail says the boot on the neck of the NYPD is being laced by the IDF, you knew before the vote. The record was the campaign, and the campaign was on every front page in New York City for 6 straight months. They cast the ballots 33 days after 2 Jews were murdered outside a synagogue in Manchester on Yom Kippur, 6 weeks before 15 people were shot dead at a Hanukkah party in Sydney. And since then, the notification keeps arriving. You've got mail. And it's arriving in the mayor's own voice. An executive order on day one rescinding the city's adoption of the internal working definition of anti-Semitism. AIPAC described as monsters moving dark money. And this week, the new mayor of New York used the city seal to indict the elected leader of the Jewish state. Oh, and left out October 7th. You know, you don't have to think this one through. There's nothing to work out anymore. One ask, and it's small. It's really small. You don't have to switch parties. You don't have to apologize on television. Just one person privately saying, you know what? I was wrong. I was wrong. Most won't, because they'll do what Nauman did. He'll find a way that, it's different this time. The real lesson has nothing to do with Nazis. The real lesson here is when a man has an explanation for why he's safe, he doesn't hand it over. Someone has to take it from him. There's a couple of things that I would like to suggest that maybe people do while we wait. And I'll give you that in just a couple of, actually 60 seconds, so stand by. First, let me tell you about our sponsor. It's Relief Factor. I'm sorry. It is Rough Greens. You love your dog. 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You probably love him more than several of your relatives. You want him to live as long as possible, and you want him to be as healthy as he can be while he's at it. 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
0: So, I don't know if any of this can be done here or anybody is interested, but, you know, the British have the Community Security Trust. Apparently, that's thousands of trained volunteers, professional threat assessment, funded by the community, coordinating with the police. Nobody had that on the beach in Sydney in December. And I think maybe, maybe there should be. Also, there should be an exit that is infrastructure rather than a slogan. Not because anybody has to leave, but a door you've never checked is not a door. The bill for all of this does not go to the Upper West Side. It goes to the man deciding, who's riding on the number four train, deciding whether to keep his kippa on or swap it for a baseball cap before his stop. It goes to the kids standing outside of a school in Crown Heights who are never asked about any of this, and who will not be asked next time either. You can dismiss this as, oh, well, it'll never happen here. But that is the pattern that should concern you, because that is what is said at every place when people say, well, it can't happen here. Everybody says that, and then it happens. Don't believe me? Let's take another example. COVID. I was on the air saying there's no way we'd do what China is doing. We'd never lock people in. Americans would never put up with it. We did. We did. And we were bullied into it. And very few people actually stood against it. And even today, those who were right, almost all of California, they still will argue, almost all of New York still argue that they were right. All of the evidence is in. The damage has already been done. And they'll still tell you, you were the crazy one. So it can happen here in America. New York is changing, and it's changing quickly. And every warning sign is there. I am not anxious to see what happens when Benjamin Netanyahu comes to town. Because I would not put it past this mayor's office to be coordinating with the Uber left, be coordinating with the Palestinian movement. And, you know, oh, that's crazy talk. Is it his office set up a meeting with the ambassador from Iran? What does the mayor's office have to meet with the ambassador from Iran for? What business do you have with a nation we're at war with? And by the way, nobody got fired. Nobody got fired. He just said, I didn't know about it. It was a mistake. I didn't know about it. Bull crap. The buck stops here. And if you didn't know it, that's one of the biggest mistakes anyone could make. I can't think of a more fireable offense than that one. But people will just accept the excuse. I'm warning all of my Jewish friends. I am warning you. Get out of New York. Get out of New York. There's no reason to be there. Go someplace where this isn't happening. Get out of New York. I mean, Dave Rubin and I were talking 4 years ago, maybe. We were doing a podcast. And I said, you know, Dave, it is crazy, but I don't know when the trigger comes where you're like, I got to get out of here. But people waited and waited and waited, and then they couldn't get out. You know, when Germany went bad, it was too late. And then you're not getting out. And I said, at what point are we being naive when a Jewish person or a Jewish friend is like, nah, it's not going to happen. It's going to be fine. At what point do you say, I'm not taking the risk anymore? I got to tell you, I think I'm there in New York. If I was Jewish, I'd be there in New York. Get the hell out. Get out. Well, somebody's got to... No, no, no. This isn't reasonable. You can't... Look at what's happening with Donald Trump in Iran. And we all know it. How do you negotiate with people who have a death wish? You don't. How do you negotiate with people who are liars about being part of a death wish? You don't. I can't believe that we're here, but we are. But we are here. Pay attention, because the landscape is changing with these Democratic socialists. Again, according to their own count, 51% of their ruling board are communists. I would say don't dismiss them. Dismiss them at your own peril. All right. Back in a minute. All right. We're going to talk. We're going to try to get the straight scoop on what is actually happening with the SAVE Act next. 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

0: Coon the Ballless Rhino. I got to tell you, he's not the only ballless one. Larry Kudlow last night had Senator Lankford on, who's a good guy, nice guy. But he's like, you know, you guys never take on the Democrats. Are you kidding me? We take on the Democrats every day. We take on the Democrats more than you take on the Democrats. So don't start with me on that one. And then, you know, it's their fault. It's their fault. No, it's your fault. You have the numbers. You have the numbers. And if you don't, then Thune is a ballless rhino. How come you guys can get everything that the GOP voter is against? How come you can get that done? But when you have 80% of the GOP behind you, somehow or another, we just don't have the votes. We just don't have the votes. You know, Mitch McConnell got things done. You know how he got things done? Gee, there's a senator up in Maine that needs help with her reelection. You know who's not getting a dime? You have the numbers. You have the numbers. And if you don't, then Thune is a ballless rhino. How come you guys can get everything that the GOP voter is against? How come you can get that done? But when you have 80% of the GOP behind you, somehow or another, we just don't have the votes. We just don't have the votes. You know, Mitch McConnell got things done. You know how he got things done? Gee, there's a senator up in Maine that needs help with her reelection. You know who's not getting a dime? The senator from Maine. You're not getting a dime on your reelection unless you fold and you help us on this. Then we'll help you. That should have been done months ago. But we got a ballless rhino who I am going to award the Nobel Prize to. I'm making one just for Thune. Now, am I being too pessimistic? I doubt it. But the one person who actually would know, who's been in that septic system, that might know, is Rachel Brevard, and she is with us. She is Vice President of Programs for the Conservative Partnership Institute. She's been on before, saying, you know, don't get your hopes up. Where are we on the SAFE Act? Where are we on this whole thing? Is it going to pass or not, Rachel?
1: Well, just give me pause to choke on the no-ball rhino, a word that you're creating. That was made my Friday. Thank you. Well, what's fascinating about this Save America debate is that, you know, we have John Thune out there saying, well, we don't have 60 votes.

0: was exhaustion on the the filibustering minority. If you're not going to do all of that, then fine. I'm going to try to find a way to give this to you at 51 votes, and I'm going to try to do it through reconciliation. No one's ever tried this before. Try
1: here. What do you have? If you can't, if you're just like, well, I've talked to everybody and everybody doesn't, then what use are you? What use are you? You can't make any deal with anyone.
0: This gets to the point of what the Senate actually is for, which is to solve problems. And the Obamacare example is very instructive because, again, what the Senate provides you as an institution is the ability to leverage the physically grueling process of deliberation. And what Harry Reid did when he passed Obamacare, people may remember, it actually passed in two parts. It passed one as part of a reconciliation vehicle, a simple majority.
1: Yep.
0: But the second part passed, the major policy of Obamacare passed the Senate in its traditional form, subject to a filibuster. Now, Harry Reid had 60 Democrats, but he didn't have 60 votes. Okay? He had Lieberman and he had Ben Nelson. He had to chase those votes. And he had Republicans on the other side throwing every possible delay tactic at him. And so what Harry Reid did is he didn't walk around and say, well, I just don't have 60 votes. Sorry. He used the institution. I was in D.C. when this happened. He said, we are not going home. You want to obstruct? You want to vote no? Fine, you can do that. But you're going to do it 24/7 in the chamber, nights and weekends, and we're not leaving until it's done. And do you remember when that statutory part of Obamacare passed? It passed on Christmas Eve.
1: Christmas.
0: Yep. Because he leveraged every single opportunity he had to say, fine, you can oppose me, but you are going to physically pay for your opposition. This has been how the Senate has operated for 200 years, except now under Johnson, when it cannot do anything.
1: Yes. So what the hell is his problem? Have you figured that piece out yet? What is his deal?
0: It's bigger than John Thune, unfortunately. And it is that the conference now has one loyalty and it's to their own comfort, right? What John Thune doesn't want to do is to announce to his conference, by the way, guys, we are going to start doing midnight quorum calls. We're going to start working Fridays even, or Mondays during the day. Things that they never do. If John Thune announces that, his conference is going to whine. They are going to grumble. A lot of them will just go home anyway, and it will be John Thune becomes the enemy of his conference. They have one loyalty, and it's to their own comfort, and that is really hamstringing the Senate because the Senate, for 200 years, has operated in this deliberate environment, which takes work. And this current Senate works 2.5 days a week, Glenn, okay? They work Monday night to Thursday at noon. And they go on recess, you know, for weeks. They don't stay in Washington and do this work. And what we are talking about doing, a true deliberative environment where you are dealing with an obstructive minority, like you are with the Democrats, it takes work. And these senators simply do not want to do it. So can John Thune as leader, right, show some, you know, small L leadership and say, guys, you know, get in the locker room. I'm going to give you a pep talk. We are doing this. Yes, he could do that, but he's chosen not to. But the problem is bigger than John Thune, honestly. It's the entire Republican conference outside of a few doesn't want to put in the work.
1: That's totally fine. But it takes a leader to say, I don't give a flying crap. You're staying. You're staying. It takes a leader who's willing to take the arrows and the slings and the bruises and say, go ahead, punch me again. I'm not going anywhere. It's going to end up between you and me, and I know I'm not going anywhere, so we're doing it. That's what a leader does. John Thune has absolute... He doesn't need hormone therapy. He's already a woman. He has absolutely no balls. Tell me why he's not doing the reconciliation thing. What is his excuse on the reconciliation thing?
0: Well, it's that his conference does not want to do another Voterama before the midterms. And if people are familiar with this process, it's an unlimited amendment process in the Senate. Now, debate is limited under reconciliation, but amending is not. So, ironically, the objection to the talking filibuster is, oh my gosh, they can offer unlimited amendments. Well, every budget resolution and every reconciliation vehicle also comes with an unlimited amendment process. Now, what happens is that, you know, Democrats think they can offer a bunch of poison pills. They have already done this. Right. The Senate has already been through multiple voteramas. I don't personally think Democrats have any new ideas that they haven't already forced Republicans to vote on. But these are grueling exercises. They go, you know, into 4 a.m., 5 a.m. They go all night, but then they're over. The Senate does not want to do that. And, you know, if you believe Thune, there's also substantive objections to the bill. You have the farmers who are getting billions of dollars. They want more. You have the defense hawks who are getting billions of dollars. They also want more. So there's a number of those issues as well.

0: has said, I would prefer to take that budget resolution coming over from the House, carve out the substance and replace it with a CR, with a government funding bill.
1: I can't take these CRs anymore. We have no government. If you're just continuing resolution, you have no government. You have, it's just a giant blob of money out there. And we haven't made a single damn decision since 2008. These people are worthless. They're worth, at least the leadership is worthless. You know, I have senators who call me and say, I don't even know why I'm here anymore. We don't actually do anything. This is a deliberative body. We don't do anything. Why am I wasting my time here? And I'm running out of reasons for them to stay. I really am.
0: No, what you've hit on, the current state of the Senate, it's an existential threat to the Senate itself, because I think you have a number of senators who are rightly asking that question. What do I even do? It's funny, you know, I talk a lot about the Senate to various groups in Washington, and I talk about when

0: to various groups in Washington. And I talk about when senators were titans, when they moved history, when senators
1: yes.
0: were in Washington. And I talk about when senators were titans, when they moved history, when senators
1: yes.
0: were states. And they really, honestly, there were times where senators were more famous than presidents because they were more powerful than presidents in many ways. And they wielded power with dignity and authority. And you have a Senate now that is literally run like an adult daycare. You know, you know exactly when you're going to vote. You know exactly when you're going to have lunch, and you know exactly when you're going to go home. And for all of the remaining time, you sit on your carpet square and sip on your juice box and wait to be told by the leadership what to do.
1: So true.
0: That is starting. Trump is starting to realize that the Senate Republican Conference is acting
1: on with this. I'm sorry that it just ran into this, but I'm in no mood for those.
0: Always
1: guys,
0: happy to be here. And you're very welcome for having me.
1: All right, thanks. All right, let me tell you about Super Sure. 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
3: Now is the time to turn the blue dot red. Chip Maxwell here. The Democratic Party has lurched so far to the left that there is an opportunity to shift the center of gravity to the right in the 2nd District. It's
4: you don't have it. Okay, well, we're going to have it here in just a couple of minutes because what Senator Lankford said was, you guys are being so mean to us Republicans. You know, why don't you talk about the Democrats? Oh, Senator Lankford, I might have a Nobel Prize for you as well today, but I think I just got to keep that. Only one winner per year, quite honestly, in this category, and it goes to John Thune. But you might be nominated. The headlines move on, but the heartbreak and terror do not. Iran and terrorist proxies continue to target Israel. Hezbollah continues to attack in the north, forcing families to live under constant threat and in shelters. But Israel is not only defending her people, she's standing on the front lines against terror that threatens all of us. Even when the news crews leave, the International Fellowship of Christians and Jews is still there every day on the ground providing life-saving aid. Near Israel's borders with Lebanon, a Hezbollah drone recently struck the home of Yelena. She was widowed earlier this year, leaving her alone.
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0: U.S. disables another ship. I'm Lisa Lucera, Fox News. This comes after Central Command says the vessel tried to get through the U.S. blockade on Iranian ports at least four times, firing on the ship's machine room. This coming as the Saudis attacked the Houthis in Yemen, signaling a possible expansion of the conflict.
1: Iran's proxy in Yemen, the Houthis, say they have closed the Bab el-Mandeb Strait to Saudi shipping. They fired at two Saudi oil tankers yesterday, hitting one and potentially forcing ships to take the long and expensive route through the Suez Canal and all the way around Africa. Another unexpected disruption to the flow of oil.
0: Fox's Jennifer Griffin in Washington. This afternoon, President Trump said he believes Iran will eventually surrender.
2: We've taken out their first level of leadership. We've then taken out their second level of leadership. We've taken out some of the third level. And we're negotiating with the rest. And we'll see how it all works.
0: The president said he has made a decision on whether to resume major attacks on Iran. The president said to speak momentarily at the rescheduled White House Correspondents Association dinner. Cases of measles on the rise, and maybe more than you realize.
3: There are still a few months left in 2026, but we've already had more cases of the measles than we did last year. The CDC says as of Thursday, there were 2,318 cases across the country, which surpasses the 2,289 confirmed in 2025. That makes this year the worst for measles since 1991.
0: Fox's Daria Albinger. In 2000, the disease was considered eradicated in the U.S. because of high rates of vaccination. Since then, more people are opting to not inoculate. In November, international health officials will meet to determine if the U.S. and Mexico will lose their measles-free status. 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
5: The Omaha metro area, along with much of the Midwest, going back into the blast furnace this weekend. National Weather Service says a heat advisory runs from noon Saturday through noon Sunday. That's replaced by an extreme heat watch Sunday afternoon through Monday evening. Heat index readings could top 115 degrees Sunday and Monday. One person's taken to a hospital after a hit and run in South Omaha this afternoon. Police say it happened near 38th and Q Streets just after 5 p.m. OPD says the crash left the victim pinned between two vehicles. A man accused of shooting an Omaha police officer outside a convenience store near 119th and West Dodge last year found not responsible by reason of insanity. 36-year-old Shedrick Mills was arrested last October after police confronted him. Officer Stephen Mersek was shot in the head. He's since recovered. I'm Trent Rice.
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6: Cloud cover will gradually move out of here through the afternoon into the evening hours. We'll see temperatures cool down into the upper 60s and lower 70s. And then by early tomorrow morning, dense fog is possible for everyone. We'll see highs tomorrow warm up into the mid-90s with partly cloudy skies, heat indexes in the triple digits. From the First Alert 6 Weather Center, I'm meteorologist Bo Fulton.
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1: Glenn Beck is on.
2: Yeah. It's Friday. A senator who I think is a very nice guy gets on yesterday, and he's talking to Larry Kudlow, who I really like. But Larry is a recovering alcoholic like I am, and we tend to say what we're thinking. And Larry says it in a really nice way. You're bungling everything. You Republicans are bungling everything. What are you doing? And wait until you hear Senator Lankford's response. You're going to weep. You're going to be like, oh my gosh, these guys are working so hard in their 3 days a week. I just don't know what to do. You're right. We need to do more for them. Or maybe you'll have the exact opposite feeling. I'm not sure. But we get into that here in just a second on the SAVE Act. We'll do that in 60 seconds. 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

0: I mean, I could put that on repeat and just play it for the rest of the show and be happy. I would actually, in my mind, there would be a big space in my mind where I'm like, yeah, I earned my money today. All I did is I took that song, I put it on repeat, and I played it for 3 hours, and I'd feel good about my job. Now, I will tell you what would be really wrong, because, you know, Trump asked to call Thune's office and ask politely, and I said, you know, ask politely. Now, here's what I do not want you to do. I do not want anybody to go to the Torch website where, under Torch Tunes, you can get Thune the Ballless Rhino and play that over the phone on his message machine. I do not want you to do that. It would be wrong. Imagine the people in his office going through all of the phone calls, and it's like, beep, Thune the Ballless Rhino. Beep, Thune the Ballless Rhino. Beep. Yes, this is Helen from Nebraska, and I'd like you to do the SAVE Act, please. Beep! Thune the Ballless Rhino. That would be horrible. And I don't want that to happen. So do not go to glennbeck.com/torch. Look for Torch Tunes. Get Thune the Ballless Rhino. Call his office and put that on their machine. Don't do it. It would be wrong. And I'll be very upset if I hear about this. Very upset. Now, let me play, let me start with James Carville. You know, James Carville, the guy who proves that there is alien life. James Carville telling the Dems what they should do with voter ID. Cut three.
1: We are not going to win the war against some kind of ID. It doesn't make any sense. It doesn't fix anything, but maybe you just go along with it and move to the next
2: thing. Of all the things, people, if every poll shows 75 or better, say we should have some kind of an ID to vote. Some say, I don't know what it is, but just quit fighting and go along with it and move to the next thing.
0: That's James Carville. Space alien. Even from, I guess he's in bed. I don't know who he's in bed with. Probably some socialist, but he's in bed doing the interview from bed. The space alien. Saying, just do this. People are for it. Saying that to the Democrats. But Thune the Ballless Rhino just can't get it done. Now, the president has given him several different ways to do it, but he just can't get it done because he just doesn't have the votes. What is your job? Your job is to whip the votes. Your job is to get it done. Your job is not, you're not the accountant. You're not the one that's like, I counted. We don't have votes. Your job is to get the votes. Your job is to make deals. This is the one time that you're not doing a backroom deal. This is the one time where you're not negotiating with somebody. Okay, the damn guy, he wants a bridge in his town named after him, and it's going to cost us $1 billion to build. This is the one time that you're like, no, we're not going to do anything like that. That would just be wrong. Oh, my gosh. Now listen to Larry Kudlow talking to a good guy, Senator Lankford. Listen to this.
3: I'm sorry you had to bear the brunt of that opening, but I'm telling you, right now, you, the leadership in both houses, are bungling everything, sir. I say that with all due respect, and we are personal friends. It's not but you're bungling everything. Nothing is getting done. Your messaging is non-existent. You've lost your swag, your swagger, your riz, or whatever the young people say. No one knows what the heck you're doing, sir. They have no idea.
4: Yeah, you're welcome. And this is part of the challenge we've got with all of our media friends
0: you're
4: out
0: welcome.
4: There that continue to be able to beat up on Republicans and say Republicans
0: Stop.
4: Are all the problem.
0: Stop! Stop! What does he do? He immediately says, you're welcome. taking a shiv into our chest. Yeah, you're welcome. Okay. And then his first reaction is to shiv. His second reaction is to say, that's the problem with all our media friends. That's the problem with all our media friends. They just won't talk about the good things we do. Tell me. I will open up 3 hours. I'll give you 3 solid hours. You tell me the good things you have done in the last year. Tell it to me. I want to hear about all of the things that you've done to pass. All of the great things that are just life-changing for the average American. Well, we did that one bill, you know, the great something big, big-ass bill, something that we did that one. Uh-huh. Okay, we've got 2 hours and 58 minutes left. Tell me what you have done. Well, I'd like to, but nobody in our side will ever. I would love to talk about all the good things that you've done. I'd love to talk about how you have codified things so when the next jerk gets in, he doesn't just say, yeah, all of those executive orders, they're all gone. I'd love to talk about that. You haven't done any of it. Because you haven't done any of it, the president has had to do all of the heavy lifting. All of it. You are like the friend. You're like me. Good friend. But you call me and you're like, Glenn, we're moving this weekend. Can you come over and lift boxes? No, not going to be. That's who you are. Okay. And everybody understands it when it's a Saturday, you're moving your friend. You're like, no, not going to do that. Nobody is with you on this. Nobody is with you. Oh, yeah. You're trying to save the country. Nah, I'm busy. I'm working 2 days this week. I really just don't have the time, you know. I get in here on a Monday night, and then I have to work all day Tuesday. Then I have to work all day Wednesday. When I say work, I mean, you know, I talk to people, you know, I walk around. We have lunch. Then we go to dinner. I meet with donors so I can get reelected. But then by Wednesday, I am wiped out. And then I got to get onto a plane on Thursday and go home. And I'm only home Thursday, Friday, Saturday, Sunday, Monday, and then I got to do it all over again starting next Tuesday. Oh, my life is such a hell. Nobody relates to you. Nobody. Nobody feels sorry for you. Everybody is waiting. We want to cheer you on. You've given us zero reason. And it's not because we can't see it. It's because you're not doing it. Now, I'm sorry. I got into the first 2 sentences, which I didn't even plan on talking to. My real problem is still yet to come. Go ahead, play the rest of this.
4: Friends out there that continue to be able to beat up on Republicans and say Republicans are all the problem, but apparently the socialist Democrats in New York City, they seem to be perfect because most conservative media right now is beating up on Republicans and just ignoring the socialists.
0: Stop! I've never believed in lizard people. I think the guy might be a lizard. I think he might be a lizard. That is the most reasonable explanation on how this guy is arriving. He blinks sideways. It's the only way he could be seeing the world this way is he's a lizard person. What are you talking about? No, but the socialists in New York, they're great because nobody on media and media for the conservatives are even talking about Mom Johnny. I know when I heard him say the stuff in New York, the socialists, I'm like, what socialists in New York? I don't even know what you're talking about. I just did an hour and a half out of a 3 hour show. I've probably done half of my monologues this week have been on socialism. Yeah, we're not covering that at all. We're just beating up on, you know what? You know who I haven't beaten up on this week? Republicans. because I really thought the hammer of Donald Trump would be a big enough hammer that maybe you'd go, I don't want to screw with him. Oh, Donald Trump, please unleash. Please unleash. Please, please. An eye for an eye for a head. Let's use that metaphorically speaking. Please start taking these guys on. This is absolutely, it's shameful. It's shameful. All right, go ahead. So what else excuse, what other excuse does he have?
4: Ignoring the socialists who are running rampant all over the country. So I look back on what happened with the One Big Beautiful Bill. Come look on. At the housing bill we just passed. There's a lot of things that are going on that are good, and I understand.
3: Nobody has attacked Mad Dami more than I have, for heaven's sake. That isn't the point.
4: I wasn't saying that just about you. I was saying
3: that isn't the point.
4: This is the challenge that we're up against.
3: What is it that your policy is? Senator Lankford, my friend, what is your policy? Where are the tax cuts? Where are the spending cuts? Where's the waste, fraud, and corruption reduction? Where is all of that? Where is the reconciliation bill? Where's the straight talk and messaging for the midterms? Where's the growth messaging? Where's the we're going to make it better for taxpayers and working folks messaging? Come on, Senator.
0: Well, he did it. I mean, he told you. The big, beautiful bill that we just passed. Has time collapsed? Is Senator Lankford okay? Is he experiencing time collapse where he just thinks he did that yesterday, not a year and a half ago? We just passed the big, beautiful. That's the only thing anybody could ever quote, because that's the only thing you can only quote that. Come up with anything other than the big, beautiful bill. You can't. And how hard was it to get the big, beautiful bill? Donald Trump had to hammer all of you on the head. It wouldn't have happened if Donald Trump hadn't have done your job as well. Big, beautiful. I'm not done yet. Stand by. Just give me a cat. I'm going to take a little sip. Hang on. Little sip of water. 60 seconds plus 10 seconds, and then I'm going to finish. 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
0: Are you out of your mind, Senator Lankford? Do you really think we're this stupid? You guys, if you were in there every week and you're like, we're staying here till we're getting this done, and you failed, but you stayed there for a month and you didn't go home and you were taking midnight roll calls and you were voting and you were working hard and you didn't get it done, we'd be on your side. You're not working at all. Larry is asking you, what is your strategy? Well, you know, nobody's taking on the socialist. You know who's not taking on the socialist? You. by not passing simple bills, not clearing the way for people to actually get into business. You know, not taking on the fraud, not doing it, just nothing but a committee, and then never, ever getting anybody to the point to where you can have them arrested or go to jail. You know what? We're tired of it. We're tired of the show, because that's all you are, is a show. Some of us don't want a show. We want a country. When you decide to save the country, let us know. We'll be there for you. Until then, I got no time for you. No time. You're not my friend. You are my representative. Do your damn job. All right. Now let me tell you about realestateagentsitrust.com. 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U.S. Senate, not all of them, but unlike most of our senators in the U.S. Senate, these guys know how to do their job, and they get it done. 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
2: I can't hear her now. I don't know why. She there? Okay. I don't know if anybody else heard her. I couldn't hear. I'm guessing you said what? Say it again. Let me see if
3: something
2: I can read
3: brilliant.
2: Your lips.
3: I said something really brilliant.
2: Okay. What did you say? What is it that you think is?
3: I know the answer because I get the morning brief newsletter every morning at 8:30 a.m. Eastern.
2: Okay. All right.
3: But I'm not going to give it away.
2: Right.
3: Oh.
2: Okay. All right. All right. I would guess it's global warming. Right? Global warming. Why is global warming? Because of pollution. We just aren't doing enough for pollution. Here's what the study came out and said. It's not the pollution. It's the lack of pollution. Europe has cut its sulfate emissions by roughly 80% over the last 30 years. Acid rain rules, low sulfur fuel standards, scrubbers on smokestacks, and all kinds of things. We were told to do it. We were strong-armed to do it. We were penalized if we didn't do it. We were called horrible human beings if we thought, well, this isn't really what the deal is. And one of the study authors told the Telegraph that since 1980, Europe now has warmed about 1 degree more than the rest of the Northern Hemisphere and 1.5 degrees more than the global average. And that's most of that is traced back to cleaning the air. How do I get a job where I can be that wrong, that public about it, and get a bigger budget? I want to know. I really do. Okay. By the way, the physics in this study, 242 years old. And you know who figured it out? A guy with a frickin' magnifying glass. You know what his name was? Benjamin Franklin. It's June 1783. There's a fissure that opens up in the Icelandic highlands. And all kinds of, you know, toxic gas spews out of this, okay? Spends 8 months venting, the largest lava flow of the last 1,000 years. And there's a haze that drifts across Europe. And they called it a dry fog. And the crops withered and livestock died. And Iceland, a quarter of the population died, okay? Ben Franklin was in Paris that summer. He just signed the Treaty of Paris. And he noticed, wow, the sun looks wrong. So he takes out a magnifying glass and he focuses the sunbeam like you used to do probably when you were a kid. You take a leaf and you focus the magnifying glass and you set the leaf on fire, okay? But he found that the light was so weak, it wouldn't, wouldn't scarce kindle brown paper. Okay. So in December of 1784, he writes for the Manchester Literary and Philosophical Society. And he writes a paper and he calls it Meteorological Imaginations and Conjectures. Okay. What's his conclusion? His conclusion is the haze is blocking the sunlight. The ground froze early. The snow never really melted. And that's why winter has been so brutal. Sulfur in the air cools the ground. Benjamin Franklin, 1784. No satellite, no supercomputer, just a piece of glass and a scrap of brown paper. Okay. Now, July 1971. Science magazine publishes some, you know, two boneheads from Goddard, NASA Goddard, okay? Their finding that is that quadruple the aerosols in the atmosphere and you'll drop global surface temperature by 3.5 degrees. They say it's going to be sufficient enough to trigger an ice age. Ooh. So wait, they're just saying the science that we already know from Ben Franklin, who only had a leaf and a magnifying glass. April 28th.

0: 1975, Newsweek runs The Cooling World. Earth's climate is cooling. Food production is about to collapse. The drop could begin quite soon. Perhaps only 10 years from now, we can be in an ice age. I grew up in this era. I remember all this crap. The wheat belts of Canada and the Soviet Union, India, Pakistan, Bangladesh. They're all going to be gone. We're all going to be dead. We're all going to be frozen to death. Woolly mammoths will be roaming the earth again, and they'll be impaling you with their big tusks. The melting ice cap. It's not melting. It's growing. In fact, it's so big. What we should do is, this was an actual scientific trick. Take black soot and put it all, sprinkle it. I don't know how many bags we'd need, but sprinkle the black soot all over the polar ice cap, because the black would attract and hold in the heat, and so we'd melt the polar ice cap. Good thing we didn't do that, huh? That's 10 years, from 1975 to 1985. In that 10 years, world grain production more than doubled. The UN's Food Agency has this year global cereal harvest at a record of 2.96 billion tons, and the wheel continues to turn, and nobody notices. March 20, 2000, independent of London. Snowfalls are just a thing of the past. We're not going to have any more snow. Oh, my gosh. David Viner, he's from the climate research, whatever, he says, winter snow is going to become rare and an exciting event. Children just aren't going to know what snow is. February 22, 2004. The Observer obtains a Pentagon Commission report. Major European cities under rising seas. Britain is going to be plunged into a Siberian climate by 2020. Nuclear conflict by 2020 over water. The threat, the paper said, vastly bigger than terrorism. 2007, the IPCC's fourth assessment report states the Himalayan Great Glaciers are going to be gone by 2035. The source turned out to be a World Wildlife Fund pamphlet, which got it from a magazine interview, which was one glaciologist speculating out loud. The panel expressed regret when none of this stuff happened. December 2009, Copenhagen. Al Gore tells a conference there's a 75% chance the entire North Polar ice cap will be ice-free within 5 to 7 years. Check your calendar. Not happening. The scientist that he cited said publicly he had no idea where the number came from. He would never estimate likelihood that like that, okay? Last September, Arctic minimum came in around 4.6 million square kilometers. That was the 13th consecutive year without a new record low. The record is still belonging to 2012. And here we are, let me take one more step, 2020, when the International Maritime Organization cut the sulfur allowed in ship fuel from 3.5 to 0.5%. Sulfur dioxide from global shipping fell about 80% overnight. Researchers writing in Communication Earth and Environment in 2024 called it what it was, an inadvertent geoengineering termination shock, and estimated it could double the warming rate of this decade compared to the rate since 1980. So we ran a planetary experiment on the entire ocean without a hearing, without a vote, without anyone in position of authority saying out loud what Benjamin Franklin knew in 1784. I mean, where do we go from here? Where do we go from here? It's not the science that is a scandal. It's the arrogance that is. We took the pollution out, and now, because we might get a 0.5 to 1 point change in the temperature, so we take the sulfur out, we clean up the air, and now they're saying, well, that could give us a 1 point or 1.5 increase in temperature in a decade. Every one of these headlines came attached to a demand, to a treaty, to a tax, a mandate, a deadline, a thing you have to give up by Tuesday. Don't eat meat. For the love of God, just don't eat another hamburger. Not one of them came attached to a sentence a scientist is really supposedly saying. And this is what they should say. This is our best estimate, and we could be wrong. Good chance we're wrong, okay? Franklin titled his paper, think of this, Imaginations and Conjectures. That's a man telling you exactly how much weight to put in on his work. He was right and still labeled it, I don't know, I could be wrong, a guess. The modern version doesn't label anything a guess. It labels dissent. I mean, we've been here before. 1784, a man in Paris holds up a piece of glass, watches the light fail to catch brown paper on fire, and told the world, I have an idea, but I'm probably wrong. 2.5 centuries later, we have satellites, supercomputers, 100,000 credentialed experts. And the one word we've lost is the one that Franklin put in his title. I got to tell you, there are days I would love to have a job like that. I mean, I would love to be, I'd have to be willing to be wrong in public twice in opposite directions and call it settled both times and then never apologize for it and possibly set Europe on fire. You know, there's times I'd really like to have a job like that. And then I think, nope, I don't have the stomach for it. I'm not that evil. I wouldn't have the stomach to be able to do that. It would bother me too much. None of these scientists are bothered by any of this stuff. They'll just go on and say their next thing is absolutely right and the science is settled. Just know, none of it's settled. None of it. Because now they're telling us the air is too clean over Europe. Now it's getting super hot because, not because of global warming, but because we cleaned the air too much. The arrogance of these people. But here's the good news. We're going to give the same people like that artificial superintelligence because they know what they're doing. All right, let me tell you about the International Fellowship of Christians and Jews. What does it actually mean to stand with Israel in today's world? It is easy to say the words. It's harder to live them out when the headlines are constant. The threats are real. The region around Israel is volatile. Standing with Israel today means recognizing that the Jews continue to live under pressure from terror proxies, from hostile regimes, from rising anti-Semitism all around the world, and choosing not to look away. It doesn't mean fighting their wars or supporting their leaders. It means loving and caring for them. It means food for the elderly. It means shelters for the vulnerable. It means aid for Holocaust survivors who have seen enough hatred for one lifetime. Now they're getting a redo. The International Fellowship of Christians and Jews, it provides tangible support, delivering emergency supplies and caring for those who are most at risk. In a shaking world, standing with Israel, forget it, because that's misunderstood. That means you stand with Benjamin Netanyahu, who stands with the war. No, I stand with the Jews. I stand with their right not to be hunted over and over and over again as a group. There's lots of people who are Jewish or Catholic or Muslim or Mormon that I don't like. We don't hunt them as a group, or do we? The International Fellowship of Christians and Jews, praying for peace in Jerusalem and for the soldiers and the families and the civilians on all sides who are really carrying the burden of this right now. 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
6: 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We've got the American Story episode 15 coming out wherever you get your broadcast. This one is the lead up to the Civil War, and it's great. You're gonna learn stuff you've never learned, and it's a thrilling episode. That is out tomorrow wherever you get your podcast, but all 20 episodes are already out commercial free on the Torch. There's also something that we have the video of Jason and I when I went to get my passport at the State Department.
7: We were among the first to get this. This is how, if you apply for a passport, this is how it's going to come now.
6: Okay, so I'm talking in the State Department. I just gotten it, and I'm showing you this box. This is how passports are going to start coming out. But this was, I think, the first of 1,000 passports that were printed, and they've just announced they're going to make them available to everybody here in the next couple of weeks. But they're very different. And this is the controversial part. It's an anniversary 250th passport, 250 years. It has Donald Trump on the front, but it has some really cool things. It tells stories. It has little stories all the way through the passport. And I love this. When you get the passport, when you get the box, you open it up and it says, greetings to all citizens of the United States, blah, blah, blah. This is an invitation to explore the world as an ambassador of our enduring democracy and a witness to the global community, U.S. Department of State. If you want one of these commemorative passports, you just have to apply and ask for it. They're beautiful, and they will be collectible at some point. They do cost you more, but I got one because I have a museum, and someday it's going to go in the museum, part of our 250th year anniversary.
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It's officially the dog days of summer all across the country, but now is the time to man up and tackle summer head on. The American Patriots at Chalk, C-H-O-Q, want you to know that now is the time to choose strength and vitality over weakness and complacency. 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I've been taking Chalk's Vitality Stack for over 4 years now. It has changed my life. Manufactured right here in the USA, Chalk's

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7: Correspondents' Dinner Part 2. I'm Chris DeMeo, Fox News. The White House Correspondents' Dinner back on again Friday night after the attempted shooting halted the event back in April. President Trump says the plan was to get the dinner

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10: News. I'm Deborah Valentine. President Trump speaking at Friday night's White House Correspondents' Dinner in Washington, D.C. The president remarking on the rescheduled event, his second term, and...
11: But just like my presidency, the second time is always better. It's always better. And the third time will be better yet.
10: A third presidential term is not allowed under the 22nd Amendment to the U.S. Constitution. The dinner rescheduled after a gunman opened fire at the April event. 8 people, including 6 children, dead in a suspicious Michigan house fire.
12: Ottawa County Sheriff's Department says some of the victims were shot, so they suspect that this was a case of mass murder, suicide.
10: That's Fox's Gary Baumgarten reporting. The incident remains under investigation. 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
10: Jabs at the White House Correspondents' Dinner. I'm Deborah Valentine, Fox News. President Trump spoke at the White House Correspondents' Dinner event Friday evening, rescheduled from April after a gunman entered the perimeter of that event. Fox's Christina Coleman.
11: First jokes was about HHS Secretary RFK Jr., who has been known to make some headlines over roadkill.
12: Delicious beef tenderloins, very special beef. And I want you all to know that Bobby Kennedy is right here. Personally ran over the cow in his car.
11: And he also roasted California Senator Adam Schiff, who he has mocked many times before, and he certainly didn't hold back.
12: I hate some people. You know, I shouldn't say this. I'm not supposed to hate. I'm supposed to love everybody. But he's a terrible person.
11: He did address the safety and security concerns and gave a big shout out to the U.S. Secret Service and law enforcement and just thanking them for protecting and serving and keeping everybody safe.
10: The dinner held at the Waldorf Astoria in Washington, D.C., replacing the Washington Hilton. President

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9: I'm Chris DeMeo. President Trump at the rescheduled White House Correspondents Association dinner 3 months after a man armed with a gun tried to storm the dinner.
10: The attempted mass murder at the Washington Hilton, that's what it could have been, was an assault on our democracy itself.
9: The president saying we will not be intimidated.
10: Tonight we come back together to answer that heinous attack with unwavering resolve. And every one of us here this evening to show that in America, we do not yield to political violence. We can't do that.
9: The dinner scaled back from the original one and moved to the Waldorf Astoria in Washington. LeBron James signs a 2-year contract with the Philadelphia 76ers, the deal worth $8 million. 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
9: A more subdued gathering. I'm Chris DeMayo, Fox News. The White House Correspondents Association dinner back on Friday night after an attempted shooting halted the event back in April.
10: So in this country, we believe in freedom of speech. We settle our differences not with bullets, but with open and vigorous debate. And no deranged loser with a gun will ever change that. We can't let that ever happen.
9: More from Fox's Christina Coleman.
11: First jokes was about HHS Secretary RFK Jr., who has been known to make some headlines over roadkill.
10: Delicious beef tenderloins, very special beef. And I want you all to know that Bobby Kennedy is right here. Personally ran over the cow in his car.
11: And he also roasted California Senator Adam Schiff, who he has mocked many times before, and he certainly didn't hold back.
10: I hate some people. You know, I shouldn't say this. I'm president. I'm not supposed to hate. I'm supposed to love everybody. But he's a terrible person.
11: He did address the safety and security concerns and gave a big shout out to the U.S. Secret Service and law enforcement and just thanking them for protecting and serving and keeping everybody safe.
9: And the dinner had a much smaller guest list and tighter security. Meantime, the president threatening a much larger scale attack on Iran.
12: He says the military is locked and loaded. Even as talks continue, President Trump says Tehran remains far from a deal. The New York Times reporting U.S. intelligence believes Iran's new supreme leader may be more open to pursuing a nuclear weapon. As concerns grow inside the administration that China and Russia could be enabling Tehran, Trump says both leaders have assured him they are not arming Iran.
13: I don't think they'd want to have me disappointed.
12: Meantime, the standoff is spreading at sea. The U.S. military says it disabled a second commercial ship.

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11: Fox News, I'm Deborah Valentine. President Trump speaking during Friday's rescheduled White House Correspondents' Dinner at the Waldorf after a gunman interrupted the April event at the Hilton.
12: As I said 3 months ago, the show must go on. We were backstage, and we both wanted to just have it go on, whether it was 2 o'clock, 3 o'clock in the morning, it didn't matter.
11: The suspected gunman, Cole Allen, has pleaded not guilty to 2 charges of attempting to assassinate the president at the April dinner. Maine Democrats choose their nominee today to replace ousted candidate Graham Plattner. Fox's Alexis McAdams reports from Maine.
13: Some voters tell us the process reminds them of the Democrats' 2024 switch from President Biden to Kamala Harris, asking why the party, not the voters, make the decision.
11: Troy Jackson is backed by Senator Bernie Sanders. 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
7: News, and I'm Chris DeMeo. President Trump at the rescheduled White House Correspondents' Dinner 3 months after a man armed with a gun attempted to storm the dinner.
8: The attempted mass murder at the Washington Hilton, that's what it could have been, was an assault on our democracy itself.
7: The president saying we won't be intimidated.
8: Tonight we come back together to answer that heinous attack with unwavering resolve. And every one of us here this evening to show that in America, we do not yield to political violence. We can't do that.
7: And the dinner scaled back from the original dinner and moved to the Waldorf Astoria in Washington. LeBron James signs a 2-year contract with the Philadelphia 76ers. The deal is worth a reported $8 million. 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
9: A more subdued gathering. I'm Chris DeMeo, Fox News. White House Correspondents Association dinner back on last night after an attempted shooting halted the event back in April.
10: So in this country, we believe in freedom of speech. We settle our differences not with bullets, but with open and vigorous debate. And no deranged loser with a gun will ever change that. We can't let that ever happen.
9: More from Fox's Christina Coleman.
11: First jokes was about HHS Secretary RFK Jr., who has been known to make some headlines over roadkill.
10: Delicious beef tenderloins, very special beef. And I want you all to know that Bobby Kennedy is right here. Personally ran over the cow in his car.
11: And he also roasted California Senator Adam Schiff, who he has mocked many times before, and he certainly didn't hold back.
10: I hate some people. You know, I shouldn't say this. I'm not supposed to hate. I'm supposed to love everybody. But he's a terrible person.
11: He did address the safety and security concerns and gave a big shout out to the U.S. Secret Service and law enforcement and just thanking them for protecting and serving and keeping everybody safe.
9: The dinner had a much smaller guest list and tighter security. Meantime, the president is threatening a much larger scale attack on Iran.
12: He says the military is locked and loaded. Even as talks continue, President Trump says Tehran remains far from a deal. The New York Times reporting U.S. intelligence believes Iran's new supreme leader may be more open to pursuing a nuclear weapon. As concerns grow inside the administration that China and Russia could be enabling Tehran, Trump says both leaders have assured him they are not arming Iran.
13: I don't think they'd want to have me disappointed.
12: Meantime, the standoff is spreading at sea. The U.S. military says it disabled a second commercial ship after it allegedly ignored 4 warnings and tried to breach Iran's blockade.
9: Fox's Chanley Painter. 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
9: President Trump is retaliating against EU fines on American tech firms.
16: President Trump says his administration is opening a formal investigation into the European Union's trade practices, a first step in imposing

0: wide-ranging tariffs. In a social media post, the president criticized EU leaders for fining U.S. tech companies billions of dollars. This week, Google was hit with a $1 billion fine for violating European antitrust rules. President Trump says the EU will pay a price for its illegal and highly unethical conduct, adding the fines will be reversed and a substantial tariff will be placed on EU imports at the earliest possible moment. At the White House, Jared Halpern, Fox News.
1: The Trump administration is paving the way for more veterans to be truck drivers.
2: The White House launched a new program Friday that lets veterans who drove large military vehicles skip the required test skill for a commercial driver's license. Former U.S. service members who served at least 3 years can also use their GI Bill money to pay for CDL training. The push comes after a crackdown on immigrant truck drivers resulted in 26,000 losing their licenses and creating vacancies. The Transportation Department began enforcing existing English language requirements for truckers over fears many could not read road signs. Tom Graham, Fox News.
1: The U.S. has surpassed 2025's record for measles cases with 5 months left in 2026. The U.S. Centers for Disease Control and Prevention said Friday that it has logged more than 2,300 cases of measles as of Thursday. Major outbreaks in South Carolina, Utah, and Arizona contributing to the rise. Experts say that the actual spread might be greater due to underreporting and declining vaccination rates. Stocks finishing the week on a mixed note. I'm Chris DeMeo. This is Fox News.
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4: Mostly cloudy with areas of fog developing overnight. Some of it will be locally dense. Low temperatures around 70 degrees. Once the fog clears off in the morning, lots of sun Saturday afternoon. Hot and humid with high temperatures in the mid-90s. Feels like temperatures over 105 degrees, and it will be even hotter on Sunday. From the First Alert 6 Weather Center, I'm Chief Meteorologist Matt Serwey.
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Minds Open. Coming up first, Hunting the Invisible Humanoids. Welcome to the Audio Imaginarium. 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There are stories to be told, and you

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2: Their U.S. Senate nominee today in the weeks following the scandals, leading to the dropping out of their front-running candidate, Fox's Evan Brown reports.
3: Maine state Democrats hold their convention today in Bangor, where they're expected to nominate someone to run for the U.S. Senate against Republican incumbent Susan Collins. 601 delegates will be voting for either Troy Jackson, a former state Senate president, or healthcare advocate Sandra Pelletier. The Democratic contest is considered to be up in the air ever since frontrunner Graham Plattner was forced to suspend his campaign after complaints of sexual misconduct. Plattner also drew condemnation for having a Nazi tattoo he had since covered up. Evan Brown, Fox News.
2: The nominee faces incumbent Republican Susan Collins in the November midterm elections. Eight people are dead following a fire in Grand Haven, Michigan. Police say two adults and six children were killed. The Ottawa County Sheriff's Department says the fatalities are being investigated as a possible mass murder-suicide. Police say the victims were related. Forecasters say tropical storm Genevieve has formed in the Pacific Ocean over 500 miles off the coast of Mexico. Another system, Hurricane Fausto, has strengthened into a Category 2 storm. I'm Deborah Valentine. This is Fox News.
4: Mostly cloudy with areas of fog developing overnight. Some of it will be locally dense. Low temperatures around 70 degrees. Once the fog clears off in the morning, lots of sun Saturday afternoon. Hot and humid with high temperatures in the mid-90s. Feels like temperatures over 105 degrees, and it will be even hotter on Sunday. From the First Alert 6 Weather Center, I'm Chief Meteorologist Matt Serwey.
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4: Welcome into the Weekend Dive. I'm Rory O'Neill. The war with Iran is intensifying again as a memorandum of understanding falls apart. Let's bring in the host of the White House Briefing Room podcast, our correspondent, John Decker. John, we've tried sanctions, blockades haven't worked, bombings haven't worked. It seems that the Trump administration is running out of ways to try to end this conflict with Iran.
5: Well, the problem is, to use the president's words, it takes two to tango. And if the U.S. wants to have a diplomatic solution to ending this conflict, Iran clearly doesn't. You know, that's pretty apparent because they continue to attack ships, cargo ships, oil tankers in both the Strait of Hormuz and also through their proxy, the Houthis, in the Red Sea as well. So that has potentially opened up a second front in this war, a second front that President Trump and his team have to contend with.
4: And, you know, back at home, of course, we've seen gas prices start to rise again after the increase in violence. Look, we were thinking this was coming to an end 2 weeks ago, and now it looks like, this could really be extended until who knows when.
5: That's right. Towards the end of the week, you had oil prices above $100 a barrel, and that has to do with threats from the president to go after Iranian infrastructure, and also the Houthis attacking two oil tankers in the Red Sea. Oil traders, oil markets, energy markets are very much concerned about a second front and this war.

0: widening even further.
1: It just seems that this whole escapade is getting away from us, right? That the U.S. was in control in a situation like Venezuela. It was in and out in a matter of hours. This was going to be a couple of weeks. Our obvious military strength would get the job done. But it just seems like it's getting away from the Trump administration, that they're not in control of the narrative anymore.
0: Well, one of the problems, Rory, is the opponent, the adversary that the president is dealing with. They are irrational. They're irrational in terms of the way that they respond to various things that have been thrown in their way, whether it's the repeated military strikes that the U.S. has carried out, or whether it's taking away sanctions relief. Iran has not responded accordingly by saying, we give up. Let's talk. Let's talk about ending this conflict. They have not done that just yet.
1: You know, and it's already cost taxpayers about $37 billion. The Pentagon now asking for another $67 billion. So we're at about $100 billion for a war that's still very unpopular. A lot of people not sure why we even started this if we had done such a good job bombing some of that nuclear capacity that Iran had with those strikes last year.
0: Well, that happened last summer, I believe last June, and the president and the Israelis both spoke about how those strikes were very successful. And here we are a little over a year later, and apparently they weren't as successful enough because the president still says that Iran has nuclear ambitions. Iran poses a threat to the region and to the rest of the world. That's the reason why the president has initiated this conflict against Iran, which began on February 28th.
1: You know, also this week, we saw a deal with Saudi Arabia that would allow them to pursue a civil nuclear program. That was not well received by a lot of Republicans out of the gate. And the president was adjusting the deal just a few hours later.
0: He did. He adjusted the deal by making a caveat, the caveat being that he would agree to this deal with Saudi Arabia, which he's empowered to do, but only if Saudi Arabia normalizes relations with Israel, only if Saudi Arabia joins the Abraham Accords. And Saudi Arabia, time and time again, has said, we're willing to talk about that. But the problem for us, Saudi Arabia says, is that we must first see a path towards a Palestinian state. And there is no path for that, especially after the Israeli war on Hamas and the destruction of Gaza.
1: Well, because it seemed Israel also was not happy with this deal that would allow for nuclear programs in Saudi Arabia. That may have been a factor, too.
0: Well, it may have been, you know, for sure. Israel is very much concerned, as any state should be, about its security. And Israel feels that the ability of Saudi Arabia to have this civilian nuclear program is potentially a threat to Israel, in the same way they viewed the nuclear program of Iran as a threat to Israel.
1: All right, let's go back here at home. We did see the president on the road a little bit this week, going down to Georgia. He does seem to want to get back into this groove of, again, speaking to his base at these kinds of rallies and focusing on a message that is more popular with the voter.
0: Well, that's what's necessary for the president and for Republicans, is that he needs to energize his base. And we've seen in poll after poll that heading into the midterms, Democrats may be more energized than Republicans. That's not a good thing, Rory, if Republicans want to hold on to the House and the Senate. So hitting the road, getting out of the Beltway, going to Georgia, for instance, potentially to Michigan next week, all good ideas for this White House and for the president and for Republicans to energize the base and get them motivated and amped up for the midterm elections.
1: Well, right, because he's not on the ballot. And, you know, obviously, you know, his supporters come out in droves when the Trump name is on the ballot, but not for the midterms.
0: Well, that's right. His name is not on the ballot. And we've seen in the first term that the president's name not being on the ballot is not very good for Republicans in terms of energy. The president lost control of Congress in his first term during the midterms. And there's fears right now among many Republicans that that could happen once again.
1: You know, the president flew down to Georgia, and before he did stop off for the dignified transfer of the soldiers who were killed overseas. That's always a very somber moment for us to see, obviously, from afar.
0: Well, it is. It's a solemn moment. It's a somber moment. And, you know, I think for good reason. These are four young patriots who paid the ultimate sacrifice. And, you know, the images are hard to see. Those flag-draped coffins coming back at Dover Air Base. And what you don't see is something that is not seen. And that is the president meeting privately with the families who lost loved ones, and they're grieving. And that has to be an exceptionally difficult time for the families. And I would imagine it's also an exceptionally difficult time for the commander-in-chief.
1: Now, I know
0: to meet with the families.
1: I know he invited some of the grieving family members on Air Force One to fly back down to Georgia. But Air Force One was back in the news this week. Apparently, the new plane, the donated plane, is going back to the shop.
0: Well, that's right. We learned that through a social media post by Caroline Leavitt, the White House press secretary, that in the early fall, this new plane, which was gifted to the United States by the government of Qatar, will go back in the shop so that it can get the necessary enhanced security arrangements on board that plane that the previous Air Force One had. That way, the president can fly safely. The Secret Service can know that he's flying safely anywhere in the world, even outside the United States.
1: He's the host of the White House Briefing Room podcast, our correspondent, John Decker. Hey, John, thanks for the wrap-up.
0: Thanks a lot, Rory. Really appreciate it. Have a great day.
1: Coming up, astronauts go from zero-G to Gen Z, encouraging young people to vote. But next, the AI experiment that got out of its cage. As the Weekend Dive continues, I'm Rory O'Neill.
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18: When will you show leadership? 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
20: 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We and the companies that are involved have implemented a recall.
1: Welcome back to The Weekend Dive. I'm Rory O'Neill. Losing control of AI as a test model escaped an attacked arrival. Let's break it down with Georgia Hennessy. A fellow at Business Insider who's been following the story. Now, Georgia, your article really helped me understand what happened here. Why don't you try to lay it out for us?
21: We knew that last week that the company who had been the victim of the attack, Hugging Face, they had published a report basically saying that they had been a victim of a cyber attack.

0: they had published a report basically saying that they had been a victim of a cyber attack and saying that they had suspected that it was the work of a frontier AI model, but they didn't know who was behind it. And in that blog post, they basically said that to help with this attack, they had turned to a kind of an open source model to help them, because they had tried firstly to go to a US frontier model, but that model had refused to help them because of its safety constraints. Something researchers have been warning about, which is an AI autonomously causing a real security breach while pursuing its own goal. And OpenAI is one of the best resourced companies for this. And if it was able to break out of its systems there, I think it's something to be concerned about.
1: In the U.S., they're looking at perhaps different kinds of safeguards and guardrails and all these sort of limitations to prevent just exactly what we're talking about. But at the same time, you know, someone working in a basement somewhere may be crafting something much more dangerous.
0: That is really the big concern. And it lands right in the middle, as you said, of this kind of discussion that's going on. You know, the US has just started export controlling its own top AI models, but they are worried about these free Chinese models spreading everywhere. I mean, even in this situation, although it was for good, the Hugging Face had to turn to an open source, a massive mistake.
1: Good time. This week on Capitol Hill, the House finally took action on several major pieces of legislation, including parts of the Save America Act, which now move on to the Senate for their deliberations. After lawmakers...
2: bill aimed at avoiding a government shutdown this fall and a partial ban on members of Congress trading stock. Included are parts of the president's voting bill, the Save America Act.
3: Americans demand a few things that are common sense. They demand secure elections. They want a strong national defense capable of countering our adversaries. They want a Congress that plays by the same rules that they do. These are not big things to ask.
2: Democrats disagree.
4: Funding bills are one of the few levers that Congress has to express the will of the American people. And the will of the American people right now is that they want us out of this war yesterday.
5: I proudly voted no, because we are not going to sabotage mail-in voting in this country.
2: The votes come as House lawmakers prepare to head home to their districts where they'll have to make their case. To their constituents.
3: House Republicans will return to their districts armed with a proven track record of success and in these new legislative victories.
5: I think that right now, the most important thing before the country right now is for Democrats to win the midterm elections.
6: House lawmakers may also vote on another war powers resolution today before heading home for a 5-week summer recess. I'm Gabrielle Caracciolo, News Nation, Washington.
1: The Democratic governor of New Jersey, Mikey Sherriner's investigation. Still ahead, new legal troubles for some online influencers and the sticker shock for back-to-school sales. As the Weekend Dive continues, I'm Rory O'Neill. Yeah.
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4: Welcome back to The Weekend Dive. I'm Rory O'Neill. Rising concerns over the threat of an all-out war between the U.S. and Iran are prompting the State Department to issue a warning to Americans living and traveling abroad. News Nation's Brooke Schaefer has that story.
5: The State Department is renewing its warning to Americans worldwide to be increasingly cautious after this weekend's developments in the Middle East. The agency warns of heightened tensions, saying that groups supportive of Iran may target Americans around the world, adding the security environment remains complex with the potential for unforeseen escalation. The U.S. Embassy in Amman this weekend also warned Americans in Jordan to avoid military bases and the airport, which U.S. officials said was evacuated Sunday because of a credible threat. Jordanian authorities denied that. Still, Americans in the Middle East are, especially in the Middle East region, we should say, are being told to be careful, avoid demonstrations and large gatherings, and keep a low profile.
4: The State Department also warning people who have planned travel in the region that there may be disruptions, including flight cancellations or airspace restrictions. Former NASA astronauts are suiting up once again, not for a trip into orbit, but for some time on the quad, talking to students about voting. Danny Olivas flew on two space shuttle missions and is co-founder of Astronauts for America. So, Danny, first up, tell us about the group Astronauts for America. What brought you all together?
6: So Astronauts for America formed, you know, we first started kicking this idea around October of last year, and we really kind of solidified things, had a rollout in April. You know, from October to April, myself and a buddy of mine, Garrett Reisman, you know, we started polling a lot of the former astronauts to try to see if they were seeing and feeling kind of the same things that we were. You know, Garrett came over to my house basically in response to what he witnessed in the form of an ice raid. I had done some, you know, some activity back in 2016, 2020 timeframe when there was these issues that were going on at the border with regard to children being taken away from their families at the border. And, you know, as we got together, we started saying, well, what is the thing that we have in common? Well, you know, not only are we all former astronauts and we all know each other and we're all friends with one another, but, you know, as whether you're a military astronaut or you're a civilian scientist astronaut, we all take an oath to defend and protect the Constitution of the United States. And it's those precisely those constitutional rights that we see that were being violated, you know, more presently now, right? We've seen it on television, but we've actually seen it happen over a period of time. And that's what really brought, you know, the 100 plus astronauts together was just that commitment to the foundational documents of our country.
4: Now, you had a great event to launch or at least announce this campus tour that's going to be coming up for about a 4-month period. And you're around college kids all the time there at the University of Texas at El Paso. So what's the vibe you're getting then from that generation?
6: Because we've always had an opportunity to, you know, get into the schools and have conversations about, you know, science and technology and space and inspire young people to, you know, pursue their passions and their dreams to be whatever they want to be in their lives. We figured that this was a nice opportunity for those of us who are affiliated with Astronauts for America to also mention the civic responsibility that students have, young Americans have, to participate in this experiment that we call democracy. And you know, we have a saying that, you know, democracy is not a spectator sport. You have got to get involved, especially if you

0: you want to create a future for yourself of what you vision the country to be, you have to get involved right now and make sure that the elected officials that you're casting your ballots for are aligned with your values. We're not going to tell you who to vote for. We're just encouraging everybody to get out there and vote.
1: And as you hope to go out and fan out across the country in the next few months, what, any expectations about what you think you're going to find out there? As I said, you're someone who's around a college campus probably more than most people. So you get that vibe as to what the sentiment may be out there.
0: You know, it's funny because I had a conversation with my a young niece, and she just graduated from Texas A&M. And it was a very interesting conversation in that, you know, she definitely feels herself as being politically active and wanting and socially conscious of what's going on in our country right now. But when I dove down a little bit deeper and asked, you know, some very specific questions about, you know, who you're going to vote for this race, that race, and the other, is that, you know, there's a level of, awareness that may not necessarily be, you know, present. You know, I think young people really want to affect change in their community and their country. They have a vision for the America that they want to see when they get to be, you know, like my age, 60 years old. And you know, digging down deep into these, you know, the candidates that they're electing and the policies that they're supporting is a key way to helping make that happen and really understanding what the issues are. So part of what we're trying to do is, you know, get out there, not just encouraging people to get out and vote, but be very deliberate and conscientious about those votes so that they are, you know, basically up to, you know, have a deep knowledge of what those issues are, where those politicians stand, to make sure that those that they're electing, that they represent the people, not a party, not a person, you know, not self-interest, but in fact, those who elect them into those positions, that they're representatives, true representatives in the form and fashion that was intended by the Declaration of Independence and the Constitution.
1: I'm curious, too, where that generation is getting their news from, right? Are they getting their information from social media and a TikTok video? Are they getting the old-fashioned newspaper, TV news, hopefully radio news? You know, I'm curious to see how they're learning about those candidates.
0: You know, I think they are learning it from everything from broadcast podcasts to reels that they watch and social media. And you bring up a really good point, Rory. This is not intended to be, you know, a bunch of, you know, old people getting up there and lecturing a bunch of young people on what they need to do. We want to engage young people where they are at. And so we are actively kicking off a social media campaign. We have a nationalsforamerica.org, you know, traditional website where people can get involved. We have a pledge there for if you agree with the tenets of what Astronauts for America stands, you can become one of our crewmates. There's opportunities there to also donate to the cause of us trying to reach out. But beyond that, we're pretty much plugged into every social media platform. As you mentioned, we just did a big announcement of this college engagement, this college tour that we're kicking off starting this fall semester 2026. And it's going to run right up to and through the November election. You know, we're not going to stop after November. We're going to go beyond that. Determined, you know, sometime after November 3rd, but, you know, to still stay involved and engage. And we want all Americans, young Americans as well, to come along with us and to be part of that discussion, to be you know, to help us help them elevate their voices to the representatives. You know, that means everything from Capitol Hill visits to, you know, supporting policies that are consistent with the Constitution and, things of that sort.
1: Two-time astronaut Danny Olivas, now co-founder of Astronauts for America and their upcoming tour, encouraging younger people to get out and vote and get involved. Danny, thanks so much for your time and best of luck on the tour.

0: popping back to school budget and how Washington will remember the late Senator Lindsey Graham. As the Weekend Dive continues, I'm Rory O'Neill.
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10: tribute at his funeral service at the Washington National Cathedral. The filing period to run for Graham's Senate seat is now open. Graham's sister, Darlene Graham Nardone, who was appointed by the South Carolina Governor Henry McMaster to fill her brother's seat for the remainder of this term, says she plans on running to succeed him. President Trump has given his support to her, saying in part on Truth Social that she has, quote, "my complete and total endorsement." Senator Graham joins a handful of Palmetto State politicians eyeing the seat, including Congressman Ralph Norman.
0: The South Carolina Republican primary will be held on August 11th. Some people are still shooting off fireworks to mark Independence Day celebrations, but in stores, it's already back to school time. The National Retail Federation is predicting a record $43 billion in K-12 back-to-school spending this year, $103 billion for college students. The NRF's Allison Zeller says many shoppers already started.
11: Really, a lot of what we're seeing is that consumers are shopping around. They're waiting on the best deals. They are trying to figure out how their shopping list fits within their budget.
0: Zeller says there's some sticker shock.
11: Affordability is definitely top of mind this season across all of the consumer demographics that we track. Shoppers also are reporting that they believe that they're seeing higher prices this year. 61% who have already started shopping are saying they are seeing higher prices, and they're taking some strategies to approach the season in pretty common ways. About half are comparative shopping more often. They're

0: looking to shop at discount retailers. They're looking for coupons. They're all trying to find ways to get those lists completed, and you know, even in regards to presumed higher prices.
1: NRF chief economist Mark Matthews says consumers these days are only saving about 3% of their income, when it's normally over 8%.
2: So people are saving a lot less than they have historically, and they're more comfortable spending more. And the message here is that the consumer is actually choosing to spend rather than to save. Now, you can view that as a positive, that consumers are comfortable enough that they can opt to keep spending and not save for a rainy day. But I think also, you know, that there is a bit of concern when consumers have to reach into savings or save less in order to continue to spend. Now, the fact that they're doing that, you know, that's great for the economy in the short term. But I do think that it could pose some challenges down the road if we, you know, hit a bit more of a rocky patch.
1: The success of the back-to-school shopping season is often seen as a predictor for the holiday shopping season that starts in November. Immigration and Customs Enforcement, ICE, reports it's made a record number of arrests over the past month. News Nation's Corey Smith reports it's made a record number of arrests over the past month. News Nation's Corey Smith reports it comes a record number of arrests over the past month. News Nation's Corey Smith reports it comes as a series of deadly.
3: ICE is doubling down on interior immigration enforcement. The border czar Tom Homan says with the agency now fully funded, you can expect those numbers to be higher.
4: In June, we had the highest numbers of arrests in the history of the agency, of ICE. And July is tracking to even beat that. So we're hitting on all cylinders now. We're deportation maxing. Since we're fully funded, we just got to keep going.
3: So let's dig into the data.
1: Andrew and Tristan Tate.
5: I'm sure to exercise their First Amendment.

discover the secrets to health, wealth, and better living. And if you're a longtime listener of the show, welcome back. We appreciate it. And if you're just joining us for the first time, nice to have you along today. I want to start by saying

0: us for the first time. Nice to have you along today. I want to start by sending a big thank you out to our sponsor, Dr. Newton's Naturals today. 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And I want you to check them out when you have a chance because they really have some great products to improve your health and the health of your family. Okay, on today's show, we're talking about vitamin D. Sometimes
1: and you're finding it more and more difficult. And that's leading to the high prevalence of people falling and injuring them with blood pressure, cardiovascular problems, team of scientists. And these guys, they know their stuff, and they're using this technology to convert vitamin D, which is an oil, into a dry powder. And once they do that, they put it in this fast dissolving melt for immediate absorption and quick results that you can feel.
0: What's some of the feedback that you're getting, Dr. Pincus, from people that are taking, you're going to have a bolstered immune system, improved balance, stronger muscles, and fewer aches and pains. 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And remember, folks, you have absolutely nothing to lose here because Dr. Pincus's vitamin D3 formula is guaranteed to be safe and effective or your money back. And when you do call and order, you will not be automatically enrolled in one of those monthly subscription programs. This is a one-time order. So the number to call is 1-800-413-6779. I'll give it to you again. It's 1-800-413-6779. All right, for those of you just joining us, I have Dr. Michael Pincus on the line with us today. We've been talking about Dr. Pincus' fast melt vitamin D3 formula, and this vitamin D deficiency is really an epidemic now, causing all kinds of health concerns. But the issue is, even if you're trying to get vitamin D back in your body, you're most likely taking the wrong type or the wrong form of vitamin D the wrong way, maybe not even getting enough of it. And Dr. Pincus, why don't we start here by talking about, you know, why is this deficiency such an epidemic, despite all of the awareness and the products that you see on the store shelves containing vitamin D?
1: Well, yeah, that's a good point. 70% of us in this country are deficient in vitamin D. The fact is that your body needs vitamin D. This is a hormone that should be there, and it's not there. And the statistics show that back in the 70s when we started getting cable networks and, of course, with the internet, we're not going outside, and most of us get no vitamin D from the sun.
0: What makes your Fast Melt D3 formula a much better choice?
1: Well, Chris, first of all, I put 5,000 units of vitamin D3 per serving in each tablet so you can actually feel the difference. Second, I use the right type of vitamin D in my formula. And third, I've worked with an advanced team of scientists, and they're using this technology to put it in this fast dissolving melt for immediate absorption and quick results that you can feel.
0: Now, is your Fast Melt vitamin D3 formula manufactured here in the U.S., Dr. Pincus?
1: Yeah, absolutely. My formula is manufactured right here in the USA, Chris. In fact, we have a facility that is a CGMP certified lab, which means current good manufacturing practices. And this is an FDA mandated set of rules that we follow. As a matter of fact, just recently the FDA came in and did an inspection, and they said, hey, guys, keep up the good work.
0: Now, you mentioned earlier that there's a strong connection between vitamin D and diabetes. Talk a little bit about how your Fast Melt D3 formula could help folks that are dealing with diabetes or even at risk of getting diabetes.
1: Well, yeah, diabetes is a huge problem. And in type 2 diabetics, what we find is that there's plenty of insulin in the body, but

0: the insulin is not recognized by the cells. And so what vitamin D3 does is it takes that problem and it seems to fix it. Now, they've studied vitamin D3 and it's improved this insulin signature by 60%. And just to give you a comparison, the most popular diabetic drug improves it 13%.
1: Wow.
2: Now, let me ask you this, Dr. Pincus. How can your fast melt D3 formula help boost your immune system?
0: Vitamin D is responsible for 200 different chemicals that your immune cells produce to fight off bacteria and viruses. Listen, if you're someone that's susceptible to having any type of cold, flu, I would start right now taking one of my vitamin D3 melts every day. And one of the nice things about this is that besides your immune system being better, you'll find your energy better, you'll find less pain, less arthritic type pain, more mobility, flexibility, better muscle strength. And if you're someone who's concerned about falling, you'll have better balance and a better sense of walking, which is so important these days.
2: So, and how do you take it, Dr. Pincus?
0: You can take it in the morning, you can take it at night. You don't need water, and you put it in your mouth, and, you know, maybe count to 30, it's gone.
2: Wow. And maybe you can share again for those that may have just joined us some of the responses that you get from people that have been taking your formula and what kind of results have they seen?
0: Let me tell you my own story. So over the summer, I didn't take as much of my D3. I was actually traveling and I ran out of it. So what happened to me is, you know, I'm basically pain free, but all of a sudden I started having pain in my hand. I go, what is this? This is weird. But then I realized that I had run out of my D3 formula and I went off of it for several weeks. And the minute I started going on it, it took about 7, maybe 8 days, the pain went away.
2: Wow.
0: Crazy, isn't it?
2: That's how you know something's working, right? If you stop and the health issues come back, well, there's your answer.
0: That's the best test that anyone can listen to, especially if you're on the fence. You're going, well, I wonder if this is really for me. And what I would do, Chris, is next time you give out the number to have people order, is go ahead and order it. I know you mentioned it's a risk-free offer, and go ahead and try it yourself and stay on it for 5, 6 weeks. And then if you still doubt it, then go off of it and see if anything gets worse.
2: And again, folks, I want to take a moment here to let you listeners know that if you want to try Dr. Pincus' vitamin D3 formula, there's a special toll-free number for you to call. 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This is a one-time order, folks. 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I'll give it to you again. 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So what do you think, folks? Are you one of the 70% of people listening most likely taking the wrong type of vitamin D supplement? Joining us today is our good friend, Dr. Michael Pincus, and we've been talking about his fast melt vitamin D3 formula. And Dr. Pincus, what you're saying is that most of us are deficient in vitamin D. And because of that deficiency, it's causing health issues like pain, muscle weakness, immune problems, and that most vitamin D supplements are not the best form. And more importantly, it's not the right amount of vitamin D to really make an impact. Is that what you're saying?
0: Yes, it's exactly what I'm saying, Chris. It's a multifaceted problem where, one, we're not getting enough vitamin D3 in our system.
2: Mm-hmm.
0: Vitamin D3 is responsible for activating 2,000 different genes in the body, controlling everything from diabetes to hormone production to muscle strength, heart beating correctly, digestion, immune system. It's a really long list, and honestly, it surprised me because in medical school, we learned that vitamin D was necessary for the bones. We get enough being outside and in our milk, and end of story.
2: Right.
0: And for the first 20-some years of my practice, I never prescribed vitamin D. I just didn't think it was necessary. And then in the early 2000s, the studies started coming out, and now there's over 2,300 studies that just show that vitamin D is absolutely necessary. It's not just a good idea. It's absolutely necessary. It's a hormone that should be in the body, and it's not there.
2: Can you share some of that research, Dr. Pincus? And more importantly, what's the conclusion of the research related to vitamin D?
0: Well, one of the biggest studies ever on vitamin D were from the U.S. Navy.
2: Okay.
0: So I think it was like 145,000 men and women were studied, and they found that the number one non-combat reason that people died in the Navy was due to melanoma.
2: So skin cancer.
0: So I'm reading this study. You know, I kind of paused right there, and I went, yeah, it makes sense. You know, people are out on the decks of ships in the equator and all over the world, and they're getting the harmful
2: exposure,
0: UV sun rays, and they're developing skin cancer. But then I read on, and it said most of the victims were office workers, like clerks and people in hangars and inside. And I went, oh, my God.
2: Hmm.
0: So it was a link going back to vitamin D deficiency in the body.
2: What about muscle and bone strength? Can your D3 formula help with that?
0: Yeah, it's critical. Like if you're someone that's over 50, especially, you're seeing a progression of the core muscles in your body starting to slow down. First, it's kind of a clumsiness that people kind of feel like they're getting clumsy physically. And then it's a lack of flexibility that you start to stiffen up. And you feel it at night, especially if you're in bed, rolling from side to side. You'll wake up with your knees hurting, your legs are restless, your shoulders hurt. That's that stiffness setting in that's associated with a lack of this vitamin D3 in my formula. So if you're someone listening right now and you're having a lot of joint pain, bone pain, muscle pain, fibromyalgia, I would say start on my formula like immediately and start taking one or two of my vitamin D3s a day for the first week or two to get your doses up quickly.
2: So let me ask you about these gummy vitamins. Does that work? Can you put enough vitamin D into a little gummy bear, and is that the best way to get it in your body?
0: No, of course not, Chris. You know, they'll go to any type of lengths to try to market things that seem good, but you're taking a lot of sugar and gelatin and wax. My thing is, it's not what you take, it's what your body absorbs.
2: Well, I want to talk more about what happens when people start taking your Fast Melt D3 formula.
0: Boy, that's a really good question, because the first area that the vitamin D seems to affect is your energy, your sleep, your outlook, your moods, and then after being on it for a while, your core strength will come back. So for those of you who have slowed down, you're going to feel more energy, like physically. So it's kind of like feeling a little bit younger, Chris.
2: And who wouldn't want that?
0: Right.
2: And maybe you can share again, for those that may have just joined us, some of the responses that you get from people that have been taking your formula, and what kind of results have they seen?
0: Well, one of the surprising ones was I gave it to my brother-in-law, who had gone to his doctor and was very concerned about his cholesterol, his blood fat, and his weight. And I put him on my vitamin D3, and he went back in 3 months later, and his blood profile was perfect.
2: All right, I want to take a moment here to let you listeners know that, again, if you want to try Dr. Pincus's vitamin D3 formula, there is a special toll-free number for you to call right now. 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So that number to call is 1-800-413-6779. And keep in mind, folks, you have absolutely nothing to lose here because Dr. Pincus's vitamin D3 formula is guaranteed to be safe and effective or your money back. And when you do call an order, you're not going to be enrolled in one of those automatic monthly subscription programs. This is a one-time order. So I encourage you, the number to call is 1-800-413-6779. I'll give it to you again. It's 1-800-413-6779. So how about it, folks? I mean, what it really comes down to here is we're not getting the right form or enough vitamin D delivered the right way, which is why we have so many of these health concerns that you probably can't put your finger on. And Dr. Pincus, I want to start just recapping here that there are a couple different forms of vitamin D, and maybe explain why the typical form that you would find in most off-the-shelf D formulas is different from what you've put together here.
0: Well, there's vitamin D2 and there's vitamin D3. And D2 is the type of vitamin D that has to be activated by your body. So it has to be converted into vitamin D3. Vitamin D3 is the activated form, so it's ready to go to work. Now, the vitamin D3 that I use in my formula, I think it's the best because I've seen the best results with myself and my family, with my patients. Plus, I've worked with the lab where the people in the lab have taken this and they test their blood every day to see how the D is going, and it's going up and out through the roof where it should be.
2: Wow. So, Dr. Pincus, I mean, who should consider taking your fast melt vitamin D formula?
0: Well, I would definitely start with kids for development and immunity. Obviously, young adults in their 20s need vitamin D to keep their immune system strong.
2: Mm-hmm.
0: Then men and women in their 30s, you're talking about heart health, immunity, cardiovascular problems start to turn on. But it's also the child-rearing years, and vitamin D for pregnant women is very, very important.
2: Mm-hmm.
0: People in their 40s, that's when, you know, you start feeling more of those aches and pains like you've never felt before. You think you're getting older. And again, it's important for your hormones and to keep yourself physically active. And of course, when you're in your 50s, you start feeling stiffer. You can't golf. You can't play tennis. You know, you start becoming aware of your body not functioning.
2: Mm-hmm.
0: And then people over 60, I just wish that every senior citizen would go on this formula. Imagine living in your senior years where you have confidence in your balance and you're able to have the energy to get things done and
2: right,
0: mental clarity. You know, this is more and more important as we go along because people are living longer, but the quality of life is not great.
2: You know, is it ever too late, Dr. Pincus, such that your fast melt D3 formula wouldn't be a worthwhile investment?
0: If you can see the breath on the mirror in the morning, then you know that you're a candidate for this. Because a lot of the things that people suffer from, they're suffering from a lack of this vitamin in their body. So it's never too late to try something like this. And the sooner you can get on my formula, the better odds you're going to have of having a really healthy, high energy, high mobility life from here on out.
2: Yeah, well, it makes a lot of sense. And Dr. Pincus, what can someone expect when they start taking your fast melt D3 formula?
0: Well, you're going to notice within the first several days that something's changing in your body because this kickstarts so many different cycles in your body that you'll start having less pain, having more energy, and having better mental clarity, better sleep. Your moods can be affected by this. Vitamin D3 is necessary to get these things running.
2: Well, Dr. Pincus, unfortunately, we only have a few minutes left. Anything else you want to share with our audience here in our final minutes?
0: For those of you listening, we've covered a lot of ground. Working with the body is tricky, as you know. And we're talking to your listeners of your show. You know, they're of all walks of life with all various conditions. And so I'm trying to give some good health advice here, Chris. The point is get yourself out of it. Get yourself on this formula and see for yourself. It's not against the law for you to try something to see if it works.
2: That's an, that's an interesting way to put it.
0: That's all we're doing. We're talking about nutrition. We're not talking about rocket science here.
2: Right,
0: but
2: right.
0: But there's a lot of science behind what I'm talking about. The key is to get on this formula and give it a month or two. Every day, take one of these things. And start to see improvements in your pain, your blood pressure, your blood sugar, your energy, your sleep habits. This is my appeal to your listeners to get on this formula and try it for themselves.
2: Well, Dr. Pincus, again, thank you for taking time to be with us today.
0: Thank you, Chris.
2: All right, folks. Well, here is your final opportunity. 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And be sure to join us again next week for another great show. I'm Chris McKay. Have a great day, everybody.
1: 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It's Scott Voorhees.
3: And thank you so much for being a part of our program this week. I've invited a friend of mine onto the show to share some details in his life that I had no idea about. Once I moved down to Kansas City, kind of lost touch. The last I saw Joel Casera, he was with Blue Moon Ghetto, as well as some other great bands here in town. And then, not long after that, he was in jail, and he was in a homeless shelter. And the details of his life have been so transformative. I wanted to have him on the program, introduce him to you, and Joel, have you share some of the details of your life so that perhaps others can have their lives turned around like yours has been. Welcome to Community Matters.
4: Thank you. Thank you, Scott. Yeah, I think you said I had no idea.
3: Yeah.
4: I had no idea.
3: I mean, let's do this. Let's talk about some of the highs. You know, you guys are playing for sold out crowds here in Omaha, and you're up there rocking out and wondering if some of these music dreams might come true. You were getting some national attention with your music, and those are exciting times. What were those days like?
4: It was exciting. It was, you know, it's a little nerve-wracking. I don't, you know, we were obviously probably not prepared for what was coming on. Mm-hmm. You know, crazy things were happening, like in the December of whatever year it was, just before Jagged Little Pill took off, Alanis Morissette. Like, I saw a list of our album had outsold that one, and I was just like, what is going on right now?
3: Yeah.
4: And so, you know, it was as exciting as you would think it would be. We got to play a lot of fun shows, a lot of fun people, yeah, a lot of cool bands, and just our fans, my friends, our friends, were just always excited. There was a lot of excitement around the band and around life at that time.
3: From a musical standpoint, when did it go from, we're talking about Blue Moon Ghetto, when did it go from we're playing for a couple of drunks here at the Music Box to suddenly we're playing for thousands upon thousands of people at Edgefest or something like that?
4: It happened within a few months. We were doing Saddle Creek Bar. Yeah. Saddle Creek Bar, if anybody remembers that place.
3: Yeah.
4: We were playing, and we were working on the album, and we had this line of people that were going, and even in the winter, in the blizzard, there was a line across the parking lot to get into this thing. We were kind of like a jam band at the time. We could just play, we play our songs, but then we could just go and just play and drank a lot of those pitchers too. So,
3: oh sure,
4: penny yeah, pitchers thing.
3: Yeah, there's a lot of, what do you mean we only have this much? Well, we paid off your bar tab, yeah, and this is, yeah, what's left.
4: Yeah.
3: It's, when you're out there doing the rock star thing, it can be some, you know, some hard late nights.
4: Yeah.
3: The days suddenly you're sleeping and you're like, why am I going to go to my 9 to 5? These guys don't know I'm a rock star at night, man. Why am I going to go in here to this 9 to 5 and sit at this desk and do telemarketing or whatever? I don't know what you were doing, but was there some of that started creeping into your life?
4: You know, My brother and I counted the amount of jobs I've had in my life, and it's a staggering number. It's very high, and that didn't de-escalate during those times. There were a few 2 month, 3 month, couple day jobs I had. So yeah, well, I didn't have a career at that point other than
3: when did you look in the mirror and, looking back now, start to not recognize what you were looking, the face you were looking at, your own there in the mirror?
4: We could go straight to like the day the band broke up, if that's what you mean.
3: When was that?
4: So it was I can't remember the, mm-hmm, it's towards the end of the year, whatever year it was, and yeah, you know, the singer came over and he just said, you know, I just can't do it anymore. You know, the reasoning I'm not exactly sure, but you know, that was the end of that whole thing. It only lasted a few years, and mm-hmm, it seemed like such a long time. And then from that point on, I just kind of, things started getting a little, I started taking it out on myself, and just life was becoming more unmanageable, right?
3: Yeah.
4: And but then, you know, I ended up working at Homer's of all places, and the guys from Old Boy Network came in. Jimmy and
3: Dave,
4: yeah, and Vince, mm-hmm, came in, and they were like, hey, you want to play drums for us? And I was like,
3: just ran into Vince,
4: there we go,
3: a couple months ago. It was great to see him.
4: Yeah, he's doing well. He's doing great. He's a
3: great guy in the band there. So you're working, what, Homer's Old Market?
4: Homer's 114th and...
3: And 114th
4: and Dodge was before it closed.
3: Oh, okay. Yeah, yeah. That's going back a few years.
4: Yeah, right. Yeah, I remember Creed came in one day to do a little sign-in.
3: All right, so you said, you know, things kind of started, you know, kind of getting a little out of control.
4: Yeah,
3: What did that look like?
4: Well, I was a highly functional, you know, whatever you call it, addict, alcoholic, and We did the Old Boy thing for a little while, and then Jimmy ended up moving to Vegas or Arizona, I think, and then Dave and I and Vince started playing, and we started Man Down, and that ended up actually doing really well. So we, you know, that was another thing I thought was going to maybe, you know, we thought might do something. We had a lot of fun, and there were a lot of people. We were getting along with a lot of bands, and it was just a real exciting thing. Went out to L.A. and met with Epic Records and some. What was his name? Who's the Stray Cat guy?
3: Brian Setzer.
4: Brian Setzer has a label. He had us out there. But, you know, so it was almost going to go, and I think they could just, I hate to say it, but I think they could just tell you know, I don't want to say we. I think, you know, maybe more me or something. You know, who knows? Whatever the reason was, it just didn't work out. So I ended up kind of retiring from music.
3: Mm-hmm. So what I'm hearing is, I mean, from a musical standpoint, but a lot of people, no matter what it is that they end up doing, whether it's work or life goals, you're so close to achieving that which you wanted, and then your grasp slips. It's not there. Someone moves it. You think it's there. It ends up moving further down the road, and at some point you kind of lose sight of it, and that can leave you in a pretty dark place.
4: Yeah, it was. And the thing, too, is, you know, like one day we're playing the House of Blues in Los Angeles. There were some celebrities there. I went and hung out with Limp Bizkit after the show with, not Fred, but everybody else. Mm-hmm. And because our guitar player was...
3: Reading.
4: Yeah, we did some light reading. Yeah. We actually went to a Russian wedding and played Crash Up Derby.
3: Walt Whitman. I mean, sure, that's what was going on backstage at a Limp Bizkit show.
4: Yeah, we went and wrecked Fred Durst had rented the guy's Ford Escorts, and we raced them up and down the street and were playing Crash Up Derby. And
3: Or maybe that happened.
4: Yeah, maybe that. And, you know, and I did that. That you'd think that would be, and it was fun, but it was like, I should have been focusing on being a good leader and you know, a better friend to the guys in the band, and not just being so chaotic. And that's why it doesn't work for a lot of people, I think. You know, looking back, it's like, I think that's why there aren't as many successful bands as you would think, because they're just, you know, don't know how to do it or not
3: like,
4: doing it right.
3: Like I said, Joel Casera here has been part of all the great bands that got out of Omaha here that you saw play live in the 90s throughout the 2000s. And you described yourself a moment ago, Joel, as functional addict. At some point, that functionality kind of went out from under you, too. What happened?
4: Well, yeah, you'd be surprised. It's like I thought I was going to get away from it all, and I moved to Arizona in 2003. And my goal was to, you know, just change my life and get better. And I think it took about 5 minutes before I found somebody that did the things that I was doing here. And but still, I made it through. I ended up working for GoDaddy.com, wonderful company, great people that worked there. I started early on there and did really well. So I ended up buying a house in Scottsdale. So I had this, you know, this one, like my friend Gary calls it your Facebook face. Like I had on the outside, I looked like I was doing really well, and I was really hurting on the inside. You know, I read regrets about my past, the band, my past relationships, all these things. And then speaking of looking in the mirror, like I couldn't look at myself. It was really hard. As a matter of fact, I would brush my teeth looking at the sink. You know, it was awful. And so I ended up moving back here. You know, there's a lot more to it, but I ended up moving back here and got right back on it and was, you know, doing, sold the house, moved back here. And then kind of fast forward, skipping a lot of the bad stuff, but I ended up in an apartment with no electricity. I had like Christmas lights strung around the house, around the place, whatever. And, so I was still moving. I don't know how I was pulling it off, but I was still working at it. I was a key holder at a bar. And I would, after the bar closed, I would like use the mop area, like for the hose to shower and stuff. And it was just insanity at the highest point. And then I ended up on the street, and I ended up walking through the doors of the Open Door Mission. That's where that ties together, is somebody had told me about the place, a place down by the airport.
3: How long were you on the streets?
4: It was, well, between the couch and the hotel and the actual, you know, sleep. But I remember seeing this one person. She brought me a tent. Mm-hmm. I thought she was going to take me back to her place. But anyway, just chaos like that. It was, I mean, it was a couple months of...
3: Yeah, her place is probably another tent.
4: Might be, yeah. As a matter of fact, I'm pretty sure it was not.
3: I'm sure you didn't miss out on too much.
4: No, that people, places, and things that I was involved in and around with were pretty awful. Right. They're not awful, but what I was doing was...
3: You probably were on a lot of different couches before people had to tell you, and you didn't want to hear it. Like, Joel, you can't stay here anymore.
4: Yeah, and it was very much so. And it was, I don't have any resentments on that either. You know, that I can tell you now, I just, you know, I've been to my family's Christmases twice, three times now since that all went down. You know, I've been sober for about 3 years and 7 months now, I think. And I've been to all three of the Christmases, Thanksgivings, 4th of July's, you know, all different holidays. And then now that my wife and I, my new wife and I, Melissa, bought a house. We're gonna probably host the next one. So
3: when you talk to your family and they, you know, it's gut wrenching. We just celebrated Father's Day. No father can ever imagine looking at his son and saying, even if you have to go out and sleep on a park bench tonight, you need to do that because I can't do anything more for you. It's time for you to go and watch you walk out that door. It's gut wrenching to think about that.
4: Yeah, my Aunt Sally, she used to call it tough love. And yeah. I definitely got the tough love thing because I was at the time a little upset, maybe a lot of upset. You know, I was trying to blame everybody for sure. What was happening to me. But, you know, when you really look back at it.
3: When did you stop lashing out, blaming everyone else?
4: So the part I left out was I ended up in jail. And when I got out of jail, it was because while I was in jail that these different groups were coming in, these different people. And one of the people that came in was saying how he got sober when he was 50. And how he did that was he walked into the Salvation Army. And he said, I'm here to help, and I need a place to stay. So that resonated with me, and I didn't know what I was going to do when I got out. And my bail was like $1,000. It was nothing. That's how bad it was. Somebody wasn't even willing to do that for me. So, and I didn't even ask, to be honest with you.
3: Yeah.
4: I just kind of sat in there, and I read the Bible, and just took advice from people like Merlin Klaus, the chaplain in there. And when I got out, so I'm standing there, it's snowing, and they're starting to snow, about to be a blizzard later that night, and I just kind of had that, do I go back to that, do I try it one more time, to go back, and it was just like, no, go to the place, it's down by the airport.
3: So try and do this myself, here's what I was able to accomplish the last several years by myself, maybe I need some help.
4: Yeah.
3: You go to the Open Door Mission, what happens when you walk through the doors of the Open Door Mission in the state that you were in?
4: Yeah, so when I first got there, it was one of those God things where I did an intake with a guy named Craig, and he was like, "Yeah, I went to Westside." I'm like, no kidding. I'm like, I went to Westside, and we were just a few years apart, you know. And it was just like, it was just one of those things. You're like, okay, that makes me feel better. You know, he told me he had experience with that, and that's how he ended up there himself. And then he was working there, and I'm thawing out at the time, but I, mm-hmm. you know, ended up, like the next morning, it was just follow everything other than what you think, you know, don't do it, and which means stay, listen, help out, be nice, be cool, don't be judgmental. So I just started out like folding linens the next morning and then going to serve lunch, helping out, met some guys. We were taking paying people like $5 to take us. We went and got a temp job through an agency. We're actually able to get it because I was still in their system from when I got hired at GoDaddy, mm-hmm. way back when.
3: Yep.
4: You know, I was just mm-hmm. in their system as a good employee that did this. So they just were like, okay.
3: Yeah.
4: And then we started getting rides to this plastics company worked until like 11 at night, got a pass from the mission. And then some guys were like, hey, you should join the New Life Recovery Program, the treatment program. And I'd already been sober between the jail time and the month leading up to that. And I was like, you know what? Of course, my instincts were to fight it and not do it because that meant like a 5-month commitment. And I'm like, of course, I'm like, I'm real busy. I don't know if I can do that. Right?
3: Yeah.
4: I'm very busy. Yeah. Very busy. But, you know, so I just surrendered. That's the thing. Yeah. That's the difference. So I surrendered and joined this program and then just kind of moved up as the months went on. You kind of move into your own kind of studio apartment thing at the mission a couple months into the program. And so I went from staying in the bunk with 160 guys the first night to a couple months later, 3 months later, having my own kind of little apartment almost, going to classes, doing all these things.
3: What were your thoughts on the kind of people who were staying at the Open Door Mission in the nights before you got there? And then when you got down there, and you saw, like, oh, here are my bunk mates here at the mission. What's the reality of that?
4: Well, you know, and I don't know. I'll try to wrap my head around. I'll try to land this, but it seems like the experience that I had playing shows and just meeting random people on the road and touring and stuff, mm-hmm. kind of maybe prepared me for meeting just random people and not even in, I mean, even in the jail setting, because towards the end I was, you know, I was kind of a I didn't have a lot of fear at that time of people, so to speak. Mm-hmm. You know, I was fear of God for sure. But anyway, so I was comfortable in the sense I wasn't afraid of anybody. But I was able to turn that, you know, stupidity and anger and rage into love. And just I could look at people and just say, I think I could see it in their eyes that they could tell that I cared about where I was at, who I was with. I wanted everybody around me to do well, kind of like I wanted everybody to have fun at the shows back mm-hmm. in the day. Mm-hmm. You know, so I just it didn't make me as nervous. The first night it did, I'll tell you. I'm sitting.
3: Sure.
4: So there's this row of chairs. Picture like a long bathroom with a bunch of sinks, row of chairs, and at the end of that is the shower room. But in between that is this towel. You got to get your towel down there. First night, I'm sitting in this thing. We get up. I'm in the last two chairs, me and this guy. And he looks like a gangster guy. And I just kind of talked to him. I was like, yeah, this doesn't seem very real. He's like, oh, it's real, bro. You're in a homeless shelter, is it? Or something like that.
3: Yeah.
4: You know, not to be racist, but
3: no.
4: You know, it was literally like gangster yeah. guy, and I'm just mm-hmm. like, that hit. I was like, oh God, what happened? Mm-hmm. And it just, you know, it was it was very eye opening, and it was I was meant to be there, and if you take away as much as I really want to take away some of the things that happened, if any of them were taken away from the story, you know, I probably wouldn't be here. Like, if we would have got signed and you know, at least in the man down part, I don't know what would have happened with Bloomer, but I probably would have ended up having more resources to do bad things. And, you know, so I'm very humble.
3: If you have that situation going on within you, it doesn't matter where you are, right. You take that with you.
4: Yeah.
3: And from my vantage point, which is more like, you know, 35,000 feet, I saw a guy. I used to work with your dad in radio, and then I saw you on stage with all these bands I like, and I'd see you here and there. It's been a while since I'd seen you, and then the other day I call up to give some money to the Open Door Mission, and you answer the phone. You're like, "Hey man, it's me, it's Joel," and I'm like, "Oh," and I'm thinking, what a nice guy. Joel has volunteered his time, you know, probably, you know, taking time away from his family and his business and his beautiful house and making sure the lawn is all perfectly manicured. I haven't seen Joel in a while. Surely he's doing great. And he's just the kind of guy who could take off on a Thursday afternoon and just say, I just want to volunteer my time at the Open Door Mission. I'm like, what are you doing? You're like, I've been living here. And I was like, what?
4: Yeah.
3: Is Joel Casera? Really? And so when was that transition from you go through the doors, you get some responsibility, you got your own apartment, you're going through this recovery program. When was it that, the CEO, Candace Gregory, or someone else come to you and say, you know, you can do a lot of good for other people who are where you were months ago, who come to us in the state that you were in, to get them to where you are now? How did that work?
4: So for right when I graduated the program, I applied in the kitchen. I just wanted to just remain a part of that place and to really take my addiction seriously and utilize all the things I could, which is being around that place really helped me be sober. So I ended up working in the kitchen for, you know, very little money, but it didn't matter at that point. It still doesn't matter. But and then one day while I was working in there, the chief operating officer, or chief impact officer, sorry, Steve Frazee, very good friend, was standing in the lunch line, and I'm like, I'm gonna do it, and I walked up to him and said, hey, is there anything else, you know, maybe you could see me doing here that I can be more impactful myself? And he had me come over to his office the next day, and so I ended up being his ended up getting hired as his assistant. So I ended up doing a lot of computer stuff and managing.
3: Is that rare that people who are in the program end up getting a job to work within the mission? I know some nonprofit places do pull from within so that the next people come through there and say, you don't know where I've been. You go, oh, sit down. Let's talk about it. I know exactly where you've
4: been. It might be a little more than most. I think we're in a...
3: But not every organization will do that. They'll pull in people from the outside to give a different perspective. So is that unusual for the mission?
4: I think it's a reflection on the program and on the facility, because we actually have about 50% of our employees have lived experience and have gone through the program. So it's amazing. So and with the run of people since I've been there, a lot of those are still working there. So it's just, it's fantastic. We love the place. And then, so, yeah, I'm working for Steve, and then one day Candace came into my office and said, literally said, there's an opening working with donors, and I think you'd be really good for it. Mm-hmm. Kind of, you know, not necessarily, I'm paraphrasing, but that was it. Mm-hmm. And when she says something like that, you do it. So I did it. I gave it a shot. And
3: how long ago was that?
4: That was back in April of 25.
3: Okay.
4: So a little over a year ago.
3: Here the other day when I talked to you on the phone, and then I saw her later that day, and I said, I just talked to one of your people. I just talked to Joel Casera, and her face lit up so bright. She's like, I love Joel.
4: Oh, man.
3: And you know, she has such a heart for the people who come through the mission, whether they're there for a night or whether they end up being there for years in various capacities, as you have done. So now you're working with donors. So let's put some of your skills to work here. There are people who see those in the streets. Like I said, it's a pretty visible issue in Omaha anymore. Homelessness, panhandlers, that kind of thing. People drive by there. They see that. They don't see your situation. They see some of that. They're like, this is all scammers, and these are people who are just going to take my money and use it to buy booze. I'm not giving any money to this issue. Talk about that thought versus what the Open Door Mission does about it and why it would be beneficial to steer those dollars and give that thought towards giving money to the Open Door Mission.
4: From my perspective, the thing that I can tell people without any, you know, with no hesitation, is that I'm one of the people that you helped. It is different. Everybody's got a little different story. So when you see people on the side of the road, and I always thought about that. Why is this person homeless? What's going on? Why are they doing it? You know, and you hear people say, "Don't give. Don't do this, don't do that." You know, there's actually some truth to that. What the Open Door Mission does, and we have compassion cards, we call them, which you can call us up or come down and visit us. Come down and do a tour of campus with me, too, or with our team. We love showing people around. But these cards, we offer free rides down to the mission. So, and we offer food, we offer clothing, we offer shelter, we offer all these things. You know, the thing that if somebody really wants help, we have them. We have those things for people. So that was kind of the thing with me, was I had no idea. I don't know what I pictured the place looking like or being like, but it was nothing like what it ended up being. It was very clean and very there's, you know, Bible verses all over the walls, which people have tried to pay us to take down. But yeah, it's you want people to get, you want to help people out. That's our hearts. I mean, especially Omaha is such an awesome town. This area is so great. But that's just kind of feeding the addiction with that. So you know, we recommend that you offer a compassion card, or have you heard of the Open Door Mission, or have you heard of Santa Francis? Have you heard of these places? You know, whatever place. But you know, obviously, we feel people have the best shot at Open Door, but
3: there are different rules depending on which shelter you're
4: in. We are a dry shelter, so we're gonna.
3: That's a big one.
4: Yeah.
3: I don't know that. I mean, before we move any further here and kind of wrap this up here, for those who want to learn more about donating to the Open Door Mission, where do they go? What do they do?
4: You can just go to opendoormission.org. opendoormission.org. Our Facebook page is real active. We've actually got a team of like 8 of us or people that that post on there and read it frequently. So you can send us a message through there as well. You know, or just give us a call. I think it's 402-422-1111. I hope that's right.
3: if it's not, I will take it out of the before the broadcast.
4: Right. Okay. But yeah, just anything we can do for you to facilitate a good experience, coming down to volunteer is one of the best things. Even though I did it as a homeless person, when I was volunteering, when I first got there, I mean, that was another thing too. It was being on that side of the lunch line. You know, you see a different face than you do when they're sitting at the table with their head down, or when I'm sitting at my table with my head down. You know, it's a wonderful thing. So there's so many great things about the Open Door Mission, and nobody has, not many people have been down there. You know, as many people as we'd like to see it. It's 400 440,000 square feet, like 8 buildings. We just did our new hospitality.
3: It's a campus.
4: It's a campus, yeah, exactly. So.
3: Your journey has gone so far over the last 30 years. It's gone amazingly far over the last 3 years. I don't get the sense that you feel that you're at a finish line or maybe anywhere close. What's next now?
4: You know, Candace asked me that the other week. So, you know, she does this really cool thing where she sits down one-on-one with everybody on her staff. And she asked that question. I don't really have a very good answer for it. I just said I want to be a part of the team. I'd like to be a part of the leadership team, you know. I feel very, very passionate about you know, I asked that Steve Frazee guy, how do you, when people keep coming back every like 7, 8, 10 times, how do you deal with that? And he's like, well, you know what? One of these times it's going to work, you know? So, yeah.
3: They keep coming back. They obviously see some value,
4: right? Yeah. There's something there.
3: I'm thinking though, if Candace Gregory, CEO of the Open Door Mission, says like, what do you want to do next? I'm wondering if you're leery to throw a goal out there because as we talked about earlier, you had goals. You were so close to meeting them. It didn't work out. And is it the leeriness of setting a goal because you're afraid that maybe what happens if I don't achieve it? That you're like, look, let's just get through the end of the day. Let's get through the end of the week, and I'll assess how the week went. Like, I took a step forward here. That day I took a step backwards, but I took 2 steps forward the next day. And at the end of the week, let's just see if we're getting a little closer to where I want to be. Is that the healthy way of looking at it right now for you?
4: I think that would be a very healthy way, considering what I am trying to do on a daily basis, which is just, you know, literally be where my hands are at. And you know, when I was thinking about those things back in the day, you know, it's kind of like we were talking about, it kind of lost focus on just the simple, you know, facts of just being a good person. It would have probably been enough back then, you know. So
3: if you can't appreciate who and where you are during the process, then you won't appreciate where you are should you meet that goal. It's about, hey, all right, so I worked really hard to get to this point. And maybe it feels like I thought it would. Maybe it's better. Maybe I need to push this a little further. I mean, that's for everyone. That's for all of us. Mm. And I think that you sharing your story has made a lot of people kind of reevaluate, not just, you know, where, like, hey, yeah, I was living on the streets. That's not everyone's story, but everyone has a story where they think about where they thought they'd be, where they wanted to be, and it didn't work out. But now look where you are and how much you can appreciate where you are right now and where you're going on this new path. And Joel, that's what I see as your story. And the next time, if there is a next time for you to start writing and playing music, I can't wait to hear what it sounds like.
4: Appreciate that.
3: Joel Cacera, yeah. It's been a real pleasure to talk with you about your journey through the Open Door Mission and where you are right now. And I look forward to having this conversation for years to come. Thank you very much for sitting down with me today.
4: Thank you, Scott. Very grateful. Appreciate you.
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0: B12 energy melts. I demanded this because, hey, as we're getting a little older, we don't absorb that B12 as well, and I want you to feel the benefits from this Krill Omega 50 Plus. So I'm going to jack up those B12 levels for you today as well. You know, what a value proposition.
1: You know, when it comes to your health, it really is a win-win. This is amazing. I heard you say that this can actually reduce the risk of coronary heart disease. I mean, when you hear that, whose ears don't perk up after that? How exactly does that work anyway?
0: Right. Well, Krill Omega 50 Plus, remember, this is the combination of krill oil with the high omega-3, highly concentrated fish oil. So it's much higher in omega-3s than most krill oil formulas would be. So when we're dealing with the high omega-3 fish oil, we're talking about support for the HDL cholesterol, healthy, youthful, flexible arteries. That's so great for the circulation, heart muscle strength, platelet activity, red blood cells that stay nice and soft and flexible so they can work their way through those little capillaries. Oh, what about triglycerides? That becomes so important. So this Krill Omega 50 Plus supports the heart in so many ways. And you know, the bottom line is we need to think about this because as we're getting a little older, 50 plus, maybe mid 40s, certainly 60s and 70s, it's decision time. I mean, you know your body's not working the way it did when you were in your 30s.
1: Exactly.
0: The energy might not be there. You need to make a decision. Are you going to take it laying down and just let yourself get old, or are you going to do something about it? Are you going to stay physically active? Are you going to do the things you need to stay healthy? And getting these omega-3s, the krill oil, the vitamin D, the antioxidants make such a difference. This is a game changer for anybody in that 50-plus age group.
1: Doc, this is absolutely great information. I know that omega-3s, talk about that just for a second, are best known for their cardiovascular benefits, and they're certainly also known as brain food. Now, we've discussed this in some of the past shows. If you would, touch on the brain benefits for our listeners listening out there today, and tell us why you say that supplementing with omega-3s isn't just a good idea for the brain, but an absolute necessity.
0: Oh, this is such an important point that you're bringing up. Absolutely. For brain health, we must get these omega-3s back in there. You know, when you think about omega-3s and you think about brain health and memory and mood and feeling sharp, you really want to single out the DHA component. That's the docosahexaenoic acid. You know what, Steve? Your brain is 60% fat by weight. And of that, 25% needs to be DHA. You know what I use an analogy in my practice? People understand calcium and bone health, right? If you don't have calcium in your diet and you don't supplement with calcium, your bones are going to get brittle and weak. You understand that, right?
1: Right, exactly.
0: That's what happens to bones. Bones need calcium for their normal strength and structure. Now, with the brain, it's the same. DHA for normal structure. We use this for one brain neuron to communicate with another, to build out the brain, to make the serotonin, the dopamine, all the feel-good neurotransmitters. So must have it, must get it back in there. So important. And with this Krill Omega 50 Plus, we've increased the level of DHA because we've put the concentrated omega-3s in there. Now, with Krill Omega 50 Plus, you're going to get 130 milligrams of DHA per serving, Steve.
1: Wow.
0: The leading brand of krill oil, you're going to get 24.
1: Excellent.
0: 24 in the leading brand, you're going to get 130 with Krill Omega 50 Plus. That's why this is so incredible for the brain.
1: This is absolutely exciting. I got to tell you, though, during the last Krill show that we did together, you totally shocked me, Doc. I remember this specifically. You said that...
0: Tell me, I'm on the edge of my seat. What did I say?
1: You said, and I remember, that the studies show that krill oil improves joint comfort in just 7 days. Now, if the benefits for the brain and the heart didn't perk my ears up, that certainly would. If you would, touch on this study and tell us how this works.
0: Right. That was a great study. In fact, that's the reason I started taking krill oil about 5-6 years ago. Mm-hmm. A pilot study, double-blind, placebo-controlled, exactly what you want to see out of the Journal of the American College of Nutrition. Now, participants got 300 milligrams of krill oil or placebo. Now, remember, in Krill Omega 50 Plus, we're giving you even more. We're giving you 500 milligrams of krill oil, so even more potent. But the participants in the study that got the krill oil got some amazing joint benefits, Steve. Get this. In just 7 days, and you remember this from the last show, but in just 7 days, they were 28% more comfortable. That's a jaw-dropper. When I read that, I immediately went out and bought my first bottle of krill oil. But after 30 days, they were 38% more comfortable. The researchers didn't stop there. They looked at flexibility of the joints. They looked at function of the joints. All improved, and I call this the krill oil advantage. So if you're out there and you're taking fish oil, well, fish oil is great. I mean, fish oil is in here. here. It's so important, but you're not going to get the same joint advantages just on krill. You're not going to experience this joint comfort benefit that we get specifically from the krill. And remember, in Krill Omega 50 Plus, we've jacked up the levels of the krill 67% more. So in terms of dosage, fantastic.
1: That's big. That is absolutely big. Hey, I was on the website, and the testimonials on the Krill Omega 50 Plus, they're incredible. I mean, people obviously love this product. I'd like to share a couple of my favorites here.
0: Sure, sure.
1: Believer writes in, she's a female age 45 to 54 from Georgia. She rates it 5 out of 5 stars. She writes, "This has helped. Less grind on my knees when climbing up the steps. Beneficial to my overall health, both physically and mentally. I just feel better," is what she said. Also, Safety Susan, age 55 to 64 from Sacramento, California. She writes to 5 out of 5 stars, "I was a little worried about fishy aftertaste. However, I have not burped it even once." She goes, "I like it better than regular fish oil. The capsule size is smaller and it's easy to swallow." This is big, the capsule size being smaller.
0: You know, and I'm really glad you picked that one out, because Safety Susan picks out a very important point there. I don't think we've really harped on this enough, because people have trouble swallowing those huge horse pills, you know, those huge omega-3 pills. These are tiny. So this is why this is such a breakthrough. These capsules are so small and easy to swallow. Anybody can easily swallow them. But at the same time, we've increased the dosage of krill by 67%. We've boosted the antioxidant power. The vitamin D is in there. We supercharged the whole thing with the high omega-3, highly concentrated fish oil. So important for the heart. So yeah, Safety Suzanne, she really nailed it there. I want to read a couple myself. This one in front of me, Blessed. She's in the 55 to 64 age bracket, Fort Worth, Texas, 5 out of 5 stars. She writes, "I was experiencing brain fog. I couldn't remember things at work. Felt I was slowing down mentally. Purity was offering a free bottle. I've been taking it for a year, and I swear by it. I have experienced a difference in my brain and body." Good for you, Blessed. Excellent. Let me read one more. Odie, 54. Male in the 55 to 64 category, 5 out of 5 stars. He's from Canada. He writes, "Awesome experience. I started taking Krill Omega 50 Plus about 5 weeks ago and have nothing but good things to say about it. I'm experiencing more benefits than I thought possible. The most noticeable is that I feel more mentally alert. I'm finding it easier to get out of bed in the morning. I feel satisfied with 6 to 8 hours of sleep. I wake up with an energy that I haven't felt in a long, long time." You know what? I'm not surprised at these testimonials at all, because, again, I take this product myself. Mm-hmm. It's fabulous. My patients love the Krill Omega 50 Plus. They feel it in their joints. They feel it in their brain. They feel it in their energy, their circulation. They just feel better. That's what everybody tells me when they get in this Krill Omega 50 Plus.
1: Now, Dr. Neil Levin, talk for a minute, if you would, about the B12 Energy Melts, too. This is really an exciting addition.
0: So important.
1: You gave these away in our last Krill show as well, and the feedback has been absolutely overwhelming. People simply love the energy, the pep, the vigor they feel when they have their B12 levels restored with these. And now Purity's going to do it again. So 2 free bottles here today for the listeners. Tell us about this.
0: Yeah, remember, first of all the listeners today that pick up the phone and call are going to get a free bottle of this Krill Omega 50 Plus. Amazing with the krill oil, 67% more krill oil, the high omega-3 fish oil, boosting those omega-3 levels, so critical for the heart, for the skin, for the hair, for the eyes. On top of that, we added the vitamin D, so important, so pure, so pristine. But now, the B12 energy melts, why are they here? I said to Purity, I said, "Guys, we're dealing with the 50-plussers here. Even people 45, 50, 60, 70, they're having more trouble absorbing the B12, and B12 is critical. You think B12, think energy. If your energy is low and you're in your 50s or 60s, I mean, it may be a B12 issue. B12 helps the body to make red blood cells. We need that to carry oxygen to the tissue, so important for energy. B12 helps us to burn carbohydrates and turn them into energy. 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So these B12 energy melts, they're fantastic. You put one on your tongue, tastes delicious. 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And what B12 energy melts do is they help bump up your levels of B12. And if you were a little low on B12, you really do feel a difference. 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
1: 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Now, Doc, I've seen these ads where they say that krill oil is 48 times stronger than fish oil. Is that true? Does that make any sense?
0: Well, you know, obviously these are the krill guys talking, right?
1: Right.
0: But you could look at it both ways. Let's get into krill in just a moment. But first, let's pat the fish oil guys on the shoulder, because, you know, you could say that the fish oil is better and stronger, but we're talking about the concentrated high omega-3 fish oil here, because it's higher in the omega-3s, the EPA and DHA that are so important for the heart, the brain, the memory, mood, your eyes, your skin, your hair, your nails. So in one sense, you could say, well, the fish oil's better, but in another sense, I have to hand it to the krill guys, because in terms of antioxidant power, krill oil is extraordinary, and it's because there's a molecule in krill oil that's naturally occurring called astaxanthin. And this astaxanthin, Steve, this is one of the most powerful antioxidants we've ever discovered. Steve, by one measure of antioxidant activity, it's 6,000 times stronger than vitamin C.
1: Wow.
0: So amazing antioxidant power in the krill. And now, as we're getting older, 50-plussers like myself, I'm 52, and we don't make as many antioxidants naturally. Our antioxidant systems are kind of slowing down, and at the same time, we're producing more free radicals naturally. This is why we call it Krill Omega 50+. 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Plus, the vitamin D, so important for us. And this is just an incredible value proposition. I have folks, they were going out and they were getting the krill separately and the fish oil separately, the antioxidants, the vitamin. You could spend $75 doing that.
1: No kidding.
0: You're getting it all for free today. This is the best of both worlds, this combination product with the krill and the fish oil. It's not one being better than the other. They're both great. And this is the best of both worlds.
1: You know, thank God for Purity products. I'm serious. Seriously, because when you think about where our food supply is gone and where we are today, we have to have something that allows us to feel better as we age, to age gracefully. It's amazing to me as we talk
0: about
1: this.
0: And that's why I love the way that Purity gives away the free bottles. Because, you know, people can be skeptical.
1: Sure.
0: They should be skeptical. But now they can be skeptical and they say, okay, you know what? This sounds pretty important. I'm going to give this a go. It's only going to cost me $6.95. And they get it and they try it out. And what they start to see, because it doesn't take long, remember that joint study, 7 days, 28% more comfortable. What they start to see is, hey, I'm more comfortable. I feel better. They notice their energy is better. And they realize, hey, you know what? This is important. And they tell their friends and they tell their relatives and they tell their loved ones. And Purity's been doing business this way for, I don't know, 20 years now. But let's look at one more. You know, this is a great testimonial by Gracie. 5 out of 5 stars, she writes, it works. I feel a difference in my joints after only 1 week. Also, you have the nicest staff. That's great. You have the nicest staff. People are going to appreciate working with Purity. They're a fantastic company. They put their money where their mouth is. They give out free bottles, and you try it, and you're like, wow, this is great stuff. Thank God for Purity.
1: Let's talk about the heart health for a moment. It's probably the single greatest concern that people face as they age. So anything that we can do to boost heart health becomes really a top priority. You know this, I know this, and those folks out there know this as well. And I know you mentioned earlier that omega-3s literally lower our risk of coronary heart disease. Do I have that correct? Because that's a big statement.
0: You know, absolutely. I mean, protecting the heart, this is what put omega-3s on the map back in the 70s. Dr. Dierberg discovered, you know, how protective they were for the Eskimos. Mm-hmm. By the way, he's a wonderful guy. I had lunch with him a year or two ago. Great conversation. But bottom line is, omega-3s protect our heart in so many ways. They promote a smooth, rhythmical heartbeat, important for the body's normal inflammatory response in the heart muscle, inside the arteries and veins. They promote those youthful, flexible arteries, so important for circulation. They promote healthy blood platelet activity, healthy red blood cell activity. They support a healthy blood pressure. That's very important. Triglycerides. So they do so much for the heart. So simply amazing cardiovascular protection with these omega-3s.
1: It just keeps getting better, doesn't it? Hey, you know, I got a reminder.
0: I have patients come in here all the time, and I'm like, are you taking your omega-3s? I hope you're still taking your omega-3s. You know, they're afraid to say no. You know, I'd like the omega-3 doctor. Take your omega-3s. In fact, if there was only one nutrient that I could take, Steve, honest to God, if there was only one nutrient that I could take, hands down, it's omega-3s. That's the first most important nutrient you could take. And this krill omega 50 plus, I love the way they combine the krill oil with the fish oil, so you're getting the best of both worlds. Can't beat it.
1: 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Doc, this study you sent me on this omega-3s and the memory is amazing. It seems that the participants taking omega-3s had some pretty incredible benefits here. When you talk about memory, that is something that kind of slips as we get older. Tell us more about this, would you?
0: Right. This was a great study, an important study, because what they did here was very interesting. This out of the journal Neurology, and what they did is they checked the omega-3 level in the red blood cells of women, 1,000 women, older women. So this is a big study, 1,000 women. Mm-hmm. But then again, 8 years later, and the women were on average 78 years old at this point, they did MRI scans of the women's brains. And what they found, Steve, this is so amazing, they found that the brain volume for the women that had higher omega-3 indexes, in other words, they had more omega-3s in their red blood cells, mm-hmm. the women that had more omega-3s in their red blood cells, they had higher brain volume. They were actually maintaining more of the youthful size of the brain. Their brains were bigger. You could see it plainly in the MRI measurements. That's really
1: great.
0: Cool. But not only that, there's a very important part of the brain known as the hippocampus, a very important part of the brain that facilitates learning, facilitates memory. And there was greater brain volume in the hippocampus for people that had more omega-3s in their red blood cells. That's how you can really measure how much omega-3 someone's taking in. So if you take omega-3s, you will raise your omega-3 index. We know this. It's a fact. You take omega-3s, you raise that up. So you want to have more omega-3s in your bloodstream. very important. That's how it infuses into all the cell membranes, into the joints, into the brain, etc. So take the Krill Omega 50 Plus. You get the krill oil, 67% more krill oil, so fantastic for the joints. You get the high omega-3 fish oil, vitamin D in there as well, astaxanthin for extra antioxidant power, and protect that brain, protect your memory, facilitate that quick, that youthful thinking that's so fun to have. When you feel sharp, when you feel like your brain is working great, you have that brain energy, it's more fun. It's more fun to be in a conversation. You feel better. You wake out of bed. You have that energy. You feel mentally alert. You feel alive. That's the way I want to feel. That's the way young people feel. That's why we put this in this Krill Omega 50 Plus. We want people to feel younger. We want people to maintain their youthful vigor and attitude. And that's what this Krill Omega 50 Plus is all about.
1: All right. I got to tell you, Dr. Levin, I take the Krill Omega 50 Plus. And one of the things that I absolutely love about the pill is that it's so small. I mean, it's so easy to take. And so much better than trying to swallow one of those omega-3 horse pills, you know, the bigger ones. Anyone can take these with ease, and that's what's great about it. Tell us, how did you supercharge this formula while at the same time shrinking the capsule size? How do you do that?
0: It's so amazing. This is really a breakthrough, Stephen. I mean, for those of you that are picturing this huge omega-3 pill, it's not like that. These are tiny. They're so small. Anybody can swallow these. My son, Corey, has trouble swallowing pills. He gets these down like they're nothing. They're much smaller. They're easy to swallow. And now with our Lemon Lock flavor system, which I didn't even talk about before, you open the bottle up, Steve, it smells like lemon. 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So an incredible value. And here's what I want you to do. Pick up the phone pretty quick, because believe it or not, 1,000 sounds like a lot, but it's not, Steve. On bigger radio stations, they move fast.
1: Right.
0: Call soon. 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Everybody's getting that. Don't worry. You're definitely going to get that. But if you're one of the first 1,000 callers, then you get the free B12 energy melt. So, no, we need to talk about that one more time, but I want you to get that too, and I demand this, because this is Krill Omega 50 Plus. We want this for the folks. Hey, if you're in your 40s and you feel run down, it's great for you too, but 50s, 60s, 70s, folks in that age bracket, they're not absorbing the B12 as well, because they're losing some of the intrinsic factors in the GI tract that are responsible for absorbing the B12. So now you put the B12 energy melt on your tongue, tastes delicious, and it just gets in there and boosts up those levels of B12. What do you feel? When you boost your level of B12, if you had been low, you feel more energy, because B12 helps make the red blood cells, carry oxygen to the tissues, helps burn your carbs for energy, great for the hair, skin, and nails, great for so many things. Steve, be one of the first 1,000 callers. 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
11: 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One of my favorite guests is on the line. We've got Chris Killam, also known as the Medicine Hunter, standing by now. CNN calls Chris the Indiana Jones of natural medicine because he's, well, constantly scouring the globe searching for natural remedies. You may have seen Chris on the Dr. Oz show or maybe on PBS or CBS and also on Fox News where he does a health segment. He's been featured in the New York Times and also on ABC's 2020. Anyway, Chris is joining us today to discuss not one, but three of the hottest nutritional ingredients out there on the market today. Even better, he's teamed up with Purity today to give away a complimentary bottle to everyone out there in the listening audience. So do not, I repeat, do not change that dial. But first, a quick introduction. Chris Killam is an author and an educator. He's written 14 books. He's conducted research in over 30 countries. Again, he's been on with Oprah and Friends and Dr. Oz. Chris, welcome back to the show.
12: Thank you so much. It's always a pleasure to have a great conversation with you.
11: Now, most of us are super busy these days. We want to stay healthy, but quite frankly, it can be daunting, you know, with all the different supplements out there. Now, Chris, you've traveled all over the world learning about different natural remedies. So you really know which ingredients to look for. So tell me this, besides a good multivitamin and some fish oil, maybe a few other things, go into the three super hot nutrients you've been so jazzed about lately.
12: Well, I'm happy to do that. The three super nutrients, as we like to say, are a green tea extract, a turmeric extract called curcumin, and an extract from red wine called resveratrol. And apropos of what you said about my traveling around the world, I've extensively investigated these in their host countries. So I've been in the green tea plantations of China and India and worked with top researchers of this ingredient in those countries. With turmeric, I've been deeply involved with turmeric researchers in India and seen all of that. And with resveratrol, I've worked with scientists in Europe and also in California and Chile and South Africa, all of which are major red wine producing areas. So I've had the opportunity to investigate these things in the field, meet with the top scientists, and my conclusion is that green tea, curcumin from turmeric root, and resveratrol from red wine are remarkable health-enhancing agents that everybody can benefit from in a very, very substantial way.
11: Now, Chris, let's talk about these big three. And it's interesting that they're all found in our diet and all are considered superfoods. The green tea, the curcumin, the resveratrol. Why did you want to combine the three? There's always a method to your your madness, if I can say it that way, because you combine these things together. You call it a real game changer.
12: Well, you know, when I look at these, there actually isn't a reason to put them all in separate products. They do go very well together. As you said, they're all food derived. So it's kind of like you can make a salad if you choose out of many vegetables. You don't just have to have a bowl of lettuce or a bowl of cucumbers. And while that's a little bit simplistic, the fact is that all of these are very, very rich in groups of protective compounds that are both antioxidant, so they actually protect our organ systems, so they maintain a healthy inflammatory status in the body. And this is really a big breakthrough. I also like the idea that people can get a concentrated supplement of green tea extract, curcumin extract, and resveratrol in one product with truly meaningful amounts of each one, and not have to go out and basically buy a shopping cart full of stuff.
11: Now, let's dive into the headlines and the research, especially on this green tea, because it's absolutely amazing. I know in Asia they've been using it for thousands of years for healthy aging, but what are you seeing recently in the press? I know you told me the Nutrition Research Journal in its July 2012 issue revealed that green tea significantly increased plasma antioxidant activity and whole blood glutathione. Can you recap some of these headlines and tell me why you're such a green tea advocate?
12: Okay. What you just said about increasing plasma antioxidant activity is really critical. There are many antioxidants that people consume that don't actually wind up in the body, or they don't wind up in the body in any significant amounts. The green tea antioxidants, which we know are among the most highly beneficial antioxidants in the entire world, are very well absorbed. They improve plasma antioxidant activity. That is the blood concentration of antioxidants. So what happens is you get this great concentration of antioxidant substances, which are protective compounds floating around in the body and protecting the cells of your body, your organs, every part of your body from premature destruction due to exposure to environmental pollutants and things in the diet. With regard to the whole blood glutathione, when we take in the right antioxidants, and not all antioxidant compounds are the right antioxidants, our bodies produce more of its own super protective compound called glutathione. So you take in the green tea extract, you build the antioxidant activity in your blood, and you also cause your body to produce this enormously beneficial, very well-studied, very powerful protective substance called glutathione. So it is remarkable. This isn't something that most high antioxidant foods or supplement ingredients do, but it does happen with a concentrated, properly made green tea extract.
11: All right, let's switch gears and talk about this curcumin, which is number two on your list. And by the way, these three ingredients are all found in the new green tea combo formula. We're going to be offering a free bottle in a few minutes, but talk to me about the curcumin, which is spelled C-U-R-C-U-M-I-N. Now, most people haven't heard of it, but scientists and researchers know it's one of the most powerful superfoods on the planet. It can positively influence our DNA, maintain joint comfort, healthy inflammation, and more. Can you share some of the incredible headlines on curcumin and tell us why you use this? And we talked about this off air a few minutes ago, this patented curcumin with greater absorption.
12: Okay. Well, first of all, I think while people might not know the term curcumin, they may well know turmeric root, which is a yellow spice, and it shows up in curries, and it's part of the 5,000-year-old Indian Ayurvedic system of medicine. I've been studying turmeric and its derivative curcumin since the 1970s, and I'll say this right off the bat, that there are almost no plant materials in the world as extensively studied as this. A couple of thousand studies can be found in the scientific and medical literature. We know that curcumin is powerfully antioxidant. We know that it has a remarkable capacity to protect the liver, and the liver is our primary detoxifying organ. It greatly enhances joint health. So if people are experiencing joint discomfort due to overuse, this really helps to relieve that. And it's also what we call cardioprotective. It helps to protect the heart. It helps to maintain normal, healthy cholesterol. And one last thing that is really kind of astounding is that curcumin actually causes your body to produce what are called neuroprotective factors in the brain. So it causes your body to produce these agents in the brain that protect the actual tissue of the nerves and the brain itself. There's almost nothing else that we know of that does this. Specifically, the curcumin that you mentioned offers about 7 times the absorption of other curcumin. So when you take 250 milligrams of this stuff, you get about 7 times the activity that you would if you took, say, a comparable amount of another curcumin extract. So this, in my opinion, is one of the most life-enhancing, protective, totally beneficial substances on Earth, and it has just decades of scientific and medical studies to back it up.
11: Now, Chris, I know that we talked already about the green tea and the curcumin in your new green tea formula, which Purity is giving away for free today. But first, tell me about the third nutrient on the list, the resveratrol, which is super hot right now. Share with us some of the headlines and the science behind resveratrol. I know the French love it, but why is it on your short list?
12: Well, resveratrol is one of those remarkable compounds that I just sort of shake my head at how many different things it does. It is found in grapes, in wine grapes. It also shows up in cranberries. What we know about resveratrol is that, like green tea and also like curcumin extract, it's profoundly antioxidant. But more than that, it shows significant properties. When you look at some of the things in the body that happen during aging as a result of fat accumulation in tissue and insulin sensitivity, resveratrol helps to protect against those things. It's a powerful immune regulator. And you know, our immune system is responsible for keeping us healthy. It is remarkably beneficial for the heart. And this is why it's considered one of the keys to the so-called French paradox. You know, the French drink a lot of red wine, they eat a lot of cheese, they smoke cigarettes, and they stay slim and they have good cardiovascular health, which just seems completely unfair. But resveratrol appears to be key in that. And additionally, there is a brain benefit like there is with the curcumin with blood flow to the brain. So when you take resveratrol, you get brain blood flow. This means you get more oxygen to the tissues of the brain. So this is on my short list for all those reasons and for about a dozen more that would just plain take too long to explain.
11: All right, again, we're talking with Chris Killam, also known as the Indiana Jones of natural medicine, sometimes called the medicine hunter as well. Chris, let's laser in on how this wonderful formula that you created in conjunction with Purity Products. I know that Purity's been in business now for, what is it, over 20 years. They've got a top rating from the Better Business Bureau, and people can get a complimentary bottle of this green tea CR today. We'll give that number out in a few minutes. But first, Chris, before we tell our listeners how they can get their very own complimentary bottle of green tea CR, tell me this. If you wanted to buy this green tea plus the patented curcumin plus the resveratrol, I mean, you spend close to probably at least $75 for all three bottles in the store. And yet today, Purity Products is giving away a free bottle. How are they able to do this?
12: Well, you can consider it kind of a smart bet. And what I mean by that, first of all, Purity's big, but they're also very strategic. They know that if a person who's listening will pick up the phone, call in and get their free bottle, and it really is free, as in it doesn't cost you money, if that person will try the product, take it as recommended, they're going to feel it. And when they feel it, they're going to say, gee, I want this as part of my regular daily regimen. 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
11: Chris, hold that thought. 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Okay, Chris, talk about some of the headlines just on the green tea that we didn't get to yet. I understand that dieters just love green tea because it supports healthy fat metabolism. Is that right? And what does the research say about green tea when it comes to weight management?
12: Well, this is one of the especially wonderful things about green tea. We know that green tea has thermogenic properties. That is, it has heat-generating properties in the body, so it actually causes your body to burn more calories. So when you eat a meal, you're going to burn more calories from that meal as a result of taking a good, well-made, concentrated green tea extract. In addition, it has specific fat oxidation properties. It actually burns fat. I'm not suggesting that you're going to lose 20 pounds in a week, but I am saying that this is going to help your body to metabolize fat more efficiently. Over time, taking a green tea extract can help you to have a better fat to lean muscle ratio. So from a weight control standpoint, this is very good news. Additionally, green tea helps to stabilize blood glucose or blood sugar. And unstable blood sugar is one of the contributing factors to increased weight. So by stabilizing blood sugar, you have an effect on weight control and weight management. So it's really quite remarkable stuff. You need enough of it. We've got enough of it in green tea CR. It has to be the right extract. We've got the right extract. But the science is there for healthy weight management.
11: All right. Now, Chris, you say that with Purity's formula, it provides you with about 3 cups worth of green tea in each 2-capsule serving. So you get all of the green tea's concentrated benefits for energy, for heart health, for alertness in just 2 caps. Plus, you get the curcumin and the resveratrol, too. So it's easy. You call it your daily shortcut to better health. Explain this idea of a healthy shortcut and explain some of the top benefits as well.
12: Well, I mean, you could, for example, drink 3 cups of good concentrated green tea each day, eat at least 1 really rich curry made with a lot of turmeric root, and drink a couple of glasses of red wine. You could do that every day. Most people will not do that every day, but they still might want the benefits of 3 of the biggest superstar protective health-enhancing nutrients on the entire planet. So when I call this a daily shortcut, I'm simply saying that you can get in a capsule, in a good capsule, what you'd otherwise have to get by drinking a few cups of tea, eating at least 1 large, you know, turmeric-laden curry every day, and drinking a couple of glasses of concentrated red wine.
11: Again, we're talking with Chris Killam, the medicine hunter. Now, in this new green tea CR formula from Purity, it's really about the research. Share with us some of your favorite studies and the headlines on the curcumin that we didn't get to yet. I know this is one of your favorite ingredients for joint comfort and even for brain health.
12: Well, I especially like the liver protective, heart protective, and joint modifying properties of this stuff. The liver is our greatest detoxifying organ. And we know that we're constantly bombarded by toxins in the environment. In fact, blood studies show that newborn babies contain 200 industrial pollutants in their blood at the time of birth. So we need a functioning, super healthy, very strong liver. We might not think about our livers that much, but we need that. Mm-hmm. And we know that curcumin protects the liver. It keeps it strong. From a cardiac standpoint, it's highly beneficial for the heart. It's very good for maintaining healthy cholesterol and healthy platelet levels. And from a joint standpoint, we have innumerable studies showing overall improvement in joint health and relief and stable inflammatory activity, better joint mobility as a result of taking curcumin. I like the brain protective studies as well. You know, curcumin delivers all this. So I regard it as one of the single most important things that you can put in your body. And I'm very well aware that most people are not going to eat enough raw turmeric root to get the benefits that they should and that they can get from a concentrated curcumin extract.
11: 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Call now. All right, back to the show. Chris, I don't want to get too technical here, but these antioxidants in green tea are classified as polyphenols, and they really are super powerful and well-respected by scientists. But in this Green Tea CR formula, there's more. It's got the green tea, it's got the curcumin, the resveratrol that we talked about, plus grape seed extract, bioflavonoids, vitamin C. Can you talk to me about this array of really super antioxidants and polyphenols that you've put in the formula?
12: Well, yeah, I won't say that we kind of went overkill, but I will say that we really, really developed an efficient, comprehensive program here. Grape seed extract contain a group of highly specialized antioxidant compounds that not only do much of what I've already described, but also enhance the physical integrity of tissue in the blood vessels and the skin. So we put those in there for extra boost in antioxidant activity, but also for a specific type of activity that isn't as much addressed by the green tea, the curcumin, and the resveratrol. The bioflavonoids enhance the overall activity of vitamin C, and vitamin C itself is one of the most important nutrients that we can possibly take in. So I would say that we were very, very thorough. You know, when we went through what could be in this product, we said, you know, what would happen if we put in grape seed extract, bioflavonoids, and vitamin C? We realized that we would have an utterly superior formula. And just to reiterate, I want people to experience dynamic health. I want people to feel great. This formula, the Green Tea CR, will make you feel great. And that's the purpose of it.
11: All right, Chris, I love this Green Tea CR combination formula. And remember, the CR stands for curcumin and resveratrol. I love that with this complimentary bottle today, our listeners can get started for free. That's great value. What would people expect to pay if they bought all of these separately in the store?
12: Well, I think if they bought high-quality products that contain these ingredients, they'd be into it for about $75 or so, possibly even $80.
11: Yeah.
12: So they'd wind up spending appreciably more than they're going to spend on the green TCR formula. And they still wouldn't get the grapeseed extract. They still wouldn't get the pine bark extract, the bioflavonoids, or the vitamin C.
11: Chris, what kind of results can people expect to see? What can they expect to feel once they start taking this formula?
12: I think that people will feel greater joint mobility and comfort. I think they'll feel more energy because these ingredients also help to stabilize and maintain natural healthy blood sugar control. I think they'll have more sustained energy throughout the day. And I would just suspect that people will have an experience of greater vitality. When you have a more highly functional immune system, you just feel more energy and better overall. It's kind of, you know, like those days when you get up and go, wow, I feel great. This is a wow, I feel great formula.
11: Now, Chris, the green tea CR, let me get this straight. It provides about 3 cups worth of green tea in each 2-capsule serving. Plus, you get the antioxidant equivalent of several servings of fruits and vegetables. Plus, you get the resveratrol and the joint comfort and brain function benefits of the curcumin. I mean, wow, all in one formula. In the last 2 minutes, talk to me about this shortcut to better health and why you want everyone listening to this program to call now for that complimentary bottle of green tea CR.
12: Okay. Fortunately, there's an immense body of science that has been growing steadily for the past 20 years, and it's really rich science now. We know that of the various plant-derived substances that exist, green tea extract, curcumin extract, and resveratrol extract are at the absolute top of the list of protective, vitality-enhancing, overall health-promoting compounds. There just isn't anything like these. They're in the green tea CR standing for curcumin and resveratrol, product in meaningful amounts. People will take this product. They're going to feel the difference. You're going to feel energy. You're going to feel more vitality. You're just plain going to feel better, kind of more fluid and in that flow of good health.
11: Sure.
12: So I want people to experience that. And given that they can get a free bottle, I'm also not saying, now put yourself at great risk and spend a lot of money. I say, no, try it free. Let the product speak for itself.
11: Chris Killam, as always, fascinating information. We appreciate your insight. Thanks so much.
12: Thank you. It's always a pleasure to speak with you.
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0: 4 warnings and tried to breach Iran's blockade.
1: And the president recently warning that Iranian civil infrastructure like power plants and bridges could also be targeted if attacks on commercial shipping in the Strait of Hormuz continues. Meantime, France using a massive specially adapted cargo plane to dump flame retardant on a wildfire that's forced the evacuation of tens of thousands of people, including some from suburbs in the wine region of Bordeaux. Fire crews digging trenches trying to slow that blaze down. 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
3: A heat advisory begins at noon today for the metro and outlying areas that will last until noon tomorrow, when an extreme heat warning goes into effect until 9 tomorrow night. An early morning shooting in North Omaha sends one person to the hospital. Police say they found the victim several blocks away from where they believe the shooting happened this morning, around 2:30. The victim reportedly has non-life-threatening injuries. One person's hospitalized after a car crashes into Junk and Treasure at 35th and Leavenworth this morning, just before 1:30. According to Douglas County Dispatch, the person has non-life-threatening injuries. And Omaha police will be focusing on speeders as they participate in the Speeding Catches Up With You operation. It starts Monday and runs through August 9th. I'm David Martin.
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4: Dense fog will continue through about mid-morning before dissipating, as well as the cloud cover, and then we'll see partly cloudy skies through the afternoon with temperatures reaching up into the mid-90s. Heat indexes will be in the triple digits. A heat advisory is in effect from noon today through Sunday. From the First Alert 6 Weather Center, I'm meteorologist Bo Fogle.
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6: Guarding Your Nest Egg is on the air. Along with Mike Lester, the founder of Talon, I'm Cheryl White. And Mike, I hope you had a great week.
7: I did have a great week. I actually started off with a, last weekend birthday party, right? So sort of kicked it off. So Mr. Finn turned, he's double digits now, big 1-0.
6: He cannot have had another birthday. Wow.
7: He had another birthday. It went very quickly.
6: And, this past year has flown by.
7: Yeah. And listen, I'm no spring chicken either. So, Katie and I, you know, between the four kids, but Finn is the youngest. And, yes, we have a 10-year-old at home and he's amazing. At the same time, people, you know, a lot of times they want to know what the, hey, listen, if I'm going to work with you, how long are you going to be around? You know, some people, you know, maybe have had financial advisors switch from one company to the other or just retire, that kind of thing. I say, well, hey, listen, I've got a 10-year-old at home, 14-year-old at home, 16-year-old at home. There's a lot going on. I'm planning on doing this for a while. Good thing I love it, but it's a good thing. And by the way, I'm not, you know, in my late 20s. I'm in my early 50s. So, it is what it is. Yeah.
6: So I did something I've never done before.
7: Moonwalk.
6: No, I haven't done that either because I can't figure it out.
7: Really? But, oh, gosh, you should have done that by now. Okay.
6: No, it takes coordination.
7: And I mean, so, the Michael Jackson version. I know. Outer space version. Yeah.
6: Okay. Yes, but this thing I did also takes coordination, but it's going better than the moonwalking, and I went bowling for the first time
7: you
6: ever.
7: Tell me about that.
6: Yeah.
7: It doesn't make a lot of sense for the record. You've never been bowling, but
6: okay. I've been in a bowling alley before.
7: You grew up in the Midwest. Bowling's big in the Midwest.
6: True, but okay. I just never figured it out. So I took a lesson from Grumpy Bill. Okay. I mean, this guy was the grumpiest coach.
7: They call him Grumpy Bill?
6: No idea.
7: Can we just shorten that to Grumpy or GB or something?
6: GB, yeah. So let me just tell you this real quick. So I actually bowled a strike, which I was pretty proud of. And I turned around and I said, hey, that was pretty good, right? And he goes, well, it'll get you less ridicule.
7: You got to take the bumper rails off?
6: No. He said, that'll earn you less ridicule from everyone else in the alley. And I went, okay, all right.

0: I see where your head's at, Grumpy Bill.
1: Yeah, he's a real, he's positive. He's doing the reverse psychology on you, right?
0: I guess. Get you. I suppose, okay. Anyway. It's kind of fun doing something you've never done before.
1: Of course. Yeah, I mean, it depends on what it is.
0: Learning a new skill.
1: New skill. All right. And are you going to keep going with that?
0: I am. Yeah. I'm going to take another lesson from him this week.
1: Well, good. Okay. Well, we look forward to hearing about your bowling adventures.
0: I'm sure it's not that interesting, but
1: every weekend on the show.
0: Okay, fine.
1: Well, who knows? I mean, I hear they get a little rowdy. when you get your shirt, I want to post it on the website, your bowling shirt. That's
0: what would my name be? We'll have to work on that. Everybody has to have a nickname, okay. Right?
1: Yeah, yeah. Email us if you have some suggestions for Cheryl's name on
0: so I can have it embroidered on my shirt. Yeah.
1: Embroidered, yes.
0: Yeah, okay. So I think we've been getting some attention this past week.
1: When you put yourself out there, I mean, if you do a radio show across the country and you're having conversations about investments and investing and, you know, sort of our opinion, I guess not everybody's going to agree. I think it was interesting because when I'm traveling through, you know, different towns, not only are we on talk radio, but I also listen to it. I think, you know, on some of the stations that we're already on, I did hear a couple of comments, you know, within the past month or so that were referring to basically the structured notes that we talk about, you know, Cheryl, on the radio. I think, you know, I think it's interesting to me that other people are talking about it. My viewpoint on it is I think that people should understand what all of their investment options are and be able to make informed decisions. I guess I take it as a compliment, really, that I guess some of the people that are out there that hear us talking about it, meaning, you know, other financial firms aren't a big fan, I guess, of us talking about structured notes and how they work and things that we've done in the past for our clients. So, you know, I take that as a compliment. Some of the terms that I'm generalizing here, but, you know, it sounds like maybe they don't want people to know about them, or maybe they just disagree with them as a viable investment option. I think everybody's entitled to their opinion, Cheryl, when it comes to investing. But, you know, certain firms are going to have an opinion on, you know, I think what they think is right for clients. We're going to have an opinion what we think is right for clients. But I find it interesting that the majority of the criticism that at least I've heard when it comes to some of the things that we're, you know, educating people about, for example, structured notes, the criticism that I've heard is coming from firms that sell annuities. I guess in a lot of ways, we've positioned structured notes as an alternative to annuities. We don't promote annuities. I don't think it's a good investment. Most people know that if they've been listening to the show for a while, so it's not a secret. And there are reasons for it. One of the reasons that we don't promote the annuities is we think there are better investment options, and structured notes to us is one of those options. So a lot of people gravitate towards annuities, the annuities that are promoted on advertising the most, whether it's the radio or social media or some other, or maybe a seminar, is typically what's called a fixed indexed annuity. Mm-hmm. The sales pitch is along the lines of stock market participation, no risk of loss. Why would you take market risk when you could do this? They do a lot of talking about volatility and sequence of returns risk. And the idea is really, it's just sort of like a scare tactic. How can I scare you enough about the stock market and returns to convince you to put your money in something that insures against volatility or insures against market loss, right? In exchange for, you know, some sort of a guarantee. And that's really insurance, right? So just equate it to homeowners insurance. I mean, why would you pay homeowners? Well, if my house floods or burns down, you know, I buy it. So annuities are insurance. So regardless, if you go through the annuity route to protect assets, then you're looking at, all right, working with an insurance company, the person who sold it to you got a commission. Then you have to figure out the nuts and bolts of how it works. Well, to me, the nuts and bolts are, and we can demonstrate this if anybody wants to have the conversation, but you're locking your money up for a long period of time. So usually they're selling annuities that are about 10 years. So lock your money up for 10 years. Typically they're saying stock market participation, no risk of loss, but they don't tell you what the participation is. And historically the participation has been horrible. We could take a look at the stock market given volatility, right? But take a look at the stock market, pick the S&P over the past 10 years. What was the average rate of return, right? Versus one of these annuities. What was the average rate of return? I can tell you from experience, and I can prove it on paper, it's drastic, right? I mean, we have people come to us, not just every once in a while, Cheryl, I mean, frequently, that have been stuck for 10 years and they just want out. I just had a conversation with a guy last week. He's been a client of ours for a while. He got stuck in one of these annuities. When I met him, I think he had 5 years left on his annuity contract. We waited the 5 years because he had penalties to get out. You know, the first thing he did when he got to the end of it was say, I never would have done it had I known. Thank you. How do I move the money to something else? So we did. I'm not saying that's everybody's situation, Cheryl, but what I find interesting is when we go on the radio and we present alternatives to these annuity contracts that are paying, you know, the other people that are on the radio or at seminars or what have you, that are paying them commissions, and we say, hey, listen, there's a way to get income with protection. There's a way to protect principal, you know, relative to your situation. We have to talk about the structure note and how it works. There's a way to not lock your money up for 10 years and still have income and protection. The conversation, it's just a conversation. Right. I mean, Cheryl, I think that a lot of the people that are negative on structured notes, if I was trying to sell annuity, Cheryl, I think I would be negative too, because I would not want my clients to know about structured notes.
0: There you go.
1: Because if they knew about structured notes, they probably wouldn't get the annuity from me and I wouldn't get the commission. You got to take a look at both sides. And so what we're presenting is, well, listen, I get why they're bad mouthing what we do, but at the end of the day, they're bad mouthing information. They're bad mouthing just us presenting knowledge on investment options that are available to you. In a lot of ways, they're bad mouthing helping people make informed decisions. So this is just one example. You know, structured notes. So what? It's a structured note. We'll tell you how they work, tell you how they don't work. We can figure out if it's good for you or bad for you or not. But at the end of the day, if you're so scared of something that you're not willing to talk to your clients about it because you only want to present one side of the story, is potentially problematic.
0: You know, I think that the whole conversation, well, it's exactly that. It's the door to a conversation.
1: Sure. Yeah. I mean, it's if you want to paint something as, well, it's terrible, you should never, ever talk to somebody about it. Like, that just makes me more interested. You know, like, don't tell me I can't do something. Like, darn it, I'm going to go figure that out.
0: You know, you hear about different things, different approaches, different strategies, and that's something to discuss. It's not something to shy away from.
1: Well, sure. And again, I'm not defending it. I just think that it's interesting that there are people out there or organizations out there or companies out there that before you even get to hear about what it is and how it works, you know, they just come out and say, you shouldn't do that. I think it's not just investing. There are always going to be naysayers, right? There are always going to be people with opinions. There are always going to be people that say they're experts. And, you know, maybe they are, maybe they aren't, or maybe they're just an expert in one thing and not an expert in the other. It's just information is really, really powerful. And the biggest mistakes I see people make with their investments, whether it's, you know, while they're working or whether it's in retirement, is lack of information. People tend to make emotional decisions, and the training revolves a lot around emotion and getting people to make emotional decisions. And emotional decisions, we know, you know, how that works. Like, you should probably take a step, two steps back from emotional decisions, gather all the information, sleep on it, do this, do that. Unfortunately, in this industry, and particularly if you're selling products, you know, like annuities or something, it's emotional. Oh, well, gosh, look at what happened to the stock market in 2008. Gosh, look what happened to the stock market back in 2000. What if that happened in your retirement? What would you do? What if you lost this? What if you lost that? What about, sequence of returns? What about, we've got this bucket strategy, you know, so playing on emotions is something that it's always going to be out there. It's a part of marketing. But we have to be very, very careful. And so the idea is, let's make informed decisions. Let's look at all the investment options that are available. Again, there's a lot of people. We were talking about structured notes. Okay. They're hating on the structured notes. Okay. Fine. But what's your alternative to the structured note? Why don't we have that conversation? Oh, my alternative is an annuity. Oh, okay, great. Well, let's set them side by side. Let's go through the pros and the cons of the fixed index annuity with a guaranteed income versus the structured note. Let's go, you know, down the list on both. Let's figure out which one's better. Or maybe one's not better than the other, you know, maybe a little bit of both. But to just box something out and to declare it as, oh, it's a bad investment, is, you know, trying to shut people out and protect them, or shield them is a better word, from information that they could potentially be beneficial.
0: Mm-hmm. You know, there's a famous quote from, I think it was Spiro Agnew in 1970, nattering nabobs of negativity. Boys remembered that. And there will always be those people. There will always be those people. So if you'd like to give us a call.
1: Well, then there's the recent version of that, Cheryl, is Haters Gonna Hate.
0: Haters Gonna Hate. You are so right. You are so right. I love the translation. Thank you. Okay.
1: The translation, Haters Gonna Hate, Cheryl. There you go.
0: Yeah. Here's our number if you'd like to chat with us. 402-295-0000. 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
0: Now, back to Guarding Your Nest Egg with Mike Lester, the founder of Talon Wealth.
9: See, country, it's nosing. Everybody in here does too. Body like a river just rolling.
10: This is Guarding Your Nest Egg with Mike Lester. Mike, what's the ideal movie length, do you think? How long are you willing to sit in a seat and watch a movie in the theater?
11: I'm just trying to figure out where we're going with this. How long are you willing to sit in our office and talk about your money?
10: I saw a survey of baby boomers, and it was just one of those things like, what's the ideal movie length? You know, they have all these crazy
11: questions.
10: For
11: some reason in my mind, it's an hour and a half.
10: Yeah, about that. You're right. Mm-hmm.
11: In my mind. Again, if I get sucked in, I don't want it to stop, right? But that's kind of, you know, that's not all the time, right? How do you see something that... Do you know what I mean? Like you're watching the movie and you're really into it, and then you're like, wow, I got to watch this for much, much longer. But
10: does
11: an hour and a half make sense? I feel like they draw things out a little bit.
10: I saw Moana this weekend. You know, the live action Moana, the Disney live action movie.
11: What's it called again?
10: Moana.
11: Moana. All right.
10: Okay. Yeah. And Dwayne Johnson's in it.
11: I just, in the last segment, I just got done explaining, you know, I've got all these kids doing birthday parties and stuff. I don't have time for this.
10: He sings a great
11: Moana
10: song you would
11: stuff.
10: Love. Dwayne Johnson does. What can I say? But you're welcome, you know, because he does all these great things for everyone. Anyway, that movie was about
11: managing money for people.
10: It was about 2 hours, I think.
11: Movies. And then did it feel too long?
10: No, it was great. And The Odyssey, which is out now too, is just shy of 3. So that seems like a lot. But I plan to see that too. Do you? It's playing in IMAX right now.
11: Is it Disney again?
10: No. Okay.
11: I mean, is this like Homer's Iliad Odyssey?
10: Yes.
11: Is it along that, or is it some other Odyssey thing?
10: No, it's a new version of The Odyssey. Yeah.
11: Which is not something that I would do on my own, but I would do it with the kids, right? To go watch. So sounds like the Odyssey is a good, good option.
10: Being a classic.
11: I'm a classic, Cheryl. So they've been exposed to me.
10: You are a classic. That is true. Here's another classic, Mick Jagger. And there was a recent interview with Mick and he was talking about getting older and he was saying, yeah, physically getting older is not that great. But he said his songwriting has changed and he really thinks it's gotten sharper and more thoughtful with age. So maybe there are some real positives here to getting a little bit older in addition to retiring and being able to enjoy all the money that you've put aside all those years.
11: Well, yeah, not everybody's a Mick Jagger. You know, when we talk about money they put aside over the years and then also, you know, I think clarity, it makes sense that, things might be a little clearer now than they were in the 60s and 70s and 80s, but
10: you may be thinking of that in different terms, maybe due to.
11: Yeah, well, no, but well, I think the terms that everybody's thinking of, you know, seeing Mick Jagger, a lot of these artists that, you know, obviously they had some pretty crazy lifestyles, you know, back in the day.
10: True.
11: And seeing what they're doing now is, first of all, it's nice to see them. One way to say is enjoying their retirement, so to speak. Not that they don't still tour from time to time, but, That's a big deal.
10: You know, sometimes we tend to look at the negative things like, you know, the physicality of aging and you just aren't the same, you know, at 70 as you were at 30. But sometimes there are things that improve with age and maybe that clarity is one of those things.
11: Well, it could be. I think, you know, for a lot of people. But again, you take a look at, you know, what do people, as they age, you know, what are they a lot of times the most frustrated with? And to your point, you know, it's not necessarily their mind, it's their body, right? Just the ability to do things. And, you know, if we steer this back to a retirement conversation and, you know, it's the ability to do what you want to do when you can do it, but being financially, you know, comfortable to do that as well. And, you know, understanding your investments and how they work moving forward is a big part of that. I think, you know, it's true, but it's a generic thing to say. Everybody wants the best return they can get with the least amount of risk. And so depending on where you're at least in your mind when it comes to investment options, there's a lot of people out there that are extremely conservative, right? They say, well, listen, I've got my money. It's not worth losing it. You know, there's a lot of people out there where if you could go to the bank and get pick a number, a 2-year or a 3-year CD at 6%, that's what they would do, right? Because you've got like, I'm going to get my 6%. Don't have to worry about it. FDIC insured, yada, yada, yada. You can't get that right now. You know, that number might be in the fours. But then people are also dealing with just day-to-day concerns. So in the past couple of weeks, and I mean, this is an old story, but, you know, my wife, Katie, is still complaining about the price of things at the grocery store, right? And we've all seen it. We're all looking at it. It is what it is. You know, the majority of that inflation on the cost of goods happened after all the spending from COVID, right? You pump that money in the economy, it elevates everything. I think a lot of people just expected it to come back down. That's just not how it works. So, you know, the new reality of things costing more, it's where we're at. So if that's not a part of your financial plan, that's you know, it affects your lifestyle. So when the cost of goods goes up, but your income doesn't go up or the size of your portfolio doesn't go up, then you're having to cut back over time. And that, you know, that's not an ideal retirement plan for most people, right? I talk a lot about maintaining your status of living moving forward. So what that means for people is, all right, well, my cost of living is, so in 2026, it's exactly this. But in 2036, you should expect it's going to be more. So your portfolio and your income needs to grow over time to adjust to that. Otherwise, your standard of living is going down every year for the next 10, 20, 30, 40 years. So this is why we have to be so careful about the investments that we choose moving forward. And, you know, we promote things like actively managed portfolios. So let's not just hang in there. How do you hire somebody, pay them a fee, of course, to manage? Like, so people pay us a fee to manage the portfolio. But the question is, what do you get for the fee? There needs to be a value. So if we can show you a higher average rate of return net of the fee, there's value there. If we can reduce the risk to get that return, there's value there. We also help with income planning, tax planning. We do complementary estate planning, right? So there's value there. I know there's a lot of places that you could go. There's a lot of people that you could trust with your investments and your money. So we're just one of literally, you know, thousands of options. At the end of the day, we sit down We do complimentary financial planning. We do complimentary analysis. We give away free wills and trusts for estate planning. It's just an invitation to come kick the tires and find out if what we do meets your needs. And if it doesn't, you still get the complimentary financial plan and everything else. You get the free estate planning. 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If you want to take that to your current financial advisor, that's fine. If you're looking at several financial advisors and you decide we're not your cup of tea, that's fine too. You got to figure out what's right for you, but we encourage people to get all of the information so they can make informed decisions.
10: You know, it kind of goes back to what I was saying about Mick Jagger and talking about clarity. And maybe one thing you get with age is clarity about who you are and what you want to do. And if you'd like to talk with the Talon team about how you can achieve your goals, if you know what you want to do in retirement, well, how are you going to get there? And that's one thing you can talk about when you get together. Call 402-295-0000. And let's put some time on the calendar to talk. 402-295-0000. And Mike, you were talking about that comprehensive financial plan. Well, it is complimentary for those of our listeners 55 or older with at least $250,000 put aside for retirement. And then there's also that gift of a will and trust. It all starts with a phone call. Call 402-295-0000. And Mike, literally what you do is spend time and just get to know each other.
11: Well, yeah, I mean, it's a conversation, Cheryl. I think the biggest compliment that I've gotten over the years just from, you know, people when I meet them initially, you know, when they call in from the radio and then they come in and we're having a conversation is, to me, it's kind of funny, but I've gotten used to it. But I remember the first few times I heard it, they said, well, you sound exactly the way you sound on the radio. And, you know, put yourself in my shoes. You know, I'm sitting there going like, well, that's because I am, but you know, people hear right. us on the radio and they don't know that. And so I remember the first couple of times, people say, well, gosh, you sound just like you sound on the radio. And I wasn't offended by that, but I was just sort of perplexed. You know, it's like, oh, well, I mean, isn't that the way it should be? You know, right? It's almost like I'm asking him a question, like, shit, is that, you know, but then people look at you and they go, well, yeah, but we just kind of assume that we wouldn't meet you or assume this or assume that. And I think it's just the world we live in, Cheryl, right? I mean, we're pre-programmed to be sort of pessimistic, right?
10: And you assume a certain artificiality.
11: Yeah, and you assume certain things, and you sort of wait for other people to prove to you that they're genuine, right? And so I get that. So, you know, listen to us having a conversation on the radio. You can kind of hear it, I think, in what we're talking about. But when you actually sit down and you go, well, like, actually, you are who you said you are, and you did what you said you were going to do, and it is what it is. But, you know, all we can do is invite you to come in and have a conversation. You know, I'm just speaking from experience. And, you know, at first it was a little odd, people sort of challenging me. And like, you know, wow, you're not actually fake. And then, a real person, not fake. And we do what we say we're going to do. And now I just embrace it. So happy to have that conversation with anybody who wants to have it with us.
10: Stay with us. We'll be right back with more Guarding Your Nest Egg.

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2: Dense fog will continue through about mid-morning before dissipating, as well as the cloud cover, and then we'll see partly cloudy skies through the afternoon with temperatures reaching up into the mid-90s. Heat indexes will be in the triple digits. A heat advisory is in effect from noon today through Sunday. From the First Alert 6 Weather Center, I'm meteorologist Bo Fogle.
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0: Guarding Your Nest Egg. That's the name of the show. And the host is Mike Lester. I'm your announcer, Gerald White. What do you think? It's something new I thought I'd try.
1: Oh. Well, it's, yeah, there we go.
0: Okay.
1: You like a smoke show in the beginning and like do a whole thing. It'd be fine.
0: Yeah, you could run through the fire hoop or something. Anyway, last week we talked about barn dominiums and I was fascinated.
1: Barndo. Remember I sent you the Barndo thing?
0: Yes. The Goliath, I think.
1: Yes.
0: So anyway, turns out I'm practically the only person.
1: Turns out you're totally wrong. Yeah.
0: No.
1: You're the only person who doesn't know about these things.
0: Yes. Yeah. I talk to everyone and go, hey, I just learned this new thing. It's a barn dominium. They go, oh, yeah, we know. No, I know. Okay. All right. And then I'd go to someone else.
1: Well, you've been spending too much time in your garden.
0: I guess.
1: You haven't really been. You sent me that picture of those amazing vegetables, peppers and tomatoes.
0: They're like little miniatures. I have a garden of miniature vegetables.
1: Those are the tastiest ones. Good for you.
0: Yeah, they are good, actually. So back to business here. I saw an Investopedia analysis about how much the typical couple would need to retire comfortably. Now, that's a subject.
1: Retire comfortably.
0: Where did you think we were going?
1: Never mind. I'm not
0: going to say it. All right. So the average is, I think, 1.16 million. It depends greatly on the state.
1: By the way, nobody thinks to themselves, if I can only get $1.16 million.
0: Hey, everybody likes to have a goal, right?
1: Well, now that you said it, it's out there.
0: Right? Yeah, it is out there.
1: But if I get $1.16 million, I'm good. Cheryl said so.
0: Okay. Well, that's not what I mean at all. But it is a goal that is reasonable, I think. But it depends on the state.
1: Well, sure. I mean, so your cost of living in retirement is, it's a product of your environment. And you're in a situation where, if your environment is your current environment and you understand it, these are your taxes, this is, your income, these are your expenses. But then maybe you move. I mean, the federal tax for most people isn't going to change, but the state tax can. You could move to California. Okay. So look at the numbers. Not cheap tax wise to live in California. One of the most beautiful places in the entire world. I don't know anywhere else in the world you can live in one place. And if you want to be in the ocean, you can be in the ocean. If you want to be in the desert, you can be in the desert. And if you want to be snow skiing, you'd be snow skiing right at the same time. And, California, you can do that in certain places in California. But it's expensive. You can move to other states. I mean, people in California, you start eyeing, if I go one state over, I don't have any state tax. Okay. I mean, that could be a big deal, but, Cheryl, I think, when we have conversations about, taxes and moving, we're also having a conversation about lifestyle.
0: Yes.
1: And lifestyle is, to me, it's the most important part of our job and, literally our mission at Talon, which is, what is your lifestyle now and how do we help you, at a minimum maintain it moving forward? But hopefully make it better moving forward. And making it better is relative, obviously, to, things like we talk about all the time, but returns on your portfolio, expenses, taxes, all of that. So when we start changing things like taxes, yes, it can, potentially improve your outcome. If you reduce your taxes, it can improve your outcome. So if I meet somebody who, pretty flexible on where they live and what they can do, then, that's a very, very specific goal when it comes to financial planning because, let's plan something around, minimum taxes. Here's where you can go. Here's where your portfolio can make money, pay the least amount of taxes, everything else. That's not the typical conversation. The typical conversation is, well, this is where my family is. This is where my friends are. This is where I grew up. This is where I want to stay. This is a lifestyle I'm accustomed to, and it's the one that I want to maintain. I will pay the taxes. I will do what I need to do. But I need to make sure that I can maintain the standard of living. So that outcome is, or that perception from us and the analysis from us is, okay, let's look at it through that lens. Let's dive in. Let's take a look at where you are. Let's take a look at your portfolio. Let's look at your investments. Let's take a look at how you're invested right now versus, how you potentially could be invested. Maybe the way you are invested right now is optimal. Maybe it's not. I don't know till I do the analysis. Maybe, you know, there's some tax scenarios that you're not aware of. Maybe there, you know, but it's all part of the analysis, Cheryl. And I know when I talk about it, I can ramble on about all the options. It's because my head is full of the options. The problem is I can't dial it in to a specific situation until I'm having the conversation or we're having the conversation with people. Like it's real people having real conversations about their situation. So tell me what's going on. Tell me what your concerns are. Tell me what your expenses are. How are you currently invested? Let's go through the investment options that are available. Let's find out, you know, like we're going to put everything on the table for you. You know, if you worked with us, this is what we would do and this is how we would do it. Now, if you want us to implement it for you, that's fine. If not, that's okay too. But that's the only way I know to do it, Cheryl, which is give you our opinion on how we would do it, right? And how we would do it is just how I grew up. It's what I would do for my parents or a friend of mine or anybody else. So it's pretty straightforward. Take it or leave it is kind of harsh, but it is what it is, Cheryl, right? So if what we do is a good fit for you, then you're going to realize it and we're going to realize it and we might move forward together. If what we do and what we do is not a good fit for you, we're both going to realize it. But the only way to get to a decision-making process is to have the conversation, which is why we offer everything complimentary on the front end.
0: If you'd like to talk with the talent team about how you can achieve your goals, if you know what you want to do in retirement, well, how are you going to get there? And that's one thing you can talk about when you get together. Just give us a call at 402-295-0000. And let's put some time on the calendar to talk. Call 402-295-0000. And Mike, you were talking about that comprehensive financial plan. Well, it is complimentary for those of our listeners 55 or older with at least $250,000 put aside for retirement. And then there's also that gift of a will and trust. It all starts with a phone call, 402-295-0000. That's 402-295-0000. You know, you mentioned I grew up in the Midwest, which I did, and, you know, it was quite common. In fact, it was very common that when someone retired, they would move to Florida. And they would tell you all along the way, as soon as I retire, I'm going to Florida. That's what made me think of the relocation, maybe for different reasons now, to be close to grandkids. That's one. You know, a lot of people want to move to be closer to their children and maybe a better climate.
1: Makes sense. Yeah. And I mean, so Florida has been obviously and you mentioned Midwest, right? So it's important that we, you know, there are plenty of people that will move all the way from California all the way to Florida. But that's kind of a stretch, but it's, you know, just look at lifestyles and what people did. Look at the Midwest and the Northeast. You know, where did a lot of people vacation?
0: Right, Florida.
1: The Southeast, meaning Florida, was convenient.
0: Yeah.
1: And a lot of people in that situation, you know, the South was a retirement dream. They vacationed there. They saw the beaches. They did this. And they did. And a lot of them didn't fully move. They go back and forth. And obviously, you know, we were just talking about, you know, taxes and everything else. So Florida has obviously tax benefits when it comes to state tax. If you're moving from a place that has state tax to a place that doesn't, that's potentially beneficial in Florida. But it's different for everybody, Cheryl, and it's a lifestyle. And to your point, to me, it's critical to, you know, when you're having conversations with people about their investments and they want to and what they want to accomplish, you need to be a really, really good listener. And you need to listen to what people are interested in, and then you need to provide solutions to their concerns. If you're sitting there telling them what they should do with their money, I don't know that, I mean, I know that happens a lot. You know, I've seen it. I talked to a lot of people that were told they should do this. They were told they should do that. I can tell you this. If I was, you know, if I wasn't an investment advisor and I didn't own a fiduciary wealth management company, and if I didn't work with people, you know, around the country, and if I was just sort of, you know, I went to work and I built a 401k or whatever my retirement plan was, and I went in and somebody started pushing me in a direction, I can tell you I wouldn't like it. Mm-hmm. Right? I would, and it's just my personality. It's not everybody's personality. I just wouldn't like it. I wouldn't like being told I had to do this, I wouldn't like, feeling pressure. I wouldn't like, somebody trying to scare me about the future and what if the market crashes. I would want to have a conversation with somebody who was just like, "Hey, all right, well, let's talk about options. Let's go through this. Let's go through that. Let's talk about scenarios." And, you know, I would just be looking for somebody to help me make, informed decisions. And the reason I bring that up is that's how we run Talon Wealth Management, right? And for that matter, the show, Cheryl, right? It's, mm-hmm. it's meant to be informational. It's meant to be, hey, listen, if you heard something that you liked or you want more information, come kick the tires. But something that you liked or you want more information, come kick the tires. But it's not an aggressive sales approach. If you don't like what we do, that's fine. I mean, we're proud of what we do. You know the term call. You know, if you want to call our baby ugly, that's okay. Nobody likes it, but I'm like, oh, okay. You know, like, so it just means you don't agree, right? And I'm okay with that. But maybe you do. Maybe you like what we do and how we do it. Your worst case scenario in my mind, if you come and sit down with us, is you know a lot more than you knew before, and you have another opinion. That's mm-hmm. all there is to it.
0: You know, you said something a moment ago I want to go back to just briefly, and it was that take it or leave it line. And that did sound a little blunt, but I knew exactly what you meant. And that is that, you know, if you come in and you talk and we have an honest conversation and then you decide that Talon isn't the best fit for you, that's okay. I mean, with...
1: Well, the reason what I mean by that is I'm okay with it.
0: Yeah.
1: You know, we're not going to chase you into the parking lot. Like, oh, wait. No. You know, it's not like that. It's just we're very confident in what we do and how we do it. I know we're not the right fit for everybody. But the majority of the people pick up on that, you know, just through our show and our other media. And they go like, hey, listen, I think we might be a good fit. I'm going to go kick the tires and see what they're about. And you know, we just kind of take it from there. No big deal.
0: Mm-hmm. 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And again, call us now if you'd like, or take down that number and call us when you have a moment to talk about planning for your retirement. Stay with us too, because we have more just ahead as Guarding Your Nest Egg with Mike Lester continues.
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0: Guarding your nest egg with nice... My voice broke. Did you hear that? Guarding your nest egg with Mike Lester.
1: I thought you were going to say nice Lester, but that would have been okay.
0: That's what I meant to say. Yeah, I did.
1: All right.
0: So
1: changed my name to Nice.
0: We are back. I want to ask you about something. It's the die with zero philosophy. You heard about that? You want to die with nothing in the bank, having spent it all.
1: It's DWZ. All the kids call it DWZ.
0: Do they? All the kids do? So what do you think about that?
1: It's fine. I like that, though.
0: I do, too.
1: DWZ, die with zero. I'm starting a trend.
0: So what do you think about that? I mean, is that even possible? Because I don't see how that could work.
1: No, it's not exactly possible, but I don't mind it, actually. It's a fun financial plan to put together. And what I mean by that is there's another one. So I want the last check to bounce. I want this. I want that. But it's a philosophy where, hey, listen, I worked for this. I'm comfortable getting into my principal. Meaning, you know, die with zero is I don't want to leave money on the table, right? I'll apologize ahead of time. Like, we use numbers all the time and not everybody's there. You know, I use $1 million a lot in an example because it's easy to do percentages on, you know, anything that starts with one and ends in zero. Not everybody has that, right? But, you know, the idea of, you know, dying with zero is, you know, last check bounces. The problem is we don't know when we're going to pass away. But what it does mean is you're willing to get into principal. Right. So I realize I'm not going to live forever. I've got X amount aside. Let's say it's $1 million set aside. Again, I'm going back to the $1 million number. And there's a way to do a financial plan where the $1 million, you live off of it and it's invested a certain way and it covers your expenses. And depending on what the expenses are and how much you have set aside, the $1 million lasts forever and there's still $1 million. Or there's a way to do it where the $1 million lasts forever and then there's more than $1 million. And there's a way to do it where you're eating into principal. But when you're doing the DWZ, you know, die with zero,
0: right?
1: You have to project, you know, when you're going to pass away. And so it's not a specific number because we don't know, we don't have a crystal ball, right? We're going to pass away. But we could do something like, well, hey, listen, I'm pretty confident I will die before I'm 100. Like, okay. Again, I don't know, you know, somebody comes to me and I'm like, well, I don't know your family history or anything, but I'd say, all right, most people historically have not lived to be 100. Now, I could argue that statistics are showing that, you know, that number is probably going to get blown out of the water, you know, here before too long with, you know, current everything that's going on. But let's just say it's 100. We can put together a financial plan that shows that, okay, you're living off of it and you get real close to zero by 100. You know, we could do that, Cheryl. Problem is, if you live to be 105, we would attach a disclaimer to that. Like, oh, okay, we did a plan for you to 100. But if you live to be, you know, 105 and you're living off of Social Security and blah, blah, blah, then, you know, that's on you, not us. So it can be done, but why do you ask?
0: Well, I'm just curious. There was a book, Bill Perkins wrote the book, Die with Zero, and he argues that people should aim to spend or give away their wealth during their lifetime.
1: Sure. I think, you know, it's counterintuitive, I think, for a lot of people because they've spent so much time building the nest egg that, you know, they're going to use for retirement and they've earned it and they built it. And then not everybody, but the majority, I would say, you know, have an idea in place where they want that money distributed, right, where they're gone. It's way more common to have a conversation with somebody who says, like, well, I set this up. You know, I'm not looking to maximize what the beneficiaries get. They can have what's left. I don't want to run out of money. Right. That's probably the most common conversation, which is fine. Right. It's a specific plan. An alternative would be I want to maximize what my beneficiaries get. Okay. We can do that too. But the, you know, the die with zero is a little different because we don't know when we're going to die, but it's a fun plan. You know, it's like, hey, listen, I saved for this. I built for this. I'm going to enjoy this. And I have had those conversations. It's like, well, listen, again, I was a kid. I grew up. I had kids or beneficiaries. I provided them with shelter and food and clothing and an education. And then, you know, then they went out and built their own lives. Then, you know, it's my life back again. And now moving forward, this is what I'm going to do. And I don't want to leave money on the table because leaving money on the table means I'm, you know, missing out on things I could be doing, you know, whether it's travel or a car or a boat or, you know, dinners or food and golf, whatever your thing is. So no, I think it's important. It's important to recognize that. And it's not a bad idea. You do need to plan for it.
0: Mm-hmm.
1: Yeah. I mean, we can show you how to do it. But you also have to commit to a time frame, you know, and to make it work. And honestly, Cheryl, a lot of people are very willing to do that. Like, nah, I'll never make it there. I'm good with that. Fine, let's do it.
0: I kind of like the idea of charitable giving in there too. You know, maybe you don't spend it all on yourself, but you plan to give some of it.
1: Of course. Well, a lot share of people the wealth. Do that. Oh, absolutely. Yeah. So you have to understand how much can you give away and not run out? Because, you know, it's nice to think that if you gave it away and then you ran into a, you know, problem, they'd come back and help you. But what if they didn't? And there's a sequence to that. And by the way, through planning and attorneys and estate planning, I mean, there are ways to do all that as well. So, I mean, people that are in that situation, you know, I think it's important to understand what the options are. And it's income planning, tax planning, estate planning. But the investments are critical as well. I mean, there are so many things to invest in. I mean, we have our actively managed portfolios. The idea of an actively managed portfolio is, okay, you pay us a fee to manage your portfolio. And, you know, we'll go back and compare it to other portfolios over time. And as long as we're outperforming those other portfolios over time net of fees, then, you know, it was probably a good investment for you. If for some reason we weren't, probably wasn't a good investment. So, I mean, we need to show individuals how to be more successful when it comes to investing. There needs to be a benefit to paying the fee. If there's not a benefit, there's no reason to work together. But then also, I think, you know, most people just, they want something more tangible in return, right? So how do I get in front of investment options that other people aren't telling me about? And I can tell you, you know, Cheryl, I mean, we're communicating with our clients all the time on all the investment options that are available. And you've heard me talk about this before. You know, we were, you know, SpaceX, I mean, we're going back here, you know, several weeks or, you know, a month or so when the IPO happened, and, you know, it was all in the media. Everybody wanted to be a part of it. I mean, it was kind of, it's not that exciting anymore. You know, it's exciting at the time. Yeah. It was like, oh, wow, you know, and now it's just kind of like, just kind of, you know, kind of hovering around, but it's fine. And our clients, they wanted participation in it, but mostly in the IPO, and it kind of went up and then, you know, kind of leveled out, you know, and then, you know, shot back up again. But I mean, it's been all over the place. So what did we do? Well, our clients are retired or close to it. So we just built a structured note around it. And that structured note, I think at the time, you know, we took the current price that it traded on that day. It was a 3-year structured note, meaning it, you know, you don't have to stay, but to get the benefits or the guarantees, you stay 3 years. We had 50% downside protection on the principal and on the income, which is called the coupon. And in that scenario, the only way clients could lose money would be if 3 years from when we traded it, SpaceX was worth less than half of where we traded it at the time on the principal, because we had the 50% downside protection. The only way they could lose the income is if, again, in a given month, SpaceX was trading at less than half of where it had been. And that particular note, I mean, the last time I priced it and we did it for clients was paying, I think, 23.35% per year. So, I mean, that sounds like a big number, and it is a big. But my point is, it's not necessarily right for everybody. I mean, like, if you were interested, we would need to show you. If it was available today, I'd say, okay, you're interested. Here's the prospectus. Here's the risk. Here's the reward. You know, looking back at it now, at today's prices for SpaceX, we're like way in the positive. We didn't know that at the time, Cheryl. That's not the guarantee. The guarantee is if it wasn't worth, you know, half or less than where we started, 3 years from where we started, you can't lose principal. I think people are interested in that. I think people might be interested in getting paid 23.35% per year for the next 3 years. I don't think they'd be interested in all their money, but maybe a portion of their money. And if you aren't having conversations like that with the person you're working with, then maybe you should, not maybe you should, Cheryl. 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
0: 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And Mike, that's our show for this week.
1: Once again, that's our show for this week. Appreciate all the calls this week and the listeners. I mean, the show wouldn't be possible without you. But at the same time, I know I missed a few calls. I also know several of you called and hung up just to save our number. So call us back or we'll call you back. But again, Cheryl, thanks so much. And we look forward to helping everybody that was listening.

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2: I'm Daria Albinger, making good on a promise.
3: As I said 3 months ago, the show must go on. We were backstage, and we both wanted to just have it go on, whether it was 2 o'clock, 3 o'clock in the morning, it didn't matter.
2: Christina Coleman has more about last night's rescheduled White House Correspondents' Dinner.
4: First jokes was about HHS Secretary RFK Jr., who has been known to make some headlines over roadkill.
3: Delicious beef tenderloins, very special beef. And I want you all to know that Bobby Kennedy is right here. Personally ran over the cow in his car.
4: And he also roasted California Senator Adam Schiff, who he has mocked many times before, and he certainly didn't hold back.
3: I hate some people. You know, I shouldn't say this. I'm not supposed to hate. I'm supposed to love everybody. But he's a terrible person.
4: He did address the safety and security concerns and gave a big shout out to the U.S. Secret Service and law enforcement and just thanking them for protecting and serving and keeping everybody safe.
2: The gunman, Cole Allen, is still being held. After nearly 2 weeks of U.S. military strikes, the president is hinting again that he's planning a major attack on Iran. Fox's Rebecca Castor in Washington.
5: U.S. Central Command did not announce

0: noon tomorrow when an extreme heat warning goes into effect until 9 tomorrow night. Heat index values are expected to reach 109 for the advisory and 113 during the warning. Governor Pillen signed new security legislation into law passed by the legislature.
1: A crystal, crystal clear message for all Nebraskans and a gigantic crystal clear message to the world that we are not going to do business with people from foreign adversaries who want to do us harm.
0: LB 1096 enacts safeguards for Nebraska agribusiness, utility and energy grids, and telecommunications infrastructure against foreign threats and biological risks. And the average price for a gallon of regular gas in Nebraska is up 14 cents from a week ago to $3.99 a gallon. I'm David Martin.
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3: Dense fog will continue through about mid-morning before dissipating, as well as the cloud cover, and then we'll see partly cloudy skies through the afternoon with temperatures reaching up into the mid-90s. Heat indexes will be in the triple digits. A heat advisory is in effect from noon today through Sunday. From the First Alert 6 Weather Center, I'm meteorologist Bo Fogle.
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11: 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I'm Trenton Maggett. Jeff Beals, usually my sidekick, but Jeff Beals has the weekend off to spend with his family. 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And we're going to have a wonderful show today. We are also going to bring on the longtime mayor of La Vista, a friend of ours, a guy that gets things done, a guy that just retired from the banking world, and his name is Doug Kindig, and he's done wonderful things for the city of La Vista. We're going to get into that after our first segment, but Brad, welcome to you.
12: Hey, thanks for having me on again. I always enjoy it.
11: What do you have to tell us about Cheer Athletics, one of our fine sponsors?
12: Well, you know, we talk about Cheer Athletics every week on this show, but we have a little bit of a different announcement today. Cheer Athletics Omaha is setting Nebraska's first all-star cheer team to the Junior Olympics on July 29th. They're going to send them off with the pep rally at the Cheer Athletics Omaha location, or pavilion location, located at 14620 Gold Coast Road on Monday, July 27th at 6 p.m. This pep rally is open to the public, and we

0: you encourage everyone to go out and send these kids off to the National Junior Olympics.
1: I think that's really cool. I think that Tiffany, Tiffany and my friend, what's his name?
0: Craig.
1: Tiffany and Craig do a wonderful job. Sorry, I had a little space out there. Tiffany and Craig Wolf have built that Cheer Athletics All-Star Cheer into an amazing thing. 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And it's people I've worked with for 30 years. They did an amazing job. We helped them get their fifth location in Gretna, where Spikers was, about 202nd and Highway 370. So check that out, state-of-the-art, their fifth facility. They're always the best of the best when it comes to collision repair. And so check out Dingman's, and we're excited about that. Well, we didn't – our friend Chris Corey, who does an amazing job doing our restaurant reviews, he didn't have one this week, but he joined me last week with his wife, Jennifer, Jeff Beals, and Stephanie Beals, Amy, my wife. And we went to the soft opening of Osaka Sushi Bar and Hibachi right up on 181st and West Maple Road. This thing is the second location. There's one in the beautiful city of La Vista. This is number two. And it's even better than the first. And they're so consistent. Amy Chen and Michael Zhu, who put their life and heart into these restaurants, just opened. There's a great group of people. They're a huge Hibachi area, nice steak restaurant, full menu, bar. And this is right where, across the street, Baker's just broke ground for a 100,000 square foot Baker store. Can you believe the traffic up there and what's going on?
0: Yeah, that last open space on Maple Street from about 180th to 192nd is really just filling in fast now.
1: Well, and that 7 Brew, last night as we were leaving, there's a line at 7 Brew still. I mean, it's pretty crazy. There's still some land up there and stuff. I'm working on some projects over there, hopefully, and I'm excited about that. 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And they are kind enough to sponsor Development News of the Week. And first up, I don't know if it's controversial or not, but after a lot of planning and 10 years of talking about doing a combined police headquarters and fire headquarters, they have landed on a 275,000 square foot building. It's bringing about 300 jobs and $180 million project. If you can imagine on Cass Street, just north of where Cinemark is building a 90,000 square foot entertainment center with bowling and movies and things like that, this is part of the new Baker's remodel. What do you think, Brad?
0: Well, a lot of people are kind of disappointed that thinking it's like downgrading what's going to happen at Crossroads. But I believe from the get-go, Crossroads was always going to have a civic component of some sort, whether it be the library or a police and fire station or some other kind of city function. So this is filling that civic component. It's tucked away on the northwest corner of the property. It'd be very visible from Cass, but there is still a ton of land available for all the great development, the office towers, the hotel, the apartments, all that. So I think this is just another feather in the cap of the Crossroads.
1: Yeah, I think when I've thought about it, and it's gone through a lot of iterations over the last 15 years when Frank Krejci bought it. And, he bought it basically for the parking garage that he thought was worth $20, $25 million. But now they're going to take the parking garage down. The city's building about $100 million worth of parking underground. And so you don't see all the infrastructure that's go there, but you're seeing it go vertical. This thing, I think, what is it open in, like 2028? Or no, yes. It's going to start in 2028. I think it'll be open by 30. It'll be, obviously, it'll be state of the art. It's not going to be a bunch of fire trucks coming in and out.
0: Just administrative offices.
1: Yeah, I don't think there'd be jail there or anything like that. And then that allows their facilities downtown. They'll probably use it as a fire station, but then also they can open some of that up to redevelopment, get it back on the tax rolls, which we need along the streetcar route and everything else. So I'm bullish on it, and I can't think of something that really needs to be there. You know, people are saying, aren't we going to have retail? Yeah, we're going to have retail there. We're going to have more office. We're going to have entertainment. We're going to have a park and plenty of parking. And that complements well with the new library.
0: Also this week, there was a building permit that came out for the Omaha Public Market. This is going to be down on 8th and Douglas, between Douglas and Farnham, on the east side of the Brickline building. You know, we've had a couple different proposals over the years for a public market in the downtown area. This one seems like it finally has the legs to push it forward. This will be done by Heritage Services, and they're partnering with Projects for Public Spaces. It'll be right on the northwest corner of Heartland of America Park Lake. The building permit calls for a three-story, 5,588-square-foot riverfront market building.
1: This is by the skate loop, isn't it?
0: Kind of just to the, be just south of it.
1: And right across the street from the restaurants, like... Yeah,
0: Brickline building.
1: Yeah. Yeah. So, three stories, I'm trying to wrap my head around that. I know there's a lot of controversy about, you know, whether this would be for-profit or not-for-profit. My guess, and I don't have any factual information on this one, guys, but when you have a farmer's market, I'm not sure what's going to go on the second and third floors. What, any guesses?
0: That could... I would assume more... long-term tenants, and not long-term like a traditional shopping center, but some of the other places I've seen have had more, you know, tenants that would set up for a week or a month instead of the farmers market people that might be there for a day.
1: Well, more will come out about the public market, and you've seen them in big cities, Philadelphia, Seattle. People talk about them all over the world, very big in Europe. You know, if you see a meat market, a fish market, a lot of homemade goods, fruits and vegetables.
0: I actually went to one in, I think it was Berkeley, that had it had a second floor, and it was more restaurants up there, I believe.
1: Yeah. After about 26 years of staying out of the expansion of Omaha grocery stores, Kroger is building yet another large grocery store, about 99,000 square feet. And this is right across, just to the west of Osaka. New restaurant, and this is in the Antler View development. So we're talking about 183rd and West Maple Road, about a $40 million, 99,000 square foot Baker store, and it'll be about 250 jobs. This comes on the heels of 204th and Q, which is the 124,000 square foot Baker's Marketplace. So this one's going to be a little smaller. But I have land around the Baker's Marketplace, and it's going well, and it should be open by November or December. So they had a slow start, but a very fast pickup. And again, this West Maple corridor will definitely see more activity.
0: Another thing that happened this week was that the crews down there at the Mutual of Omaha Tower, a couple weeks ago, they took down the temporary construction elevator on the east side of the building. This week, they finished installing the glass all the way up to the 40th floor, including the crown. So that means that shortly, we should probably start seeing the tower crane come down already.
1: I'm pretty sure that Brad Williams has a countdown clock for that tower crane that is going to not destruct. It's just going to take itself down. And how that works, I'm sure you're going to have a video and a lot of pictures. And Brad, you've been on this since they're digging the hole to pour the piers and everything else.
0: Yeah, I've taken a lot of photo and video of it over the years. I do want to photograph the crane coming down, but I have this family vacation planned here coming up soon. And if I had to wager...
1: Sorry, Dana. Sorry, kids.
0: No, we're going on vacation. If I had to wager on what week it's going to come down, it would be that week.
1: Yeah, you know, that's going to be a tough pull. So, Dana, we apologize in advance if you're one less person on the vacation. But... proud of Jason Lanaha, Lanaha Development, and the team. I mean, this is countless hours, countless vendors and contractors, and it's the most significant change to our skyline probably ever because it's the tallest building. 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We'll be right back in about 2 minutes and 2 seconds, right here on 1110 KFAB, the Grow Omaha Show.
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1: And welcome back to the Groma Show, brought to you by Dingman's Collision Center and Cheer Athletics. I am Trenton Maggott. Jeff Beals has the weekend off. And Brad Williams, who always gets us out of a bind or just comes because he's got a lot of information for you to hear. He is head of Brad Williams Photography and also a shareholder at ENA Consulting Group. We are blessed to be joined by a longtime friend and public official. Doug Kindig has been mayor of the city of La Vista since 2005. Welcome, Doug.
14: Good morning. Thanks for having me here.
1: Yeah, welcome back. And you are the longest serving mayor of the city of La Vista, and you've done an amazing job, and I think you're good for another 20 years.
14: Well, I'm not sure about that, but I appreciate the compliment.
1: There's a lot of activity. You know, as anybody who knows me knows, I've done a lot of business in both mostly brokerage, but some development. One of the your signature projects has been the 237 acres on either side of Giles Road, known as Southport East and Southport West. And finally, after, God, I think it's been 5 years or longer, there's a developer who is getting closer to building a residence in.
14: Yeah, that's correct. We're looking forward to adding to our hotels out there. That'll give us over 900 hotels in that quarter-mile area. Yeah.
1: And this, yeah, so the convention center is across the street in Southport West, and this will be a 81,766 square foot, 112 rooms, right at 12380 Chandler Plaza. And if you want to know where that is, it's right by the two Kiewit buildings, which were built for PayPal.
14: Right.
0: You know, we talk about me being with E&A Consulting Group. I've been there 21 years now, and on my very first day, I walked in, and the first project I ever touched at E&A was Southport East.
1: Oh, you're kidding.
0: Yeah, I did a drawing which for a piece of land that became Pinnacle Bank right there on the corner.
1: So that was the first deal I did over there. So my files for – I've been on the SID board. I've been the president of the association over there, and we developed where that Pinnacle Bank did that deal, did the deal with Fantasy's Food and Fuel, which is now Casey's. My Place Hotel, the
0: Hampton Inn,
1: the 184 acres that my client McDermott sold. It was a sod farm sold to the Nebraska Multi Sports Complex, now the CHI Health Multi Sports Complex, and working on some newer projects. And my files go back to about 2003, and then I ventured. I did sell that 3-story building, the bank building. Right along the interstate there by the convention center. And we just a couple days ago, and Doug Kindig and his staff, city council and planning board were very instrumental. My clients bought 4 acres right where Westport Parkway meets West Giles. So that dirt that's getting moved, finally after 25 years or so, you're seeing activity down there. The roads are going in. And go to slickcity.com. These are great people out of Fargo. They're working about 5 of these. There's about 40 Slick Cities. Funny name, but basically it's an indoor slides, more than just slides. They've got different types of sports in there and games and birthday parties. There's no alcohol. Very family friendly. At 41,000 square feet on 4 acres. And this is a development company that... Summit Development that has done some amazing things, and they took this on a couple of years ago. They're going to build some apartments there. There'll be other entertainment type venues, and this should be open probably about 9 months if we're lucky, and it'll just be another part of entertainment. But there's so much going on around that Southport area. So, Doug, thank you for your assistance in getting this done. I know that the city of La Vista will have a great corporate partner.
14: Yeah, it just kind of adds to the vision that was laid out by the city council to make that a destination area. And the family entertainment, along with Smash Park, the multi-sport.
1: Great compliment, yeah.
14: Yeah, it just adds to the hotels out there. And, again, it's a destination area. And
0: Cabela's is still a pretty big draw, too, with their
1: absolutely
0: from yeah. all over the
1: place. Well, and that Costco. So this is right across the street between Costco, then Slick City, and then Interstate 80. And another, jumping across the street to Southport East, where I've done even more work, is the last deal that I sold over there was Hausman Construction. And they're based in Lincoln, but they're building a beautiful state-of-the-art office building, 15,000 square feet. It's enclosed. It's at 8040 Eastport Parkway. And, Brad, have you seen that?
0: I have.
1: It's modern. They've stepped up their game. It's right across the street from the multi-sports complex. Doug, what can you tell us about, as long as we're in the Southport area, what's going on with the CHI Health Nebraska Multi-Sports Complex?
14: You know, it continues to grow right now. They get about 145,000 visitors a year. They expect 20% growth. They're building their tournaments. Not just locally, but the state and the regional tournaments, now that they're up and they've got a little bit of seasoning behind them. So, again, that's added to the area of bringing people in, which self-support.
1: Filling hotel rooms.
14: What's that? Fills hotel rooms, but it helps support the other businesses that are out there. The you know, the Burger King or the Osaka restaurant. And, so
1: they've got a lot more land there, and the team that is running that, you know, originally is going to be a big auditorium, and that's kind of been on right. the back burner. But they've talked also about doing a field house, and I know that they've worked with Darlin Construction and some other folks on how can they do that. Is that obviously every day is one day closer, but do you see a field house in the next 3 years?
14: You know, they still continue to talk to the city about that possibility. Kind of the ball's in their court.
1: Right.
14: The city will be
1: a lot
14: there.
1: Of balls.
14: Yeah. The city will be there as a good partner for them, but I don't think the natatorium has completely gone away. So should be interesting to see what comes in the next year or two.
1: That'll be great. The is there anything else in that Southport area that we should be looking for? Are there things that you can't talk about that you just want to make a slip and then apologize later for?
14: Yeah, I knew you were going to ask that question, you know. You know, the we've got about 140 apartments with about 40 townhomes that's going to be part of the area back there by Slick City. We need to bring people in to help support those businesses. But that doesn't take up the whole area. So we're looking, and the developer is concentrating on more family entertainment venues. And, yeah, I wouldn't be surprised that now that Slick City's going that we have some announcements in the upcoming months.
1: Bring it on.
0: You know, another project, apartment project not too far from Southport is the Cimarron Terrace Phase 3. This is another one that I've been involved with at ENA. First two phases have been completed for at least a decade now,
14: yeah.
0: And they're finally going to build the third phase. This is right on the southwest corner of 96th and Giles.
14: Harrison.
0: Sorry, 96th and Harrison. Yeah.
1: Cimarron Terrace, Phase 3?
0: Yeah, it's 138 apartment units, 177,000 square feet, detached garages for 72 vehicles. It's a nice-looking apartment complex that complements the area very well.
14: Yeah, and it's a great area for it to go because there's really single family wouldn't work back in there, retail wouldn't work back in there. So expanding their footprint in the city, they've been a good corporate partner for us. Yeah, excited to see them.
1: Yeah, and there's something that we can't announce right now, but Doug and I have been working on along with a lot of people with the city. There's some lots that a client of mine is building. On Emmeline Street, right there by the Streck second campus, right behind that Restaurant Depot, call it 110th and Harrison. So we're excited to talk about that in the future. And when we come back, we're going to have the Noddle Development Spotlight and plenty of other things to talk about with Doug Kindig, mayor of La Vista Bonita, as Jeff Beals likes to call it. 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Stay with us.
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21: News. I'm Paul Stevens. President Trump at the rescheduled White House Correspondents' Dinner last night, some 3 months after a man armed with a gun tried to storm the dinner.
22: The attempted mass murder at the Washington Hilton, that's what it could have been, was an assault on our democracy itself.
21: Mr. Trump saying that the nation will not be intimidated.
22: Tonight we come back together to answer that heinous attack with unwavering resolve. And every one of us here this evening to show that in America, we do not yield to political violence. We can't do that.
21: That dinner, by the way, scaled back a bit from the original dinner and moved to the Waldorf Astoria in D.C. Sports, NBA, LeBron James signing a two-year deal with the league's Philadelphia 76ers, only about $8 million total. 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
24: Dense fog will continue through about mid-morning before dissipating, as well as the cloud cover, and then we'll see partly cloudy skies through the afternoon with temperatures reaching up into the mid-90s. Heat indexes will be in the triple digits. A heat advisory is in effect from noon today through Sunday. From the First Alert 6 Weather Center, I'm meteorologist Bo Fogel.
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1: 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I'm Trenton Maggett. Jeff Beals will be back next week, and Brad Williams is filling in very ably. And it's time for the Real Estate Development Spotlight, sponsored by Noddle Companies, where we talk about projects that are in or around one of the plethora of Noddle Companies developments that has been around for probably 50 years. Started by Harlan Noddle and Joe Kirschenbaum. And today we're going to talk about their long affiliation and partnership on many, many, many projects with Nebraska Medicine, UNMC. And this, in this case, Nebraska Medicine has been honored in Newsweek's list of America's Best Hospitals Specialized Care 2026. The prestigious award is presented by Newsweek and Statista, Inc., the leading statistics portal and industry ranking provider. Nebraska Medical Center ranked in the following areas: cancer center, cardiac care, neurology care, endocrine care, pulmonary care, and gastrointestinal care. Noddle has been a longtime partner, and they are developing a 31-acre campus in Gretna, known as Gretna Landing, and the first project there, which is partnering with Nebraska Medicine, is just west of the largest Hy-Vee in the world, 125,000 square foot, three-story building for Gretna Landing. It's a healthcare center. It'll be right at 192nd and Highway 370 to the northwest there. When it opens the second half of 2027, the healthcare center will include primary and specialty care, orthopedics and sports medicine, imaging technologies, laboratory services, urgent care, a pharmacy, and procedural spaces. So this is just part of the mixed-use development that Noddle Companies is doing there. It'll feature office space, professional services, along with retail space, restaurants, fitness, and wellness-focused retailers and residential units. So that is your Noddle Development Companies Spotlight of the Week. And Noddle Companies can be reached at noddlecompanies.com appropriately. And we thank them for all they do and their sponsorship.
0: We're going to bring back on La Vista Mayor Doug Kindig now. Doug, we got a lot of cool stuff to talk about, but one thing that we get asked about all the time is, what's going on with that bridge on 84th Street by the old city pool?
14: Well, I get asked about it all the time too, Brad. So, you know, along with tremendous growth, sometimes comes some inconveniences, but where we're at with the bridge right now, and the reason that we're converting it into a bridge is to connect the west part of the town with the east part of the town, where on the west side a new swimming pool will be built. It's in design right now. So the southbound lanes, the decking has been poured. They're shifting their focus over to the other side of the street. With good weather, could be completed this year. Chances are it bleeds into the early part of spring.
0: So when you say connect, instead of just a path for water to get through, this will actually be a physical connection to connect the two parks together.
14: Exactly.
1: It's a breezeway, right?
14: Yeah. It's not the scary old underpass. It's going to be a wide open.
1: So I think the citizens in the city are letting you off light because of the streetcar. Everybody's so focused on the streetcar construction. You've kind of got it easy over in La Vista right now.
14: I'm glad I don't have Mayor Ewing's issues on that and stuff, but
1: it might be a little bigger project.
14: Yeah, but this is a major undertaking to redevelop our 84th Street. We've had a great opportunity to be able to do that and create a downtown area and a place for our citizens to collect.
1: Yeah, if you think about it, you know, even Papillion has a downtown area there, but you have really created it with La Vista City Center and then opening up that breezeway underneath 84th Street. And then what other amenities would be there with the pool?
14: The trail system connects all the way down then from the Keystone Trail. So it makes our community more walkable. Obviously, it makes it more accessible for the scooters and everything that have been in the news. But, you know, we're looking for retail space there. We're looking for some of our restaurants. We're looking for amenities. But maybe the most important thing is the green space for the families.
1: Picnics.
14: We preserve that to make sure that, you know, it's not just a sea of blacktop, that there's a place people can go and relax and do family things.
0: So out on the west end of town, the Rotella's Bakery construction's underway on a remodel of a nearly 6,000 square foot space into a spiral cooling conveyor. Can you tell us a little bit about that?
14: Yeah. Rotella's continues to invest in the area, not just in La Vista, but the surrounding community.
1: They're huge.
14: They're huge, and they are extremely high tech. So, Brad, I wish I could tell you what that conveyor belt was, but maybe we should call Mr. Rotel and ask him, but
0: we'll
14: their commitment to the community has been great.
1: I'm bidding on their old one. I think I might put it in my backyard.
14: There you go. It can help move you around.
1: So it's just more investment. A Kloss R&D Center construction is underway on the single-story research and development building, 32,000 feet, located 8401 South 132nd Street. They've been another great corporate partner in La Vista.
14: They sure have. And again, the commitment that they've made to us. I mean, they've got a training facility out there that not only can they bring their vendors in, but it can be used for the ranchers and the farmers that come in to buy the equipment. And then this technology facility that is just going to continue to advance them to be number one in their field.
1: And what they do there really affects the rest of the world because they ship far and wide, right?
14: Oh, they do. They're a Germany-based company, and so the units are built there in La Vista. So, again, a very good corporate partner. But, yeah, they're international without a doubt.
1: And they're also remodeling their showroom. They've got about a 9,000 square foot showroom right in the area, and So that's good. That means that they're staying. You always wonder, this day and age, you never know who's trying to woo-hoo. Woo-hoo.
0: Is that a public showroom or more just for dealers to come in? And
1: I don't know. Maybe we should just go and do a we'll go in there and check it out. We'll just surprise them.
14: Yeah, retention of business. We focus on that in La Vista. It's not just the new and shiny. We want to keep the businesses we have and make sure that we give them the opportunity to grow if that's what they're looking to do.
0: Down on 96 in Giles, there's another apartment complex that's nearly complete, the Sagebrook Apartments.
14: Yeah.
1: About 98th.
0: You know, back in the day when that was developed, that was going to be a Shopko, and then Laszlo's was going to go in there, and it kind of sat a little bit vacant for a while, but now it's good to see that that has really filled in nicely.
14: Yeah, that's really our first high-density project that we were a part of. We are landlocked. So we've got to use our ground very carefully. And Sagebrook is, that company is Hubble.
1: Out of Des Moines.
14: Just made a new announcement, I believe, in Papillion. So the La Vista project was their first.
1: Yeah, they're doing a lot of industrial area as well.
14: Yeah.
1: Before we go to the last short break, I want to talk about the emergency dental clinic. This thing looks like it's almost open, 13,600 feet, right there on Harrison, 11708 Emmeline Street, also known as Harrison Hills, next to the Casey's. And that is looks like a very nice project. Can you check that out?
14: I've not been able to be in it yet and stuff, but again, another addition, another amenity, another service that we can help facilitate for the citizens. So that area is growing. It's taken a bit of time, but it's definitely starting to fill in.
1: Yeah, and this has been a fast show, but we still have one more segment left, ladies and gentlemen, and it's the fun part. It's the it's the USG construction.
0: The mayor was
1: round.
0: Fun, too. It's fun asking all those questions.
14: Thanks, friend.
1: But I hang out with Doug enough that we have fun and all the time. But anyway, we do appreciate you coming on the show and stick around because you can join us for the last segment. But USG Construction sponsors our lightning round where we talk about new restaurants, retailers, projects, and all kinds of rumors. No, usually it's factual. Unfortunately, we have to stay pretty factual, but we will tell you when things are rumor. Come back and join Jeff Beals, who's not here, Brad Williams, and Trenton Magid right here on 1110 KFAB.

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7: 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I'm Trenton Magid, and Brad Williams is filling in for... who's that name? I'm kidding, Jeff Beals. Just kidding, Jeff. USG Construction sponsors this fine lightning round with all this great information. And USG is run by Casey Munn. His team and the director of development is my friend Stacy McCune, and they're a local general contractor with over 100 years of combined experience. They built over 5 million square feet of interior renovations and improvements, and over 1 million of ground up builds. And no job is too small. You should look up USG Construction, and they will treat you right. We have all kinds of things on the docket, Brad.
8: Yeah, the first one up here on the list, Panda Inc., which owns many of the Arby's, not all, but many of the Arby's around town. They've purchased the short-lived Burger Detour at 18308 Evans Street, which is 183rd in Maple, and it will become another Arby's restaurant.
7: I think people will be glad to see all that black and yellow taken down, and a lot of story behind that one. La Cocina, a Mexican restaurant, has opened at 3905 Twin Creek Drive near South 36th Street and Highway 370 in Bellevue. The restaurant operates a location at 928 North Lincoln Avenue in York, Nebraska.
8: So Crystal Jade, which for the last 18 years has operated in the shadow of what I call the Commercial Federal Tower, but I believe it is the Corporate Travel Management Hour.
7: And it was travel and transport forever.
8: 72nd Mercy Road, Crystal Jade, they're in an old Village Inn. After 18 years, they are moving to the Clock Tower Village, which is on the east side of the West Roads.
7: There's been other Asian restaurants there, too, I remember.
8: Yeah, there was a Mandarin, was it J.C. Mandarin was there forever.
7: Yeah, very good. Didn't recall.
8: Yeah, so they're moving to the West Roads.
7: All right, Elado El Guero, if I pronounce it wrong, I apologize, has opened at 622 South Main Street in the Haymarket Square next to La Carita Rosa in Council Bluffs. The Mexican ice cream shop serves and treats paletas, magonadas, fresas con crema, and esquitas
9: My Latina wife is going to be very impressed when I get home.
8: Why did you and Amy not go over this before the show? Winghaven has opened this past spring at 13816 P Street in the Millard area. 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
9: That sounds delicious. I went to school at Tulane in New Orleans, so I'm excited about this next one. Bayou Bistro. It ends with an X, ladies and gentlemen. A Cajun food truck plans to open in August. The business will serve Louisiana-style cuisine. A location and an official opening date have yet to be announced. So basically, we don't know what the hell's going on with that property, but with that business, but I still am excited for it.
8: Speaking of food trucks, there was one yesterday, not to go off the rails here, but at 90th and Maple, it was a fish food truck. I bet there was 100 people in line for it. I couldn't believe it.
9: Did you catch the name?
8: I think it was called Off the Hook or Off the On the Line or something like that. But, yeah, I was surprised to see it. Back on subject here, construction is underway on a 12,000 square foot retail building at 3831 North 167th Court, just east of 168th and West Maple Road. The building will become home to Old Vine Wine and Spirits, which is moving from its existing space next door. Old Vine will occupy the western end cap of the building. The move is anticipated to take place this fall.
9: So they've got space available. That's right across the street. So we developed the Thompson Mall right across the street. Wells Fargo on the corner. Super Walmart is there.
8: And it
9: runs all the way up to 177th Street. So you'll see some stuff there. I do have almost an acre of land right there next to that strip center where GameStop is. If anybody needs additional land, give me a call because it'll be an easy thing. There's Church's Chicken there. There's a Scooters. And just part of that West Maple corridor that, you know, this was early on compared to what's going on out west. But I am just amazed, Brad, going to Osaka last night and just driving out the West Maple corridor, pretty much everything is in developers' hands. There was one big project right, call it 181st and Maple on Evans Street there that was going to be a 180,000 square foot volleyball center that met its demise because of the turnback tax that Governor Pillen only chose two projects, one being the downtown soccer stadium and entertainment district there. So, you know, watch Gretna, the 370 corridor, watch West Maple, just a lot of activity.
8: I think what is really driving the Maple Street corridor right now is if you go north 1 mile to Fort Street or go 2 miles to Ida Street, the number of new houses just exploding in that area is, I mean, there's new neighborhood after new neighborhood after new neighborhood going up as fast as they can build them right now. And that, you know, Maple's kind of the main retail corridor there, and I think that's helping a lot of this growth.
9: Well, I've been getting involved with a local residential lot developer because we have new developers coming in town. D.R. Horton is a large volume, the largest in the country. And now Lennar is also building in Omaha. And so I help these guys find big pieces of land. If you are a farmer or you have something in your family that can be zoned residential and has sewer and can get utilities and stuff like that, I'm interested. And call me 402-510-LAND. That's my phone number, 5263. And we need housing and different types of housing as well, and we appreciate that. And Brad, I appreciate you. You've always done great work for Grow Omaha. We're gonna have some huge, exciting announcements in the next 10 days on Grow Omaha. Brad's very much a part of it, as is Jeff and I and our 18 contributing writers. We appreciate it. Thank you, Brad.
8: Hey, thanks a lot. I really enjoyed doing it. You know.
9: Yeah. We'll be back here next week at 9 a.m. on 1110 KFAB. 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
5: The dinner resumes. I'm Paul Stevens, Fox News. 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
6: This time, the gathering in Washington was more subdued with a smaller crowd and tighter security. The dinner was abruptly halted back in April by a shooter at the Washington Hilton, but President Trump insisted the gathering continue.
7: So in this country, we believe in freedom of speech. We settle our differences not with bullets, but with open and vigorous debate. And no deranged loser with a gun will ever change that. We can't let that ever happen.
6: The president delivering a rambling speech that praised some journalists and took pot shots at others. Chris DeMeo, Fox News.
5: 13 straight days of U.S. military strikes against targets in Iran, and now President Trump is hinting he might launch a major strike. Fox's Chandler Painter.
8: He says the military is locked and loaded. Even as talks continue, President Trump says Tehran remains far from a deal. The New York Times reporting U.S. intelligence believes Iran's new supreme leader may be more open to pursuing a nuclear weapon. As concerns grow inside the administration that China and Russia could be enabling Tehran, Trump says both leaders have assured him they are not arming Iran.
9: I don't think they'd want to have me disappointed.
8: Meantime, the standoff is spreading at sea. The U.S. military says it disabled a second commercial ship after it allegedly ignored four warnings and tried to breach Iran's blockade.
5: And the president recently warning the Iranian civil infrastructure could be targeted by U.S. forces, including power plants and bridges as well. France using a big specially adapted cargo aircraft to dump flame retardant on a wildfire that's forced the evacuation of tens of thousands of people, including many from some suburbs of the wine region of the city of Bordeaux. Fire crews are digging trenches and taking other steps to try and slow down and block that blaze. 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
1: Dense fog will continue through about mid-morning before dissipating, as well as the cloud cover, and then we'll see partly cloudy skies through the afternoon with temperatures reaching up into the mid-90s. Heat indexes will be in the triple digits. A heat advisory is in effect from noon today through Sunday. From the First Alert 6 Weather Center, I'm meteorologist Bo Fogle.
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12: 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Thank you for listening. Enjoy the show. Into the Q&A we go. The responses in our question and answer segment are for educational and entertainment purposes only and are not personalized financial investment or legal advice. We do not have access to questioners' complete individual circumstances. Please consult your own financial advisor before acting on any information discussed. First question, David, is about privacy. I've heard this before in conversation with people, too. I called Retire Smart about an appointment, but the person on the phone asked so many questions, I hung up. I'm still interested in meeting, and I understand sharing that information if I become a client, but can't I get the initial appointment without first answering so many questions about my finances?
13: Well, we want to make sure we're able to help somebody. We don't want to waste anybody's time.
12: It's not going to be worth your time or ours unless we have some information to go on.
13: And I'm just being brutally honest, exactly. We're not this tire kicker type place. You can come talk with

0: That's why we produce this radio show, so you can find out philosophies and things like that. So we have to ask him initial questions. We also want to make sure when we set an appointment, we don't have minimums, but we have clients of all levels, ages, et cetera. We need to ascertain certain things about your asset level, your desires, what concerns you have, to make sure you're sitting down with the right advisor at the right time. Very different when somebody is 45 years old, mid-career, and is looking for financial planning long term and helping them decide on various things in their life versus somebody who just walked into retirement and has already acquired all the assets they really care to acquire. And now they're looking for someone to help them income plan, tax plan, et cetera. So we want to make sure you're sitting down with the right advisor at the right time. And so I don't, you know, I've never heard anybody complain about the amount of questions because it's typically a handful. But yeah, and not only that, we actually tell you the things we need you to bring. And it's a list. There's a little bit of a laundry list there. Because we want to provide real value, you know, to clients. And I don't like wasting time. I don't know about you, but, you know, I would just tell people, if this is one of those where I just want to come in, you're welcome to come visit the office and talk to reception staff or what have you. But the advisor's time is incredibly valuable, and we run a pretty efficient ship, so to speak. So we want to make sure that that time is spent well. So, you know, if you're not comfortable answering a couple of questions, we may not be the right fit for you, frankly, and that's okay.
1: Next question, David, is about irrevocable life insurance trusts, ILITs, I-L-I-T. Someone told me I ought to explore an ILIT, but it sounded really complicated. Can you explain what it is, why I would do it, and who benefits from it?
0: Actually, it's one of the least complicated versions of trusts you can do. It's an irrevocable trust. First and foremost, there's many forms of irrevocable trust, but it's just that. It's an irrevocable decision.
1: Meaning
0: you can't change it. In other words, once you place something inside an irrevocable trust, you're not taking it back out. So you really want to make sure you do your due diligence before you would do it. But an ILIT specifically is an irrevocable trust set up to own life insurance, right? An irrevocable life insurance trust. Why would someone want to do this? Well, very simple. The owner of 99% of life insurance policies in America is the insured, right? So most people, when they go buy insurance, they own the policy, right? You're the owner. And you're the insured as well. And then you name someone, typically your spouse or children, as the beneficiary if you're no longer here.
1: But I've heard you say that's a bad idea.
0: Well, it can be. Life insurance proceeds, when we pay out a death benefit, and I've delivered dozens of these over my career, sadly, but it's a nice experience to give somebody. That check is tax-free, Chip. So if you had a $1 million life insurance policy and you were no longer here, I will go to your wife, Pam, and deliver a death benefit check for $1 million. That is always going to be tax-free to the beneficiary. However, that death benefit is calculated as part of your estate value when it comes to things like estate taxes and, in some states, inheritance taxes. So if you're going to have a taxable estate, and that's what we'd need to assume here, it may behoove you to move your life insurance out of your ownership and into an irrevocable trust. And it's not difficult to create one of these at all. They're not very expensive trusts as far as trust goes. But now that life insurance policy is owned by an irrevocable trust, so no matter what the death benefit grows, and if you have one that has a growing death benefit, depending on how your policy is designed, no matter how big that grows, that will stay outside of your estate and will never get taxed by the state or the federal government. That can be huge depending on the size of your estate. Again, the estate tax that we just talked about with Mike Schutel in the previous segment, a great place to start and ask that question based on the size of your estate, what you think. Now, right now we have a very large estate exemption, Chip, $15 million a person. Don't think that's likely to stick around over the next 7 or 8 years due to $39 trillion and counting in federal debt.
1: Hence the perhaps the need for an ILIT.
0: Correct. This is why you want to start doing the planning now. Not that you have the problem today, but the problem is most likely coming around for about 50% of boomers.
1: The party setting up the ILIT has to meet a minimum health exam, right?
0: Well, you may already own life insurance and your health may deteriorate, but any life insurance policy can be transferred in there. So you may already have one.
1: Okay.
0: So you don't have to go necessarily write a new life insurance policy, although sometimes you may want to do that. Obviously, you need to be insurable, et cetera. There's a lot of factors, but it's a great question. So I can't answer specifically if this person needs one. I don't know any of the assets they hold, but it makes sense for well over half our clients to at least consider that.
1: David, the next question is about Roth accounts, one of our favorite topics here at Retire Smart. Most financial advisors say put your money into a pre-tax or tax-deferred IRA or 401k. You seem to favor the Roth option, but that lets the government take its tax bite out of that dollar before it goes into the retirement fund. I thought you hated taxes. Why would I let the government use its taxing power to shrink the amount of money going into my retirement account?
0: Well, we work with a lot of farmers around here. To put it bluntly, would you rather pay tax on the seed or the harvest? Right? So now, the only reason you would do the other one is if you thought that you would be in a lower tax bracket, right? Which is what we were all told, right? You should defer. That's this myth we've been told, in a lower tax bracket later when you retire. The problem is most successful investors, they don't have a lower tax bracket chip. They actually go to a higher tax bracket.
1: Isn't it something like 90% of our client base ends up in a higher tax bracket?
0: Yes, especially if you're married and you're filing a joint return and then you were to lose a spouse at some point in retirement. That's, you know, we know that Mother Nature's 100%. Then the single filer that's left will have to withdraw those funds. And by the way, you can't just keep deferring them. That we have what's called required minimum distribution, forcing you to take that distribution out. By the way, the worst case scenario is a break even. So if you think tax rates are never going up, even though, you know, I don't believe that, but if you did, that's what the current law says. These tax rates are permanent. And I'm going to use 24%. Let's just say you're in the 24% tax bracket now. So if you put $10,000 into your 401k and do it tax deferred, then you didn't pay the tax. All 10 grand went to your 401k today. If you did it into the Roth 401k and you paid the tax, only $7,600 in that example would go into the Roth. If both those grow at the same rate of return for the next 20 years when you take them out and you had to pay 24% on the withdrawal, the same rate today in the future,
1: at the end of the line,
0: you have the exact same dollar amount after tax to the penny. There is no, you're not losing any opportunity. That's a complete myth that people don't understand.
1: And if tax rates go up, then you win
0: by correct.
1: Getting it out of the way early.
0: I believe tax rates will most likely be higher. I can't guarantee that. But most people are in the lowest tax bracket they're going to be in today. And the other thing is, you know, there are exceptions to that rule. But typically for what we see, 85 to 90% of the folks that we meet, they will most likely not be in a lower tax bracket going forward.
1: So the answer is, well, yes, a smaller amount goes in, but you'll have a bigger pile of money at the end of the line.
0: How much is yours?
1: At least that's the goal.
0: How much is yours of that account?
1: Yeah. 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
1: 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We do not have access to questioners' complete individual circumstances. Please consult your own financial advisor before acting on any information discussed. All right, David, first question is about protecting accounts. Some financial analysts are talking about the government raiding savings or retirement accounts for additional tax revenue. It has happened in other countries. Are there steps we can take to protect ourselves from these kinds of moves?
0: Sure. Get educated when you go to the voter box, right?
1: Well.
0: And think through the selections you're making. We are seeing across this nation a very quick and vicious rise, if you will, of pure socialist or actually defined communist candidates. So we just had a five-term representative lose his primary yesterday, as was recording out in Colorado.
1: Yes,
0: it was a far-leaning, left-leaning Democrat who, you know, but was established, lost to a 28-year-old socialist who just avowed we are going to go full communism. And that was the pitch. That was her whole pitch, and got elected by a massive margin, like 70% of the vote. We saw obviously what happened in New York City. Previous week, we had three of Mondami's, endorsements just knock out incumbents. So be careful what you vote for. I would tell you the pendulum swings. I always talk about it. The pendulum politically swings. But I would just tell you, just look to South America. They went full-blown socialist, communist governments basically throughout South America about three decades ago. And it took a while, but now they're all coming back the other direction because of the economic turmoil and that came out and came about. So I don't see any constitutional viability to any of the Gavin Newsom just proposed a wealth tax. You got Ro Khanna proposing it. You got all these wealth. I believe certainly they will pass, and even governors may sign these things into law, but are they actually going to be upheld? Well, it'll take a few years in the courts, but I don't believe our Constitution allows you to tax these assets. However, you should be thinking about planning what type of accounts do you have money in. So, yes, do they want tax revenue? And if they pass these wealth taxes, they start at one number, but as we've seen from every other tax passed in history, that number comes down when they need more revenue. So, again, you can protect yourself by understanding what type of accounts you should have your dollars in that will not be eligible to be taxed, a Roth IRA,
1: etc. I think that's what this question's driving at. Are there ways we can make our accounts bulletproof so even if an ideology comes to power that wants to raid your cookie jar, sorry, you can't touch it.
0: Absolutely. And we just had Colin on. There are certain ways we can set up trusts that can be, you know, as you say, bulletproof, if you will. But you want to sit down with competent planning professionals and think about these concerns you have. That's the first thing you would ask if you came in to see us. It was one of the first questions we're going to ask you, other than how you doing today, is you know, what's your primary concern? And one of our advisors will walk through that, unpack it, and then come back and explain to you, based on your situation and what type of money you have and what type of accounts you have, here's what we think you should be considering doing. So yes, you can do things to protect yourself.
1: Next question, David, is about required minimum distributions. Once I start taking RMDs, am I required to withdraw the same amount on the same date every year?
0: Great question. The answer is no. You do have to take a distribution in the calendar year every year. You also want to make sure you understand the first RMD can be pushed out until April of the year, basically after you qualified for RMDs, but you'd have a second RMD due that year. So you want to make sure you take the first RMD in the first calendar year so you don't have to take two distributions the following year. But the calculation is based on the account value at year end. So December 31st every year, how much money is in the account that is going to be required to take an RMD. And then we use your age, and there's a mortality factor that the IRS publishes. That's who decides this. And it's based on their mortality table, your life expectancy. And the older you get, the shorter your life expectancy. So therefore, the larger percentage we make you take out of the account, making you pay more in taxes.
1: So with our client base, does that happen? Do you see a lot of variation in RMDs?
0: Is it the same thing year after year? It's
1: usually
0: very low here because we do such fantastic work on the front end of getting dollars into Roth accounts that do not have
1: RMDs. So you're not in this
0: RMDs,
1: trap.
0: Right.
1: Okay.
0: And the other thing is understanding there's other strategies you can employ called QCDs, Qualified Charitable Distributions. You can distribute, if you're charitably inclined, you can take a distribution from your retirement account that has an RMD on an IRA, and you could donate it straight to a charity. And if that donation is large enough, it could potentially satisfy your RMD and you will not be taxed on said distribution. There's a lot of rules to follow, but yes, you can plan around it, but it's not, you don't have to take it the same date, but you have to take it in the calendar year.
1: Yeah, I'm just remembering what you often say, you don't know what you don't know.
0: It's a very true statement.
1: Make sure and find out. There are options here. Okay, next question, David, is about taxes. My dad has made me the beneficiary of his brokerage account. I don't know much about how the portfolio is invested, but I'm mainly worried about the tax implications of this when he dies. Is there anything I should be preparing for now?
0: Well, certainly you want to be prepared for it, and it's wonderful that your father's let you know you are going to be the beneficiary of said account. So in your family discussions, one of the things we would encourage is, Dad, do you need that account? Is your dad using that for income now? Or does he need to pull money for his lifestyle and you're going to get what's left? Or is it just an extra account that he's investing because he doesn't need it and he plans on leaving it to you, his child? If it's the latter, you may want to have a conversation with your dad, and your dad should be open to this, of investing it for you versus for himself. You may have different risk tolerances. You may have different objectives, et cetera. Because when you inherit this account, if it's a non-qualified brokerage account, and that's the assumption I'm making based on the way the question was written, you get to use what we have today called a stepped up cost basis. So if your dad owned NVIDIA and Apple and Google or whatever, some great stocks, but he also owned bonds, whatever the value is the day your dad passes away, what's printed on his death certificate, that is the value with which we start calculating the gains for your tax liability. So if you sold them all, theoretically, after your dad passed, you would have no tax liability from an income or capital gains standpoint. However, you may have an inheritance or estate tax, depending on the size of the estate.
1: Boy, this harkens back to your conversation with Colin in the previous segment. Don't be afraid. Don't tiptoe around. Don't treat it as some taboo mystery. Talk. Have an intergenerational conversation.
0: You don't need to know what he's invested. You don't need to know what the dollar amount is. But if your dad is literally not going to use this account, I would challenge you. As a fiduciary, I would have the conversation. Well, if we're invested for your kids or your grandkids, we may want more risk. We may want growth assets in there because you're not planning on spending it. If it's income we're producing, then we'd want it in an income producing asset, maybe dividend portfolio or interest bearing portfolio. So there's a lot of factors that go into these questions, and that's what good planners will peel that onion, so to speak, and ask the questions that need to be asked, and then you can have the appropriate conversation. But I will tell you, some parents, we deal with a lot of clients, they don't want the kid to know anything about anything, and they're just going to, surprise, here's what Colin worked up. This is what you get. And that's okay. That's your purview. But if your dad's willing to have that conversation, I would have it.
1: Quick shot here, David. I'll give you about a minute on real estate. You seem to be bullish on real estate as an investment. I am thinking about going into the real estate business. Rental income seems like a good plan for supplemental income in retirement. What do you think?
0: So real estate historically has always been one of the best investments out there. And you're correct. I've been bullish on it. I've owned it for a long time. I still do.
1: But it's not for the faint of heart. I've also heard you say that.
0: That is correct. There's so many factors that we have to unpack here. So do you want it for the supplemental income? Because you don't have to necessarily go into the real estate business to do that. Do you understand the advantages and disadvantages of real estate? So one of the reasons real estate is such a great asset, and this is how Trump made all his money, is real estate is that one of the easier assets to use leverage upon. In other words, because it's stable in value, typically. It certainly goes backwards in value. We may be experiencing that here in the current time frame, right? But if you remember in the Great Recession, houses went backwards for several years. It took a little time. But historically, you look over the history of our country, real estate goes up in value about the same pace as inflation, which is a little over 3%, which means real estate will generally double in value about every 20 years. So real estate appreciates in value. So that's the first positive. You get to use depreciation, right? You get to depreciate the building, which means you get tax advantage income on the cash flow or the rental income said real estate is producing. And then if you so choose, I like to, my wife hates it, you can use leverage. You can put a mortgage on the property. In other words, if I wanted to buy $1 million multifamily apartment building, right, Chip, I could basically put $200,000 down but control $1 million asset. I could borrow $800,000. So I only have to invest $200,000, but I'm controlling $1 million asset. And the $1 million asset's what's going up at 3.5% a year. So $1 million at 3.5% average inflation is, right, that's $35,000. Well, what's $35,000 in appreciation on a $200,000 investment? What return is that? Pretty strong. So that is why understanding. However, to your point, Chip, it's not for the faint of heart. What if real estate declines? What if your house goes underwater, if it declines 30%, and you have to bring capital, called a capital call? Do you have the capital? So don't over-invest in it. Don't misunderstand leverage, et cetera. But the great news is with innovation today in technology, we can show clients how to get the same exposure, if you will, to get the same cash flow and even get the tax advantages without ever having to go out and buy a single family home. Like I talk about all the time, my wife loved buying rental properties and she would go put flowers in the flower bed. She would want to, I'm like, I don't want to know my tenant's name. I don't even know where the properties, some of them are. You know, I've bought some sight unseen. So there's a myriad of ways you can do this, but talk with someone who knows what they're doing before you do it.
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1: 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Thank you for listening. Enjoy the show. Into the Q&A we go. The responses in our question and answer segment are for educational and entertainment purposes only and are not personalized financial, investment, or legal advice. We do not have access to questioners' complete individual circumstances. Please consult your own financial advisor before acting on any information discussed. All right, David, first question is about securing the future. Actually, this takes me back to the conversation you just had with Josh about Trump accounts. I look at these college athletes getting annual seven-figure financial deals and think, if that kid takes his first million and puts it in a retirement account and leaves it alone until he turns 60, he's going to have $15 million, right?
0: It's a great question, the power of compounding. So first of all, it'd be a great idea for him to do so. But we need to talk about if it's after tax. He's got to pay tax on that NAL money. That is okay. Taxable income. But if he's got $1 million left over and doesn't spend it, yes. If he were to invest it, and let's just say he's hypothetically 20 years old.
1: Is he too old for a Trump account?
0: Yes. But yeah. But it would not be a retirement account because you couldn't stick all that money into what's called a retirement. I'm talking about 401k. But it could just be an account. Just open an investment account
1: okay. In
0: his name or her name and let it ride. And if they did that until they're 60, well, if they're 20 when they start in the 60, that's 40 years of compounding. If you're averaging a 10% rate of return, if you just let it be in growth vehicles the whole way. Now, I'm not taking out for taxes or capital gains along the way, but that if you were averaging 10%, Chip, you're going to double your money every 7.2 years. So every 7 years, roughly, you're going to get a double on that. So when he's 27, that million's 2 million. When he's 34, it's 4 million. When he's 41, it's 8 million. When he's 49, it's 16 million. When he's, 57, it's 32 million. And by the time he retires, he's probably got over $64 million. Holy so it's a smokes. Whole lot more than the 15 million. The power of compounding, which is why you need to teach your children. Even if they don't have $1 million, again, the Trump account for the youngsters, but even a 20-year-old, can you get them started? Can they get 10 grand in an investment account and watch the power of compounding? It's called the rule of 72, and everybody should learn. Yeah. Whatever interest rate you're earning, divided by 72, that's how long it takes you to double your money without any additional contributions.
1: But that's in an active investment account. You can't just leave it sitting there in a savings account. You're not.
0: Yeah, you've got to buy something. But I mean, you could just buy an index fund, a Vanguard. Yeah. VOO is a ticker for Vanguard's Index 500. Very cheap to own. You could do this. I mean, but the point is, start the power of compounding. Again, the late great Charlie Munger just said the only thing you don't want to do with compounding interest is interrupt it.
1: Yeah, get out of the way and let it do its thing. Mm-hmm. Yeah. All right. Next question, David. Debt versus growth. I have about 4 years left until retirement, and I'd really like to have $1 million in my 401k when I finish working. I should be able to achieve that if I save aggressively, but I also have a lot of debt. Should I focus more on paying off the debt or piling up more money in my account?
0: Well, if my wife were to answer this question, it would be easy.
1: Pay off the debt,
0: she would
1: right?
0: tell you to pay off the debt. For
1: but
0: me, however,
1: you kind of like to keep the money in play, maybe.
0: Well, the true answer is it depends on a lot of things. What is the interest rate on the debt you're paying? How is that interest rate calculated? Is that an amortizing loan? Is it simple interest loan? What type of loan is it? Is that money that the debt you're wanting to pay off? Is that debt on an appreciating asset or depreciating asset? In other words, if you go buy a car, Chip, and finance it, that car goes down in value every day and every mile you drive, right? The car is not going to, unless it's some classic car, it's not going to appreciate in value. But if you typically buy something like real estate, if it's on your home is usually going up in value. So while you're paying debt on it, you're actually increasing the value of the asset that is, it's secured
1: well,
0: by.
1: Well, if your mortgage is 2.5%, go ahead and keep paying that off. If it's 6%, then it's a different
0: ballgame. That's a different conversation. Yeah. So we want to understand how much interest rate. But yeah, I would prefer, if I have an arbitrage in my favor, to just pay the debt as I'm going. And again, the other thing is understanding what type of debt it is. are you allowed to write off the interest on that debt? If it's a mortgage, you can, right? So there's a lot of factors into that equation, but it's going to be very specific to your situation. But I commend you for starting the process. And again, why it might be really important to sit down with somebody to start the process of understanding which numbers matter more to you and how long are you, you know, away from retirement, et cetera.
1: Well, that was debt versus growth. Now, David, here's a question about safety versus growth. Is there a good rule of thumb for how much of my IRA should be invested in safe investments at age 60, or is it just a matter of personal preference?
0: Well, the age isn't necessarily the thing, but yeah, so the rule of thumb, yeah, we have a way we give you a risk score, and we use your age minus 100. That would be 40, right? So if you're age 60, your risk score would be a 40, and then our advisors are actually, they're limited by our policy in-house without permission of the client and me and the investment committee to go over a risk score 15 points out of that. In other words, we put a risk score of, say, 55 on the portfolio. Now, what type of assets are inside that to make up that? That can vary wildly, but you want to have a diversified portfolio. So if you're all in stocks, for instance, at this point, yeah, you certainly, if you're going to retire in the next 5 to 7 years, you're in what's called that retirement red zone. You know, you're about to score, you've made it. If you've got enough money saved for retirement, you certainly would want to consider already backing down the risk because, you know, a bird in hand is worth two in the bush, so to speak. So this is, again, why you want to figure out how much income do you think you're going to need from that portfolio? When would you start taking it? If it's less than a full market cycle, which is 5 to 7 years. So if you're going to retire less than that time window, you certainly would want to have the risk and the setup of the portfolio change this close to retirement, because you don't want to go through a dot-com or great, you know, financial recession type of period where we could be down for 2 or 3 years, 30%, 40%, or 50%, because then you'd have to wait almost 5 to 6 years, at least on historical precedents, to get back even.
1: David, here's a topic near and dear to your heart, a question about business transition. I am a business owner, and I have been dumping all my earnings back into my business for the past 25 years. I am ready to take things easy. Maybe not retire just yet, but scale back my involvement in the business. How would you suggest I approach this?
0: This is a great question, and one we actually often get from entrepreneurs. When we sit down with a business owner, and most business owners don't start their business to become some enterprise that they sell. They do it because they find a niche or a need, a service that they think they can provide better than what is out there. And they start a business that has a profit, and then they upscaling that business, hiring employees, et cetera. But I can tell you, attest them this. I did it in the restaurants. I've done it here. You have to take your profits and you have to funnel them back in if you want to keep growing the business. It's just math. And so instead of you taking the profits out, I could run a much more profitable ship right here at Retire Smart, but I reinvest a lot of money in every year so we can continue to grow and scale out our team, pay salaries, et cetera, as the revenue catches up. So now you're at this phase of your life. We got to talk about who would you transition this business to? And there's nothing wrong with staying involved in it. So you would want to sit down most likely with someone like Ian on our, or Evan on our team. Ian, listen to me. Evan Marshall, CPA and chief tax strategist, who's also a CEPA, as am I, where we simply have a conversation.
1: CEPA, Certified Exit Planning Advisor.
0: Correct. We start talking about what does it look like for you to step back. And by the way, the more you can step back from the business, the more valuable it is worth, because you're not needed for every day-to-day operations. For somebody that might want to buy your business doesn't need you, then it makes it more valuable to them. So do you have somebody in-house you'd want to transition this business to? Are you wanting to transition to family members? Do you want to just sell it to a strategic competitor? Do you want somebody like private equity to come buy you out? Do you want to sell it to your employees through something like an ESOP, which can be tax favored? A lot of things we can uncover here, but a fantastic person to go through that initial evaluation with Evan Marshall, our CPA.
1: Well, and we have periodic workshops later in the year. We'll have another one on exit and tax planning for entrepreneurs.
0: And you want to start your proactive exit and tax planning as early as possible. It doesn't mean you want to sell the business tomorrow, but you want to get a handle on where you are. Are you even operating in the right entity? We find about 4 out of 10 businesses are not, you know, and so there's a lot of opportunity to get your structure correct so that when you do decide to exit, you can do it in a manner that's beneficial to you and your family.
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1: 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Thank you for listening. Enjoy the show. Into the Q&A we go. The responses in our question and answer segment are for educational and entertainment purposes only and are not personalized financial, investment, or legal advice. We do not have access to questioners' complete individual circumstances. Please consult your own financial advisor before acting on any information discussed. First question, David, is about Medicare. I turned 65 this year, and I am still working. I'll probably retire at 70. What is the rule about Medicare? I really don't need it until I retire because I still have health care coverage until then.
0: All right, so there's a couple of things you need to factor in. Your income would matter in your decision making, and the cost that you're paying through payroll deduction to access that health care at work, along with the out-of-pocket exposure those policies that you have are affording you. So in other words, you're still working, so when you sign up for Medicare, you're automatically going to be covered typically by Part A. So in other words, your company's going to have you go to Part A. And Part A, Medicare, is for hospitalization. That's, you know, if you actually something serious happens, you go to the hospital, cover you. But what the difference is Medicare Part B or your insurance through your work. The problem is for most folks, they don't realize is it would typically be way cheaper to go to Medicare right now. And why is that? Well, if you sign up for Medicare Part B when you're eligible at 65, and you are, it's a qualifying event, you can leave your healthcare plan, you would pay them a little over $200 for Medicare premium to the federal government for access to the plan. And then you can buy a supplemental plan for about $140, $150 bucks here in Nebraska. It was called a Plan G that would cover basically everything out of pocket except a few hundred dollars per year. So for $350 a month in that example, this person could potentially buy coverage and really have no real out-of-pocket exposure. Now, he may be paying for healthcare through work, and typically it's about a 20 to 25% in most big companies. The employee is paying, and the company's paying the other 75 or 80% for the employee. So he may be paying $200 or $300 a month for his plan today, but he then still has usually a pretty big deductible and very common $7,500 or something like that before the insurance kicks in. So you would want someone, and we can do this for you, you would want someone to run that analysis to figure out which one makes sense. Now, the reason I said the taxation matters, depending on what your income is, if you were to go on Medicare Part B and you earn too much money, you may pay a penalty to access that Medicare Part B. In that regard, it may make sense to stay on your plan. But I don't know until I know the rest of the story. But it's a great question, and you should have somebody run that analysis before you just, oh, I'll just stay on my plan, because it could be costing you $3,000 or $4,000 a year and you don't even know it.
1: What about you as an employer? Would you rather see the employee move to Medicare?
0: 100%.
1: Yeah.
0: 100%. And HR departments are typically going to
1: the health plan.
0: Yeah, correct, because you're paying for it. And if someone's married, the whole reason you have, if you have a group plan, if the employee's spouse is on the plan, they're costing you money. That's why they're on your plan, because they couldn't get a better deal elsewhere, and they drive, spouses drive the healthcare plan costs up 40, 45%. And so it's just understanding these, and we switched our plan a couple of years ago. We now have a unique plan called an ICHRA here, where I just give you a tax-free dollar amount based on your age and family situation to go purchase your own health insurance. And I'm out of the group business because I got like 41% increase 1 year, 36% the next year. I can't just double my cost as we keep growing the employees. Our healthcare costs went from, you know, being in the tens of thousands to being a multi six figure line item on the balance sheet. And it's like, you know, can't continue. Anyway, that's getting into the weeds a bit. But have someone run the analysis. That's the bottom line.
1: I heard you talk about Trump accounts. Those aren't just for kids, right? Anybody who is working and whose employer does not offer a retirement account can sign up for a Trump IRA. And some will qualify for an annual $1,000 match by the federal government. Do I have that right?
0: Unfortunately, no. You have what was forecast, or what was some of the things that were proposed. Trump accounts will, just so you know, they you can start funding them July of 2026, but they're only for 18 years and under. Newborn children and any child that was born after January 1st, 2025 through 12/31/2028, in that 4-year window, will get the $1,000 match into the account, contribution to the account. You as the parent can contribute. There's a limit to it. And employers can contribute. So you can put dollars in these accounts. They will roll up until the child reaches age 18. At that point, they could cash it out, pay taxes on. This is a tax-deferred account, or they can roll it into a traditional IRA on their 18th birthday. In other words, and keep growing it for retirement. Now, what we'd recommend is you certainly want to take advantage of this, and I think it may become popular. In fact, I think this is how you could solve Social Security pretty easily, is having something similar to this. Companies like, I would be happy to contribute $500 a year to an employee's kid's Trump account. You know, that could be if they give me a tax benefit for doing it, why wouldn't I want to do that, right? That'd be a fantastic way to incentivize savings. And then when you're 18, we would roll that to an IRA, and then we would immediately start the process of whatever your income is for that adolescent, doing Roth conversions. If your kid was, say, 18 years old and goes to college and doesn't earn anything, we could convert, or they earn, they have a small job and they earn $8,000 part-time, you could be converting in the zero tax bracket up to their standard deduction. So you could convert the entire account in a couple of years to a Roth and never pay tax on, and then let that roll all the way to their 59.5. And you could have about $7 million if these were max funded every year, tax-free by the time that kid's 72 years of age.
1: Next question, David, is about helping the kids. My husband and I are both retired. We have 3 children, all in their 30s, and from time to time, it seems we are always supporting at least one of them. I feel like our nest egg is dwindling, but I don't want my kids to suffer. How can we help them while protecting ourselves?
0: Well, it's real simple. Your kids, if they are functioning at all in society, probably have access to some form of credit, whether it's to borrow money for college or for their own cars, etc. I'm afraid to tell you, no one's going to lend you money for retirement. there's no bank out there waiting, hey, here's a retirement income loan, you know, because you're going to be retired. And so it's a very serious situation. Now, if you really want to rub it in, because I can relate to this story, I have 2 children that still access a little help from the bank of dad, right? And, you know, if you want to really rub it in your kid's face, let's stop helping your three children and take over the financial responsibility that my two children need. Say, problem solved. No, I'll be better off and your kids will learn a lesson. No,
1: I'm not sure that's the answer to the question I was looking for.
0: But the reality is, yes, you need to not. I mean, we all love our kids and we want to help them where and when we can, but you cannot do it at your own detriment. And you would, again, the report card would be great for this person because we can run an analysis and tell them you're okay for this much help. But if you go, here's the line in the sand, or you're literally, you know, running the risk of ruining your own retirement. And like I said, no one's going to lend you money for that.
1: Putting some numbers to the tough love.
0: Yes.
1: Look, we will help you, but here going forward, this is what you can count on from us just to get the marker out there ahead of time. And, you know, don't expect to come back to the well for more.
0: I would just tell the person that sent that question in, it's a very common tale. So don't feel like, oh my gosh, this is hard. No, this is way more common than you realize. And we have these conversations pretty regularly.
1: Next question, David, is about an annuity. I have an annuity that I inherited from my mom who passed away earlier this year. What am I supposed to do with this account? The insurance agent she bought it from is no longer in the business, and I don't even know what I'm supposed to ask the annuity company when I call. Where do I begin?
0: Okay, so the carrier is not a bad spot to begin, but you can work with a local competent provider. We'd be happy to help you just figure out what you need to do. We can sit down in a conference room and dial the carrier up and get your answers. But here's the things we need to make sure we understand is, how is that annuity titled? So your mom owned the annuity, but was it owned inside of a qualified account like an IRA, or is it just an annuity that was a non-qualified account? And the reason is you need to understand the taxation issues. So when you inherit an annuity, what's different about inheriting a non-qualified annuity in particular is if you inherited stock from mom and dad, you know, if they own Berkshire Hathaway and they pass away, you get a stepped up cost basis the day they pass away. So you could sell it and basically have zero tax liability if you chose to do it. With the annuity, if your mom, and I have no idea here, so I'm just making numbers up here just to give you an example. If your mom put $100,000 in this annuity, and it grew and it's worth, say, $125,000 today, and she passed away and you inherit that $25,000 gain is not a stepped up cost basis in annuity. It's taxable to you, the beneficiary, as income the moment you cash it out. So you'd have $25,000 of income that you're going to have to pay taxes on. Then the $100,000 she put in there, that's simply return of premium. You get that part without any taxation. If it's inside an IRA, the entire thing is taxable as income to you. So again, don't take a distribution out until you know the situation. Work with someone to make sure you understand how and when you want to do it. And most annuity carriers, frankly, will work with you where they may let you stay in some products. You can stay in them. You can step into the annuity if it was like an income annuity in the future. You may want to take a level distribution, or you may just want to cash it out now based on your current tax situation. But this is where you want to sit down with a qualified advisor that understands the taxation of the annuities and make sure they're licensed and trained in annuities. Not all advisors are, so that you can make sure you get the right answers you're seeking.
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20: The Dinner, Part 2. I'm Daria Albinger. Fox News, a rescheduled White House Correspondents' Dinner was held last night in Washington a few months after the first one was cut short by gunfire.
21: As I said 3 months ago, the show must go on. We were backstage, and we both wanted to just have it go on, whether it was 2 o'clock, 3 o'clock in the morning, it didn't matter.
20: And the president finally got to give a speech.
22: First jokes was about HHS Secretary RFK Jr., who has been known to make some headlines over roadkill.
21: Delicious beef tenderloins, very special beef. And I want you all to know that Bobby Kennedy is right here. Personally ran over the cow in his car.
22: And he also roasted California Senator Adam Schiff, who he has mocked many times before, and he certainly didn't hold back.
21: I hate some people. You know, I shouldn't say this. I'm not supposed to hate. I'm supposed to love everybody. But he's a terrible person.
22: He did address the safety and security concerns and gave a big shout out to the U.S. Secret Service and law enforcement and just thanking them for protecting and serving and keeping everybody safe.
20: That's Fox's Christina Coleman. The president, again, talking about a big attack on Iran. Fox's Rebecca Castor in Washington.
23: U.S. Central Command did not announce any new strikes on Iran last night. The president says diplomatic talks have resumed, but he could still greenlight this massive attack he's considering at any point.
21: I think they're getting more and more serious as the days go by.
23: Now there's another unexpected disruption to the flow of oil in the Red Sea. Iran's proxy in Yemen, the Houthis, are blocking Saudi shipping and fired on at least three oil tankers this week. President Trump warned them to stand down or Iran would face the consequences.
0: Democrats in Maine holding their nominating convention. They have just selected Troy Jackson to run for U.S. Senate. 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
1: A hot and dangerous weekend for the Metro. A heat advisory begins at noon today, lasting until noon tomorrow, when an extreme heat warning goes into effect until 9 tomorrow night. Heat index values are expected to reach 109 for the advisory and 113 during the warning. Governor Pillen signed new security legislation into law passed by the legislature.
2: A crystal clear message for all Nebraskans and a gigantic crystal clear message to the world that we are not going to do business with people from foreign adversaries who want to do us harm.
1: LB 1096 enacts safeguards for Nebraska agribusiness, utility and energy grids, and telecommunications infrastructure against foreign threats and biological risks. And the average price for a gallon of regular gas in Nebraska is up 14 cents from a week ago to $3.99 a gallon. I'm David Martin.
19: For more on this-

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7: He's a four-time tire rotation champion. When he was a baby, his first words were automatic transmission fluid. Bob's so cool, he has engine coolant running through his veins. And then there's Kyle, also known as Premium Unleaded. Legend has it that Kyle can change your oil with his toes, and that he can tell your tire's air pressure just by how you're walking. He's Bob. He's Kyle. And every Saturday morning, they morph together to form the greatest superhero known to man, Mr. Mechanic. Check engine lights don't stand a chance. This is the Mr. Mechanic Show on 1110 KFAB.
9: Great Saturday morning to you. 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We are an interactive call-in show. You have the questions, we'll give you some of the answers, top couple answers, and we'll kind of get you back on the road, get you back to the garage, and get you fixed. We are also on the iHeartRadio podcast, so if you don't hear us, can't call in now, you can certainly call in later and or listen to us and on the radio to see what it is. So, good morning, Kyle. How are you?
10: Great.
9: Yeah, and another warm weekend coming up. You know, we talked about checking the fluids and seeing what's leaking underneath your car. And
10: yeah, right, it's now, hot out, so
9: it's hot and humid. So yeah, there is a ton of water leaking from your air conditioner.
10: Yeah.
9: So if you got a puddle in the garage and it goes away by morning, that's usually water.
10: Mm-hmm.
9: Anything that just you put your fingers in and you kind of put
10: it. Now, if you have oil leaks on your car, it's going to look like oil.
9: It's going to look, yes, it will. It will.
10: I've seen a few of those already. Like, hey, I got a big oil leak happening. Like, well, you've had a small one going on for a long time. But
9: yeah, and it just washed it off. Yeah, completely.
10: Getting her cleaned up, though.
9: Completely. Had something interesting in the shop the other day, and that was fuel pump went bad. That's not really the interesting part. That's just a normal, that's a normal week at Buchanan's. We replace a lot of those on all kinds of cars. This one had syrup in it. Somebody didn't like somebody else. Instead of putting sugar down in the gas tank, which is, I guess, what you used to do, this one

0: put syrup down there.
1: Huh.
0: It is a gooey, gelatinous mess when it comes to gasoline. It sinks straight to the bottom.
1: Yep.
0: And the fuel pump's on the bottom.
1: It takes a lot to pump maple syrup. a lot.
0: It does. And anyway, it goes straight to the bottom of the gas tank, and that's what the fuel pump sucks up. And this was just it wasn't a normal drain and fill and clean.
1: How far did you find syrup in the fuel line? Did it make it all the way to the engine?
0: No, it killed the pump.
1: Right away?
0: Okay. Yeah.
1: So that's probably the best case scenario.
0: It was the best case scenario. So you just had to take, and you think gasoline would clean all that out, but it doesn't. You just have to take rags down there and clean it out the best you can, some brake clean and all the tubes and everything you can. And normally if you get E85, because we drain at least once a month, maybe not twice a month, of cars that fill up with E85 when the prices get so high, they just go to the customer goes to the
1: cheapest
0: pump.
1: There's a new cheap gas.
0: Yeah, the new cheap gas, which the car doesn't run very well, and check engine light comes on, it can anywhere from no problems to just making
1: a
0: misfire.
1: You're on the side of the road.
0: Anyway, we drain those out, clean them out real quick, and then put them back in. Everything's okay. But this took a lot of extra cleaning. So. But that's the first time I've run across maple syrup in the...
1: that took some time. I mean, they were out there for a while.
0: Yeah, because that takes a little... Of course, I don't know.
1: I mean, unless they warmed it up. If they had a syrup warmer, they have at some pancake houses. If they had the syrup warmer, I mean, you'd be in and out pretty quick.
0: Yeah, but this is not a cold weather...
1: you don't want to do that in the middle of winter.
0: No. No, you might as well just stick it in there, tape it on, and walk away.
1: Yeah.
0: But you're right. If it's warm, it's going to come in pretty quick, I'm for sure. So just thought that was an interesting one. And one other thing that was very interesting I ran across, and I've watched this number for years, but as the prices of cars go higher, and this doesn't so much affect gasoline prices at all, but the average car on the road is up to 13 years old.
1: Okay.
0: So they're keeping it to 13.
1: Sure.
0: You and I keep them much longer.
1: Mm-hmm.
0: Because we can fix them, and if you keep them nice, and why go buy a new one? But that's a historic 10% jump from 10 years ago.
1: Okay.
0: I mean, that's usually this trickles up one year at a time.
1: Mm-hmm.
0: But to jump 2.5 to 3 years at one shot is a big deal. So they're getting longer and longer. Before we know, we'll be up to 15 years on the average. And, a lot of your fleets and rental cars and things like that really sucks that number down. Mm-hmm. And I think there's probably a lot more people out there that keep them much longer, in my opinion.
1: Because
0: we both work on cars that are easily 10, 12, 15 years old.
1: Yeah.
0: All the time. Because constantly have that conversation with somebody of this car is going to cost X amount. It's going to cost more to fix this car than what it's actually worth. Mm-hmm. What have you done? What's going on? Should we be fixing this? And we just don't say, okay, if that's what you want to do, and walk away. We always have the conversation. Are you sure?
1: Yeah.
0: Because sometimes they haven't thought about that.
1: There's some people, you could tell them, hey, this car might not be, but if you show them, hey, this thing's rotting out, you're not going to get another 2 years safety-wise out of this car. There's no point in putting $3,000 into it.
0: Yes, and I would say 90% of the time when we say, hey, are you sure we're going to put $5,000 into this car, it's only worth $4,000, do you want to do it? And once we've gone through, it looks okay, this, that, and the other, it's a nice car, I've taken care of it. I'd say 90% of the time they fix it.
1: Mm-hmm.
0: The other 10% was, I'm done. Let's go get a new one. I've been wanting to find a reason for that to go away, but have not thought anything about it.
1: There's a certain
0: threshold.
1: People out there, not everybody wants to keep a car forever. Some people are 5-year people. They get sick of it after 5 years. It's time to go. They just either quit maintaining it and let it go into the ground.
0: Sometimes they're sentimental, and it came from grandpa or grandma, and I'm keeping that thing.
1: Oh, yeah.
0: That happens a lot.
1: Oh, yeah.
0: All right, let's head into the calls. We got Mike has got a Cadillac air conditioning question. Mike, what's going on today?
2: Well, I got this older Cadillac that's originally it was an R12. It wasn't working a year ago,
0: mm-hmm.
2: so I cracked the line. There was no pressure in the system. I ordered a receiver drive for it, put a receiver dryer on it, evacuated it, let it set 30 minutes, and the vacuum held. And it was originally R12. I put R134A in it, and it worked for 2 or 3 months last summer till I parked it. Now this summer it won't work. The compressor kicks on, of course, because there's no bypass switch. But I put my gauges on. I got 30 pounds on both high and low sides. Can you kind of give me a little direction what to look? I'm thinking compressor or the...
1: Well, you're not building pressure.
0: Valve. Yeah, you're not building pressure at all. Your low side's great. Low. Yeah.
1: You're low, and there's been a leak. We need to look for that. Or
2: there's no leaks. When I charged it up a year ago, I checked for leaks everywhere, and there was no leaks, and it ran all summer last year. And then I put it in storage through the winter, and then this spring, early summer, I got it out, and it wasn't compressing.
0: Right, okay. Right. How do you know that it's full of refrigerant, though?
1: We've got to suck that back out and measure it.
2: Well, it called for like 4.5 pounds, and that's what I put in on the R134A.
1: Whoa. So R12 called for 4.5 pounds.
2: Correct.
1: And you put 4.5 pounds of 134 in it?
2: Yeah, did I screw up?
1: Well, there's no way that system's going to work right.
0: No.
1: So you got to put whatever your 134A or your R12 spec is, say 4.5 pounds, you're only going to put 80% of that in.
2: 80%?
1: Yeah.
0: So roughly you're going to have 3.8.
1: Somewhere in there.
0: 3.9-ish.
1: Yeah.
0: And just because you couldn't find a leak, just because you couldn't find a leak doesn't mean there is a leak. There's not a leak because...
1: I've seen evaporator cores hold die for, a long time.
0: Refrigerant in an air conditioning system is no different than air in a tire. You dye the air conditioning so that you can see it leak green underneath an ultraviolet light. But if it's not has any dye in it whatsoever, it's no different than the air in the tire. You know the tire's flat.
1: You don't know where it goes.
0: You just don't know where it's at. And no.
2: I used a snifter.
0: Yeah.
1: Okay.
2: Snifter to check for leaks everywhere, and I couldn't find it. It does have that hot bypass valve. You know what I'm talking about there? The control the temperature, cabin temperature.
1: Yeah.
2: And that just bypasses the high pressure refrigerant
1: mm-hmm.
2: back to the condenser.
0: But Kyle's not saying that there's, he's giving you two choices here. It's either it's low on refrigerant because it's leaked or you got a bad compressor. So
2: Okay. You've
0: got to start by
1: measuring your Freon.
0: Correct. That's why I was asking, how do you know that you're not low? Because these older cars, they have a tendency to leak out the seals, especially when they sit.
2: Uh-huh.
0: It happens a lot. So,
2: with that new receiver dryer, it had the sight glass in it, and I got it down where there was hardly any bubbles.
0: You know, I used to follow that bubble theory way back in the day, too, but I don't think that bubble theory works.
2: Let me ask you this theory on switching from R12 to the 134.
0: Well,
2: is there any special techniques you got to do? I've heard both sides of the fence on that.
0: You need to put the proper oil in.
1: Proper oil, and proper refrigerant.
0: Proper refrigerant, yes. Yeah. Yes.
1: So 80% is... That's where you go, but.
2: Well, maybe I better pull a vacuum on it again and check for leaks.
1: Well, let's take it somewhere and have them evacuate the system, see how much Freon is in this system. If you get back 4.5 that you put in there, fine. We don't have a leak. We don't have to go any further. But if you get back any less than that, I would recommend having them recharge it with dye. Put... You know, at least 2 ounces of dye in this thing.
0: And then put the proper amount back in it because mm-hmm. you've got to go through your progressions of what's going on. That may solve the problem, or you may have to do it all over again and put a compressor on because the compressor's bad. A compressor kind of, I would say, in an older car probably sounds like it's bad, but you can't just assume it is. You have to kind of go through and see. Or you can do all that and say, I think the compressor's bad, put a compressor on, suck it down, put the proper amount back in, and see if it works that route. So,
2: okay. 30 pressure, 30 PSI on both the high and the low gauges.
0: Wrong.
2: Doesn't give you any type of a clue.
0: Low side's okay. High side's about, should be not, at least 100, 110.
1: Yeah, you're not building pressure.
0: Not building pressure.
1: Either we're low on Freon or our compressor's bad.
0: Yeah. Try that.
2: If I was out of if the Freon leaked out, or the refrigerant, I guess, if that leaked out, would I still have 30 pounds on both the low and the high?
1: Sure.
2: With it running?
1: If it's low, yeah.
0: If it's low, not out, but low.
2: Okay. All right.
0: All right, Mike.
2: Well, thank you very much.
0: You bet. Appreciate the call. We've got to run. We've got up against a break. So 558-1110 is the numbers to get in. We'll be back in a minute.
3: 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That's right. We're talking the worst, the cheesiest.

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9: All right, we are back on the Mr. Mechanic Show. 558-1110 is the numbers to get in. 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Stop in, see it. We've been doing it for 40 years. We can help you out with your car as well. We're going to head over to Ken. Ken's got a 2017 Chevy Camaro. Ken, what's going on today?
10: Hey, thanks a lot for taking my call, gentlemen. Say, both fobs in the car, and it's a beautiful car, the 50-year anniversary, I love it. It's a maroon one. But both fobs run through the battery, lickety-split. It's gotten to the point where I go buy five batteries and have them in the glove box. And usually, on a dashboard when it's all electronic like this, and my other cars, it will tell you, hey, the fob battery is getting low. Now, it does that every once in a while, but most of the time, and it's on both fobs, most of the time it'll just die, and I'll be coming out of wherever I'm at and have to pop the door off, use the key and the whole nine, and it's just a pain in the rear. But both fobs are running through the battery super quick, and I was wondering what the deal is.
11: How quick is super quick? Let's talk about that.
9: Is that a week?
10: It seems like both of them are always dying within 6 weeks. Like, I'll put a brand new battery in both of them at the same time. About six weeks later, one of them will just die. So I bring in the other one. Then that one dies in about 4 weeks also. And then it just does, and it never lets me know. And that's the problem, because you know how embarrassing it is when you come out and you can't unlock it, so you have to pull the pop the thing off and use the key in the whole nine yards, and it's a huge pain in the rear.
11: Well, I mean, there's nothing really to drain that battery down, I mean, other than just regular use, which shouldn't take too much out of it. I'm more wondering how strong the signal of these fobs is, and if maybe that isn't the issue.
9: Yeah, that's a very odd problem to have. I mean, they'll...
10: Does it matter where you keep the keys? Like, if you keep them in your pocket or throw them on the seat on the side of you, or, you know, because to start it without the fob, when it dies, you put it in the middle in the back cup holder. So if you throw the keys somewhere in the cab, or does that matter as far as draining the battery in the fob?
9: No, not that we've come across at all, no. And you have to put them in a specific spot because that's where the transponder's at. In order to get the closest signal to that fob to make the car start. A lot of cars will, this just happened to me the other, when I brought a car out of storage this year and it wouldn't work. So I had to actually take the key fob and hold it up to the start button, and then it relearned, and now it will lock and unlock and do everything it's supposed to do. But it's not really emitting a signal unless you're pressing on something. I guess the question that comes to my mind, these are factory. Did you buy the car new or used?
10: I got it with 12,000 miles on it.
9: Got it. Okay, so these are factory, straight out of the... These have not been replaced by anything from Amazon or anything like that?
10: Roger that, yes, sir.
9: Okay, got it. Okay, which is...
10: Maybe it's just a quirky thing. You know, I was electronic warfare in the military. Trust me, I've done everything under the sun to figure this out. And I just thought maybe someone else had this problem. And you're like, oh, yeah, this is what it was. But
11: I am kind of seeing that there is some kind of... You're not the first person to see this issue.
10: If it would warn me and say, hey, it's getting low, then it wouldn't be as big of a deal. But it doesn't give you that warning, so you just it's luck of the draw when you come out. Is it going to work or not?
11: Well, here's kind of what I want you to, like, if it doesn't work again, I think, like, what I would do is, like, if you have a voltmeter or anything, or, you know, you're good with your repair garage, just test your battery.
9: Because,
11: I mean, it should be like 2.5 or 3 volts.
9: Yeah.
11: Test your battery and make sure that it is the battery that's dead and you're not unplugging your battery and resetting the whole thing and then, boom, we're back up and working and we haven't fixed anything. I mean, we've got to kind of go through a few things. So I'm seeing some things here that it might be an issue with the door lock receiver. I mean, there's a few people here that have... complain, you know, hey, this Camaro's every few weeks we're putting a battery in this thing and it'll work for a few weeks, but there's a lot of issues here with door lock receivers, so that might be something to look into.
9: Yeah, and that's setting out a signal or something along that line too. And you're talking about
10: are you equipped to do that? I mean, can you see if that's an issue if I brought it down there?
11: Yeah, I mean, we can test this stuff. Yeah.
9: Yeah, and you're talking about the remote battery, right, Kyle?
10: Uh-huh. Yeah.
9: So if it dies, so what I guess Kyle's asking is that remote battery actually dead?
11: Or are we just disconnecting it, resetting it, and then, boom, we're back up?
10: Right. Plus, if there's a factory something wrong with this batch of fobs, if they accidentally have some solder too close, it could be shorting out the battery and draining it through a short.
11: Mm-hmm.
9: Yep.
10: But, hey, I got one other quick little thing. It's cosmetic. On the front of the Camaro, and this is the 2017 again, it has the RS underneath in the front.
11: Okay.
10: But there's no other markings on the car. When I run the VIN and it's on the registration, everything else, it says LT. But the RS is factory installed and it's welded to the front, you know, where the RS is supposed to be. So why would the VIN and the registration say LT when it's RS on the car?
9: That's a good question. But a lot of times, so on the registration or the title?
10: On the title and the registration, it says LT, but on the car itself, it has a red RS that matches. Yeah. It's a maroon 2017. It has the red RS on the front, and it's welded. It's not something somebody stuck on there, is what I mean.
9: Yeah, I think that's I think it starts off life as an LT and shoots over to an RS. Mm-hmm. But I think when it goes to the DMV, they probably don't have the option, all the options in front of them, so they just pick the one that is where it's at. Because I've had that happen before on another vehicle that it wasn't actually this, it was that. And I didn't worry too much about it because that's just what it was, and I wasn't. But you might.
10: Oh, it's no big deal. I was just. It's just a curiosity.
9: It might be a DMV thing. You might ask them to see because it might be different when you come to sell it, whether it's an LT and an RS. But it'd be worth taking a half hour trip to the DMV and say, does this show? Can this be changed? Does it show it?
11: Mm-hmm.
9: That might be that's all that is. Just a clerical. Fat fingered on a keyboard kind of thing.
10: Gotcha. Well, hey, gentlemen, I appreciate it. I'm going to bring this down this week, and we'll see if we can figure this out. I'm more curious than anything. I just want to figure out what the hell it is. You know what I mean?
9: Yeah,
11: sure. Do you have any of the old batteries you've taken out? Have you saved any of those?
10: No, but I'm getting to the point of 6 weeks right now, so it'll happen in the next week. I guarantee
11: it. Might be worth the wait to bring it in when it's having this issue.
9: It will be worth
11: when
9: the wait.
11: When this doesn't.
9: Yes.
11: When this stops doing it here, because we're coming up on it, that's the opportune time. That's the best time that we want to see it.
9: It's hard to fix things that are working.
11: Yeah.
10: Gotcha.
11: Almost impossible.
10: All right, gentlemen. All right. God bless you, brother. I appreciate it. Thank you.
9: All right. Sounds good. All right. We're going to take a quick break. 558-1110 is the numbers to get in. We got some open lines for you. We'll be back in a bit.
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18: Paul Stevens. President Trump at the rescheduled White House Correspondents' Dinner last night. 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
19: 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Great job.
18: Democrats in Maine holding a convention to nominate a new candidate for U.S. Senate.
20: It's not the voters picking this time. It's Democratic delegates. And they're going to vote in what's expected to be a pretty short convention. Former Maine Senate President Troy Jackson is expected to win that nomination. He secured the support of a majority of delegates ahead of the convention.
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0: Dense fog will continue through about mid-morning before dissipating, as well as the cloud cover, and then we'll see partly cloudy skies through the afternoon with temperatures reaching up into the mid-90s. Heat indexes will be in the triple digits. A heat advisory is in effect from noon today through Sunday. From the First Alert 6 Weather Center, I'm meteorologist Bo Fogle.
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24: LeBron believes he'll make the Sixers a championship team after his move to Philadelphia on a two-year, $8 million deal. The Chiefs and the medical staff clearing Patrick Mahomes for training camp, coming back from left knee surgery. Meanwhile, the Dodgers beat the Mets 4-2, win number 66. Kyle Tucker with a two-run homer. Yankees blank the Phils 1-0. Paul Goldschmidt, home run in the fourth. I'm Trey Bender.
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9: All right, we are back on the Mr. Mechanic Show. 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Stop in, see us. We can get you back on the road, or stop in and get some gas, maybe pop, candy, some cigarettes, whatever you want. So we're there 24. So here's an interesting article I come up against, Kyle. This was not really even in this country. It was in Mexico.
1: Okay.
9: This particular, there was a rash of people stealing motorcycles. And they actually called this guy down there. This is probably close to in the area of Puerto Vallarta down in Mexico.
1: All right.
9: I looked it up. They're calling him kind of the Mexican Batman.
1: Okay.
9: What he would do is find these people that are stealing these motorcycles, and then he would...
1: Save the day.
9: Well, he would kind of save the day when he would apprehend these people and get them off their deal. He would leave the bikes there, and he would duct tape them to the telephone poles.
1: The motorcycle or the guy?
9: The guy.
1: Okay.
9: And then he'd call the cops, and they'd show up, and there's the stolen motorcycle, and the guy duct taped to the street pole.
1: Okay.
9: And a couple pictures we had, there was single guys duct taped to the pole. And there was one picture that there was two guys duct taped to the pole.
1: I like this guy. This guy's all right.
9: This was hilarious. And so far, they haven't been able to find him. They want to find him because they want to arrest him because now it's unlawful assault and restraint of the criminals on the telephone poles.
1: But he saved the day.
9: I know. But they want to arrest him for unlawful assault and restraint for people duct taped to the telephone poles because they were stealing something.
1: Huh.
9: Yeah, I know. This happened about a week ago so, or 2 weeks ago, and he needs to apply to the Mexican Police Academy, I guess. I don't know.
1: Yeah. They say, is he wearing a Batman suit?
9: I think his face is covered. Yes, his face is covered. He's kind of, all in a black, and he has a headdress on kind of thing, and he's finding these people, and maybe, I don't know. I don't know any more about it than that.
1: Well,
9: I just thought that was, he's in trouble for helping out.
1: Yeah.
9: And that wouldn't be the first person that gets in trouble for helping out, is it? Probably won't be the last.
1: But, if I'm the on-duty cop there, I'd be like, hey, well, thanks to that guy.
9: I guess you got to go around to the...
1: Go and handcuff him. We got these two.
9: Yeah. I guess you need
1: You're
9: to
1: You're never going to believe how I caught him either.
9: Well, I tell you what, with the couple of pictures I seen too, he didn't use just a little bit of duct tape. He used a lot of duct tape. These guys.
1: God, could you imagine? It's all hot down there and you're taped to a phone pole.
9: Yeah. It's going to take him 15 minutes to get these guys off these poles.
1: All sunburnt.
9: He's using at least a roll per guy, if not a couple. And that, I guess that's what you need to do is go to the hardware store and say, who's been buying a lot of duct tape?
1: Yeah.
9: Or, Amazon. Who's been getting a lot of duct tape delivered to the house? I don't know. Is there Amazon in Mexico? I'm sure there is.
1: Yeah, they're everywhere.
9: Yeah. I don't know. I don't know how that works. The best-selling cars so far. Toyota is, and this is just the cars, just the best-selling car brands. Toyota is right at 41%. They build a good product, and this is, we're talking car brands. We're not talking just America. We're talking about all around the world.
1: Mm-hmm.
9: So it's General Motors is, one of the biggest selling here in the United States. There was another article that I had that they second quarter profits were up like crazy because people are buying back. The gas prices doesn't seem to affect a lot of people, whoever that is, but they're back to selling SUVs and everything else along that line. But in Canada, it's Ford.
1: Really?
9: Yep. In Mexico, it's Nissan. Just kind of wrote some notes.
1: Okay.
9: In the USA, it's Toyota. But around the world, it's kind of Toyota too.
1: Okay.
9: Because they're in just a lot of...
1: Every market?
9: Yeah, they're in every market, and they build a great product. And, it's interesting how some things will be sold here, but it just won't be sold in anywhere else. Mm-hmm. You know, they had four-door pickups in the different parts of the world before it became popular here.
1: Land Rover. I mean, when did they start coming over here? I mean, we never saw the safari vehicles, you know.
9: No. And they've 80s. Moved all over the place depending on who's been owning them. Mm-hmm. You know, now they're an Indian company. Tata Motors owns them, and they used to be just British. So, there is models you can get here. For example, Polestar is an electric car, which you probably will never see here because it's tied to Geely. And Geely is a Volvo.
1: Okay.
9: So, and the Chinese own Volvo through a company called Geely, which actually is based in Sweden.
1: Okay.
9: So, they had all stayed the same except for Chinese owns Volvo, and then they own. So back to Polestar, the U.S. government's not going to allow any of the Polestars in the United States because they are technically all Chinese.
1: Okay.
9: So they're putting a moratorium on anything electric coming into the United States because of that. There was another interesting article too that about a Tesla. I'll bring that up here after the break. We're going to take a quick break. All right, we're going to take a quick break, and we'll be back in a minute.
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7: We are back on the Mr. Mechanic Show, rounding out the hour, quick hour. Kyle and I think we have figured out this Mexican Batman.
8: We had a little help.
7: We had a little help.
8: In the investigation.
7: Caller told us it was, he was a extra on the Red Green Show.
8: Yeah.
7: So... But you know, we all know from watching Red Green.
8: Duct tape's key.
7: Duct tape's key, yeah, in order to get things fixed.
8: Gosh.
7: Or temporarily fixed.
8: She doesn't find you handsome.
7: She might as well find you handy. Right. Exactly. Exactly. I tell you what. And we're going to expand a little bit on that R12. We had the first caller with the Cadillac. And he's already converted it over to the 134. So every time that we have taken R12 system and push it over to a 134, which it'll do, no problem. Mm-hmm. It only seems like it lasts about a year or two before it's done.
8: Yeah, they start trickling down. I mean, some of them will work great, but I mean, always end up getting a compressor in it.
7: Always. Just about always. They're already worn out to begin with, and they use this different refrigerant, and it seems like it just takes it out. Now, we have been, there's a parts store in town called Arnold's that has a R12 supplement. So if you have an R12 vehicle, if you still have something like that, they have a R12 replacement, and it's only like about $350 a can. I mean, it's really cheap.
8: That's almost cheaper than 134.
7: It is, and it works great. There is no issues. I've used it on several old cars, which we didn't want to really. We want to keep it, you know.
8: Some people don't want those fittings because they're a large fitting and.
7: Yeah.
8: Anybody that's a purist can look under the hood and tell that it's been retrofit.
7: I've used it many, many times, and we've kind of stopped. I think their last one was last season. But you know, that stuff is available out there if you do have an R12 system, and I know they sell it because we bought many of them,
8: mm-hmm.
7: and it works great. Don't know what's in it. They just call it a R12 replacement. Maybe it's good for the ozone. I'm sure it is, or they wouldn't be able to sell it.
8: Yeah.
7: You know?
8: I mean, that's kind of the... kicker to every change in Freon we get. Well, this has a less of a carbon footprint. This has less of a...
7: Well, and the reason that we're going kind of with the leaks on that R12 system is when you put 134A in it, mm-hmm. believe it or not, the molecules are smaller in the 134A than it is in the 12.
8: Oh, yeah.
7: So it leaks through the hoses.
8: Mm-hmm.
7: Now, you expect that you're going to see oil coming out of every here where the refrigerant comes out. It doesn't work like that. A lot of times it does. You'll see it come out of the crimp fittings, and you'll see oil coming with it, but not all the time.
8: And generally you can tell. Like, if you've been around old cars as much as Bob and I, you can tell because we've seen AC systems on these old cars from the 70s and 80s. They come in, and there's just... They look greasy. The lines look greasy, yeah. And there's dust and dirt collected all over them. Well, I mean, they don't collect dust and dirt themselves. I mean, something was sticky on there. It grabbed a hold of the dust, dirt. Now it's visible. That's your refrigerant seeping through.
7: And they were always very common on the old R12 systems to leak out the front seal.
8: Mm-hmm.
7: That was probably the weakest point of everything because they just weren't as good as what they're now. But you know, everything else was great. The condensers were huge,
8: mm-hmm.
7: beefy. So were the evaporators. Everything was...
8: They were built to last.
7: They were built to last. So usually it comes...
8: Hoses, seals.
7: Yeah, you never really did a lot of condensers unless it was hit by a rock or a bird, and you hardly did any evaporators unless... I mean, you just hardly never did any of them. Mm-hmm. They were always rock solid, built good. Usually it was a hose crimp connection or a hose. Mm-hmm. And a lot of times when you go through that, the hoses that you would put on there now or somebody would rebuild would be upgraded.
8: Oh, yeah.
7: So that the refrigerant wouldn't leak out. And it literally would just leak out like a porous. It just, like a soaker hose on a water. Mm-hmm. It would just come out. And like I mentioned to him, without the dye in the system and the oil to bring it out, it's just like air in a tire. It's just refrigerant is a colorless, odorless gas. Unless you dye it, there's just no great way to mm-hmm. to tell. And every time that we get a new sniffer out, is the best sniffer around.
8: I've owned five in my career.
7: Exactly is where I was going.
8: Found one, including these new ones for this new refrigerant that are like $600-$800 for this tool.
7: Yeah.
8: It picks up more oil leaks, in my opinion, than it does any other refrigerant.
7: I agree. You get a lot of false positives.
8: And it's refrigerant's getting very tough because with the 134 and the 12, we could charge it up, put our dye in there, run the system. We'll know right away where our leak is, evacuate it out, do our repair, we're done.
7: Now the biggest thing is that the brand new refrigerant, the 1234YF,
8: if it doesn't pass these three leak checks, you're not charging this system.
7: There's people out there, and we're not one of them, that take this old refrigerant out and put the cheaper 134A in.
8: Oh, yeah.
7: And they say it works just fine. And those people that are making the TikTok videos, we have never tried it and probably are never going to. So because we don't want to create problems. We want to solve problems. So.
8: Oh, yeah.
7: Yeah. All right, that's another hour gone, isn't it, Kyle?
8: It's done.
7: All right. 558-1110 is the numbers to get in next week. I'm Bob.
8: Kyle.
7: See you next week.

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9: Another gathering. I'm Paul Stevens, Fox News. The White House Correspondents' Dinner back last night.
10: This time the gathering in Washington was more subdued with a smaller crowd and tighter security. The dinner was abruptly halted back in April by a shooter at the Washington Hilton, but President Trump insisted the gathering continue.
11: So in this country, we believe in freedom of speech. We settle our differences not with bullets, but with open and vigorous debate. And no deranged loser with a gun will ever change that. We can't let that ever happen.
10: The president delivering a rambling speech that praised some journalists and took pot shots at others. Chris DeMeo, Fox News.
9: Meantime, the president voicing his opinion on another Middle East issue. He says Saudi Arabia must form official ties with Israel before he'll sign off on a civilian nuclear deal.
12: A landmark agreement for U.S. firms to develop a nuclear energy infrastructure in Saudi Arabia is now in doubt after President Trump added a new condition to the deal, Saudi Arabia joining the Abraham Accords.
13: It's time now that they do it. They and others didn't want to do it because of the problem that they had with Iran. You don't have that problem anymore. You don't have a great power there anymore.
12: But linking Saudi Arabia, establishing diplomatic ties with Israel, was not a condition initially announced when the deal was heralded by the Energy Department earlier this week. Saudi Arabia's crown prince says his country won't recognize Israel without the establishment of a Palestinian state. At the White House, Jared Halpern, Fox News.
9: And Troy Jackson securing the Democratic nomination for the U.S. Senate from Maine. He replaces Graham Platner, who won the Democratic primary in June, but he had to withdraw from the race earlier this month following allegations of sexual assault. Troy Jackson will now face longtime GOP Senator Susan Collins in November in a race that could decide which party controls the U.S. Senate. 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
14: A heat advisory begins at noon today for the metro and outlying areas that will last until noon tomorrow, when an extreme heat warning goes into effect until 9 tomorrow night. An early morning shooting in North Omaha sends one person to the hospital. Police say they found the victim several blocks away from where they believe the shooting happened this morning, around 2:30. The victim reportedly has non-life-threatening injuries. One person's hospitalized after a car crashes into Junk and Treasure at 35th and Leavenworth this morning, just before 1:30. According to Douglas County Dispatch, the person has non-life-threatening injuries. And Omaha police will be focusing on speeders as they participate in the Speeding Catches Up With You operation. It starts Monday and runs through August 9th. I'm David Martin.
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15: Dense fog will continue through about mid-morning before dissipating, as well as the cloud cover, and then we'll see partly cloudy skies through the afternoon with temperatures reaching up into the mid-90s. Heat indexes will be in the triple digits. A heat advisory is in effect from noon today through Sunday. From the First Alert 6 Weather Center, I'm meteorologist Bo Fogle.
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0: This again, past year people, has just people, flown by.
1: Yeah, and listen, I'm no spring chicken either. So Katie and I, you know, between the four kids, but we Finn is the youngest, and yes, we have a 10-year-old at home, and he's amazing. At the same time, people, you know, a lot of times they want to know what the, well, hey, listen, if I'm going to work with you, how long are you going to be around? You know, some people, you know, maybe have had financial advisors switch from one company to the other or just retire, that kind of thing. I say, well, hey, listen, I've got a 10-year-old at home, 14-year-old at home, 16-year-old at home. There's a lot going on. I'm planning on doing this for a while. Good thing I love it, but it's a good thing. And by the way, I'm not, you know, in my late 20s. I'm in my early 50s. So, it is what it is. Yeah.
0: So I did something I've never done before.
1: Moonwalk.
0: No, I haven't done that either because I can't figure it out.
1: Really? But, oh, gosh, you should have done that by now. Okay.
0: No, it takes coordination.
1: And I mean, so, the Michael Jackson version, outer space version. Yeah.
0: Okay. Yes, but this thing I did also takes coordination, but it's going better than the moonwalking, and I went bowling for the first time ever.
1: Tell me about that.
0: Yeah.
1: That doesn't make a lot of sense for the record that you've never been bowling, but
0: okay. I've been in a bowling alley before.
1: You grew up in the Midwest. Bowling's big in the Midwest.
0: True, but okay. I just never figured it out. So I took a lesson from Grumpy Bill. Okay. I mean, this guy was the grumpiest coach.
1: They call him Grumpy Bill?
0: No idea.
1: Can we just shorten that to Grumpy or GB or something?
0: GB, yeah. So let me just tell you this real quick. So I actually bowled a strike, which I was pretty proud of. And I turned around and I said, hey, that was pretty good, right? And he goes, well, it'll get you less ridicule.
1: You got to take the bumper rails off?
0: No. He said, that'll earn you less ridicule from everyone else in the alley. And I went, okay, all right. I see where your head's at, Grumpy Bill.
1: Yeah, he's positive. He's doing the reverse psychology on you, right?
0: I guess. Get you. I suppose. Okay. Anyway, it's kind of fun doing something you've never done before.
1: Of course. Yeah, I mean, it depends on what it is.
0: Learning a new skill.
1: New skill. All right. And are you going to keep going with that?
0: I am. Yeah. I'm going to take another lesson from him this week.
1: Well, good. Okay. Well, we look forward to hearing about your bowling adventures.
0: I'm sure it's not that interesting, but.
1: Every weekend on the show.
0: Okay, fine.
1: Well, who knows? I mean, I hear they get a little rowdy. when you get your shirt, I want to post it on the website, your bowling shirt. That's.
0: What would my name be? We'll have to work on that. Everybody has to have a nickname, okay. Right?
1: Yeah, yeah. Email us if you have some suggestions for Cheryl's name on.
0: So I can have it embroidered on my shirt. Yeah.
1: Embroidered, yes.
0: Yeah. Okay. So I think we've been getting some attention this past week.
1: When you put yourself out there, I mean, if you do a radio show across the country and you're having conversations about investments and investing and, you know, sort of our opinion, I guess not everybody's going to agree. I think it was interesting because when I'm traveling through, you know, different towns. Not only are we on talk radio, but I also listen to it. I think, you know, in some of the stations that we're already on, I did hear a couple of comments, you know, within the past month or so that were referring to basically the structured notes that we talk about, you know, Cheryl, on the radio. I think, you know, I think it's interesting to me that other people are talking about it. My viewpoint on it is I think that people should understand what all of their investment options are and be able to make informed decisions. I guess I take it as a compliment, really, that I guess some of the people that are out there that hear us talking about it, meaning, you know, other financial firms aren't a big fan, I guess, of us talking about structured notes and how they work and things that we've done in the past for our clients. So, you know, I take that as a compliment. Some of the terms that I'm generalizing here, but, you know, it sounds like maybe they don't want people to know about them or maybe they just disagree with them as a viable investment option. I think everybody's entitled to their opinion, Cheryl, when it comes to investing. But, you know, certain firms are going to have an opinion on, you know, I think what they think is right for clients. We're going to have an opinion what we think is right for clients. But I find it interesting that the majority of the criticism that at least I've heard when it comes to some of the things that we're, you know, educating people about, for example, structured notes, the criticism that I've heard is coming from firms that sell annuities. I guess in a lot of ways, we've positioned structured notes as an alternative to annuities. We don't promote annuities. I don't think it's a good investment. Most people know that if they've been listening to the show for a while, so it's not a secret. And there are reasons for it. One of the reasons that we don't promote the annuities is we think there are better investment options. And structure notes to us is

0: is one of those options. So a lot of people gravitate towards annuities, the annuities that are promoted on advertising the most, whether it's the radio or social media or some other, or maybe a seminar, is typically what's called a fixed indexed annuity. Mm-hmm. The sales pitch is along the lines of stock market participation, no risk of loss. Why would you take market risk when you could do this? They do a lot of talking about volatility and sequence of returns risk. And the idea is really, it's just sort of like a scare tactic. How can I scare you enough about the stock market and returns to convince you to put your money in something that insures against volatility or insures against market loss, right? In exchange for, you know, some sort of a guarantee. And that's really insurance, right? So just equate it to homeowners insurance. I mean, why would you pay homeowners? Well, if my house floods or burns down, you know, I buy it. So annuities are insurance. So regardless, if you go through the annuity route to protect assets, then you're looking at, all right, working with an insurance company, the person who sold it to you got a commission. Then you have to figure out the nuts and bolts of how it works. Well, to me, the nuts and bolts are, and we can demonstrate this if anybody wants to have the conversation, but you're locking your money up for a long period of time. So usually they're selling annuities that are about 10 years. So lock your money up for 10 years. Typically they're saying stock market participation, no risk of loss, but they don't tell you what the participation is. And historically the participation has been horrible. We could take a look at the stock market given volatility, right? But take a look at the stock market, pick the S&P over the past 10 years. What was the average rate of return, right? Versus one of these annuities. What was the average rate of return? I can tell you from experience, and I can prove it on paper, it's drastic, right? I mean, we have people come to us, not just every once in a while, Cheryl, I mean, frequently, that have been stuck for 10 years and they just want out. Just had a conversation with a guy last week. He's been a client of ours for a while. He got stuck in one of these annuities. When I met him, I think he had 5 years left on his annuity contract. We waited the 5 years because he had penalties to get out. You know, the first thing he did when he got to the end of it was say, I never would have done it had I known. Thank you. How do I move the money to something else? So we did. I'm not saying that's everybody's situation, Cheryl, but what I find interesting is when we go on the radio and we present alternatives to these annuity contracts that are paying, you know, the other people that are on the radio or at seminars or what have you, that are paying them commissions, and we say, hey, listen, there's a way to get income with protection. There's a way to protect principal, you know, relative to your situation. We have to talk about the structure note and how it works. There's a way to not lock your money up for 10 years and still have income and protection. The conversation, it's just a conversation. Right. I mean, Cheryl, I think that a lot of the people that are negative on structured notes, if I was trying to sell annuities, Cheryl, I think I would be negative too, because I would not want my clients to know about structured notes.
1: There you go.
0: Because if they knew about structured notes, they probably wouldn't get the annuity from me and I wouldn't get the commission. You got to take a look at both sides. And so what we're presenting is, well, listen, I get why they're bad mouthing what we do, but at the end of the day, they're bad mouthing information. They're bad-mouthing just us presenting knowledge on investment options that are available to you. In a lot of ways, they're bad-mouthing helping people make informed decisions. So this is just one example. You know, structured notes. So what? It's a structured note. We'll tell you how they work, tell you how they don't work. We can figure out if it's good for you or bad for you or not. But at the end of the day, if you're so scared of something that you're not willing to talk to your clients about it because you only want to present one side of the story, it's potentially problematic.
1: You know, I think that the whole conversation, well, it's exactly that. It's the door to a conversation.
0: Sure. Yeah. I mean, it's if you want to paint something as, well, it's terrible. You should never, ever talk to somebody about it. Like, that just makes me more interested. You know, like, don't tell me I can't do something. Like, darn it, I'm going to go figure that out.
1: You know, you hear about different things, different approaches, different strategies, and that's something to discuss. It's not something to shy away from.
0: Well, sure. And again, I'm not defending it. I just think that it's interesting that there are people out there, or organizations out there, or companies out there that before you even get to hear about what it is and how it works, you know, they just come out and say, oh, yeah, you shouldn't do that. I think it's not just investing. There are always going to be naysayers, right? There are always going to be people with opinions. There are always going to be people that say they're experts. And, you know, maybe they are, maybe they aren't, or maybe they're just an expert in one thing and not an expert in the other. It's just information is really, really powerful. And the biggest mistakes I see people make with their investments, whether it's, you know, while they're working or whether it's in retirement, is lack of information. People tend to make emotional decisions, and the training revolves a lot around emotion and getting people to make emotional decisions. And emotional decisions, we know, you know, how that works. Like you should probably take a step, two steps back from emotional decisions, gather all the information, sleep on it, do this, do that. Unfortunately, in this industry, and particularly if you're selling products, you know, like annuities or something, it's emotional. Oh, well, gosh, look at what happened to the stock market in 2008. Gosh, look what happened to the stock market back in 2000. What if that happened in your retirement? What would you do? What if you lost this? What if you lost that? What about, sequence of returns? What about, we've got this bucket strategy, you know, so playing on emotions is something that it's always going to be out there. It's a part of marketing. But we have to be very, very careful. And so the idea is let's make informed decisions. Let's look at all the investment options that are available. Again, there's a lot of people. We were talking about structured notes. Okay. They're hating on the structured notes. Okay. Fine. But what's your alternative to the structured note? Why don't we have that conversation? Oh, my alternative is an annuity. Oh, okay, great. Well, let's set them side by side. Let's go through the pros and the cons of the fixed index annuity with a guaranteed income versus the structured note. Let's go, you know, down the list on both. Let's figure out which one's better. Or maybe one's not better than the other. You know, maybe a little bit of both. But to just box something out and to declare it as, oh, it's a bad investment is, you know, trying to shut people out and protect them, or shield them is a better word, from information that they could potentially be beneficial.
1: Mm-hmm. You know, there's a famous quote from, I think it was Spiro Agnew in 1970, nattering nabobs of negativity. Boys remembered that. And there will always be those people. There will always be those people. So if you'd like to give us a call.
0: Well, then there's the recent version of that, Cheryl, is haters gonna hate.
1: Haters gonna hate. You are so right. You are so right. I love the translation. Thank you. Okay.
0: The translation, haters gonna hate, Cheryl. There you go.
1: Yeah. Here's our number if you'd like to chat with us. 402-295-0000. 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
0: Now, back to Guarding Your Nest Egg with Mike Lester, the founder of Talon Wealth.
2: This is Guarding Your Nest Egg with Mike Lester. Mike, what's the ideal movie length, do you think? How long are you willing to sit in a seat and watch a movie in the theater?
8: I'm just trying to figure out where we're going with this. How long are you willing to sit in our office and talk about your
2: money? No, I saw a survey of baby boomers, and it was just one of those things like, what's the ideal movie length? You know, they have all these crazy
8: questions.
2: For
8: some reason in my mind, it's an hour and a half.
2: Yeah, about that. You're right. Mm-hmm.
8: In my mind. Again, if I get sucked in, I don't want it to stop, right? But that's kind of, you know, that's not all the time, right? How do you see something that... Do you know what I mean? Like you're watching the movie and you're really into it, and then you're like, wow, I got to watch this for much, much longer. But
2: does
8: an hour and a half make sense? I feel like they draw things out a little bit.
2: I saw Moana this weekend. You know, the live action. Moana, the Disney live action movie.
8: I don't. Sorry. I need to. I guess I've been.
2: Wow. Okay. Well.
8: What's it called again?
2: Moana.
8: Moana. All right.
2: Okay. Yeah. And Dwayne Johnson's in it.
8: I just, in the last segment, I just got done explaining, you know, I've got all these kids doing birthday parties and stuff. I don't have time for this.
2: He sings a great
8: Moana
2: song you would
8: stuff.
2: Love. Dwayne Johnson does. What can I say? But you're welcome, you know, because he does all these great things for everyone. Anyway, that movie
8: too
2: was
8: busy
2: about
8: managing money for people.
2: It was about 2 hours, I think.
8: Movies. And then did it feel too long?
2: No, it was great. And The Odyssey, which is out now too, is just shy of 3. So that seems like a lot. But I plan to see that too. Do you? It's playing in IMAX right now.
8: Is it Disney again?
2: No. Okay.
8: I mean, is this like Homer's Iliad Odyssey?
2: Yes.
8: Is it along that, or is it some other Odyssey thing?
2: No, it's a new version of The Odyssey. Yeah.
8: Which is not something that I would do on my own, but I would do it with the kids, right? To go watch. So sounds like the Odyssey is a good option.
2: Being a classic.
8: I'm a classic, Cheryl. So they've been exposed to me.
2: You are a classic. That is true. Here's another classic, Mick Jagger. And there was a recent interview with Mick, and he was talking about getting older. And he was saying, yeah, physically getting older is not that great. But he said his songwriting has changed, and he really thinks it's gotten sharper and more thoughtful with age. So maybe there are some real positives here to getting a little bit older, in addition to retiring and being able to enjoy all the money that you've put aside all those years.
8: Well, yeah, not everybody's a Mick Jagger. You know, when we talk about money they've put aside over the years, and then also, you know, I think clarity, it makes sense that, things might be a little clearer now than they were in the 60s and 70s and 80s, but
2: you may be thinking of that in different terms, maybe due to
8: I think the terms that everybody's thinking of, you know, seeing Mick Jagger, a lot of these artists that, you know, obviously they had some pretty crazy lifestyles, you know, back in the day,
2: true.
8: And seeing what they're doing now is, first of all, it's nice to see them. One way to say is enjoying their retirement, so to speak. Not that they don't still tour from time to time, but, That's a big deal.
2: You know, sometimes we tend to look at the negative things, like, you know, the physicality of aging, and you just aren't the same, you know, at 70 as you were at 30. But sometimes there are things that improve with age, and maybe that clarity is one of those things.
8: Well, it could be. I think, you know, for a lot of people. But again, you take a look at, you know, what do people, as they age, you know, what are they a lot of times the most frustrated with? And to your point, you know, it's not necessarily their mind, it's their body, right? Just the ability to do things. And, you know, if we steer this back to a retirement conversation, and, you know, it's the ability to do what you want to do when you can do it, but being financially, you know, comfortable to do that as well. And, you know, understanding your investments and how they work moving forward is a big part of that. I think, you know, it's true, but it's a generic thing to say. Everybody wants the best return they can get with the least amount of risk. And so depending on where you're at least in your mind when it comes to investment options, there's a lot of people out there that are extremely conservative, right? They say, well, listen, I've got my money. It's not worth losing it. You know, there's a lot of people out there where if you could go to the bank and get a 2-year or a 3-year CD at 6%, that's what they would do, right? Because you've got, like, I'm going to get my 6%. Don't have to worry about it. FDIC insured, yada, yada, yada. You can't get that right now. You know, that number might be in the fours. But then people are also dealing with just day-to-day concerns. So in the past couple of weeks, and I mean, this is an old story, but, you know, my wife, Katie, is still complaining about the price of things at the grocery store, right? And, we've all seen it. We're all looking at it. It is what it is. You know, the majority of that inflation on the cost of goods happened after all the spending from COVID, right? You pump that money in the economy, it elevates everything. I think a lot of people just expected it to come back down. That's just not how it works. So, you know, the new reality of things costing more, it's where we're at. So if that's not a part of your financial plan, that's you know, it affects your lifestyle. So when the cost of goods goes up, but your income doesn't go up, or the size of your portfolio doesn't go up, then you're having to cut back over time. And that, you know, that's not an ideal retirement plan for most people, right? I talk a lot about maintaining your status of living moving forward. So what that means for people is, all right, well, my cost of living is, so in 2026, it's exactly this. But in 2036, you should expect it's going to be more. So your portfolio and your income needs to grow over time to adjust to that. Otherwise, your standard of living is going down every year for the next 10, 20, 30, 40 years. So this is why we have to be so careful about the investments that we choose moving forward. And, you know, we promote things like actively managed portfolios. So let's not just hang in there. How do you hire somebody, pay them a fee, of course, to manage? Like, so people pay us a fee to manage the portfolio. But the question is, what do you get for the fee? There needs to be a value. So if we can show you a higher average rate of return net of the fee, there's value there. If we can reduce the risk to get that return, there's value there. We also help with income planning, tax planning. We do complementary estate planning, right? So there's value there. I know there's a lot of places that you could go. There's a lot of people that you could trust with your investments and your money. So we're just one of literally, you know, thousands of options. 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We give away free wills and trusts for estate planning. 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And if it doesn't, you still get the complimentary financial plan and everything else. You get the free estate planning. 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You got to figure out what's right for you, but we encourage people to get all of the information so they can make informed decisions.
2: 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And then there's also that gift of a will and trust. 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And Mike, literally what you do is spend time and just get to know each other.
8: Well, yeah, I mean, it's a conversation, Cheryl. I think the biggest compliment that I've gotten over the years just from, you know, people when I meet them initially, you know, when they call in from the radio and then they come in and we're having a conversation is, to me, it's kind of funny, but I've gotten used to it. But I remember the first few times I heard it, they said, well, you sound exactly the way you sound on the radio. And, you know, put yourself in my shoes. You know, I'm sitting there going like, well, that's because I am, but you know, people hear right. us on the radio and they don't know that. And so I remember the first couple of times, people say, well, gosh, you sound just like you sound on the radio. And I wasn't offended by that, but I was just sort of perplexed, you know, it's like, oh, well, I mean, isn't that the way it should be? You know, right? It's almost like I'm asking him a question, like, shit, is that, you know, but then people look at you and they go, well, yeah, but we just kind of assume that we wouldn't meet you or assume this or assume that. And I think it's just the world we live in, Cheryl, right? I mean, we're pre-programmed to be sort of pessimistic, right?
2: And you assume a certain artificiality.
8: Yeah, and you assume certain things, and you sort of wait for other people to prove to you that they're genuine, right? And so I get that. So, you know, listen to us having a conversation on the radio. You can kind of hear it, I think, in what we're talking about. But when you actually sit down and you go, well, like, actually, you are who you said you are, and you did what you said you were going to do, and it is what it is. But, you know, all we can do is invite you to come in and have a conversation. You know, I'm just speaking from experience. And, you know, at first it was a little odd, people sort of challenging me. And like, you know, wow, you're not actually fake. And then, no, a real person, not fake. And we do what we said we're going to do. And now I just embrace it. So happy to have that conversation with anybody who wants to have it with us.
2: Stay with us. We'll be right back with more Guarding Your Nest Egg.

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1: Dense fog will continue through about mid-morning before dissipating, as well as the cloud cover, and then we'll see partly cloudy skies through the afternoon with temperatures reaching up into the mid-90s. Heat indexes will be in the triple digits. A heat advisory is in effect from noon today through Sunday. From the First Alert 6 Weather Center, I'm meteorologist Bo Fogel.
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0: Guarding Your Nest Egg. That's the name of the show. And the host is Mike Lester. I'm your announcer, Gerald White. What do you think? It's something new I thought I'd try.
1: Oh. Well, it's, yeah, there we go.
0: Okay.
1: Can we do like a smoke show in the beginning and like do a whole thing? It'd be fine.
0: Yeah, you could run through the fire hoop or something. Anyway, last week we talked about barn dominiums, and I was fascinated.
1: Barndo. Remember I sent you the Barndo thing?
0: You did, yes. The Goliath, I think.
1: Yes.
0: So anyway, turns out I'm practically the only person.
1: Turns out you're totally wrong. Yeah.
0: No.
1: You're the only person who doesn't know about these things.
0: Yes. Yeah. I talk to everyone. I go, hey, I just learned this new thing. It's a barn dominium. They go, oh, yeah, we know. No, I know. Okay. All right. And then I'd go to someone else.
1: Well, you've been spending too much time in your garden.
0: I guess.
1: You haven't really been. You sent me that picture of those amazing vegetables, peppers and tomatoes.
0: They're like little miniatures. I have a garden of miniature vegetables.
1: Those are the tastiest ones. Good for you.
0: Yeah, they are good, actually. So back to business here. I saw an Investopedia analysis about how much the typical couple would need to retire comfortably. Now, that's a subject.
1: Retire comfortably?
0: Where did you think we were going?
1: Never mind. I'm not
0: okay.
1: going to say it.
0: All right. So the average is, I think, 1.16 million. It depends greatly on the state.
1: By the way, nobody thinks to themselves, if I can only get $1.16 million.
0: Hey, everybody likes to have a goal, right?
1: Well, now that you said it, it's out there.
0: Yeah, it is out there.
1: But if I get $1.16 million, I'm good. Cheryl said so.
0: Okay. Well, that's not what I mean at all. But it is a goal that is reasonable, I think. But it depends on the state.
1: Well, sure. I mean, so your cost of living in retirement is, it's a product of your environment. And you're in a situation where, if your environment is your current environment and you understand it, these are your taxes, this is, your income, these are your expenses. But then maybe you move. I mean, the federal tax for most people isn't going to change, but the state tax can. You could move to California. Okay. So look at the numbers. Not cheap tax wise to live in California. One of the most beautiful places in the entire world. I don't know anywhere else in the world you can live in one place. And if you want to be in the ocean, you can be in the ocean. If you want to be in the desert, you can be in the desert. And if you want to be snow skiing, you'd be snow skiing right at the same time. And, California, you can do that in certain places in California. But it's expensive. You can move to other states. I mean, people in California, you start eyeing, if I go one state over, I don't have any state tax. Okay. I mean, that can be a big deal, but, Cheryl, I think, when we have conversations about, taxes and moving, we're also having a conversation about lifestyle.
0: Yes.
1: And lifestyle is, to me, it's the most important part of our job and, literally our mission at Talon, which is, what is your lifestyle now and how do we help you, at a minimum maintain it moving forward? But hopefully make it better moving forward. And making it better is relative, obviously, to, things like we talk about all the time, but returns on your portfolio, expenses, taxes, all of that. So when we start changing things like taxes, yes, it can, potentially improve your outcome. If you reduce your taxes, it can improve your outcome. So if I meet somebody who, pretty flexible on where they live and what they can do, then, that's a very, very specific goal when it comes to financial planning because, let's plan something around, minimum taxes. Here's where you can go. Here's where your portfolio can make money, pay the least amount of taxes, everything else. That's not the typical conversation. The typical conversation is, well, this is where my family is. This is where my friends are. This is where I grew up. This is where I want to stay. This is a lifestyle I'm accustomed to, and it's the one that I want to maintain. I will pay the taxes. I will do what I need to do. But I need to make sure that I can maintain the standard of living. So that outcome is, or that perception from us and the analysis from us is, okay, let's look at it through that lens. Let's dive in. Let's take a look at where you are. Let's take a look at your portfolio. Let's look at your investments. Let's take a look at how you're invested right now versus, how you potentially could be invested. Maybe the way you are invested right now is optimal. Maybe it's not. I don't know till I do the analysis. Maybe, you know, there's some tax scenarios that you're not aware of. Maybe there, you know, but it's all part of the analysis, Cheryl. And I know when I talk about it, I can ramble on about all the options. It's because my head is full of the options. The problem is I can't dial it in to a specific situation until I'm having the conversation or we're having the conversation with people. Like it's real people having real conversations about their situation. So tell me what's going on. Tell me what your concerns are. Tell me what your expenses are. How are you currently invested? Let's go through the investment options that are available. Let's find out, you know, like we're going to put everything on the table for you. You know, if you worked with us, this is what we would do and this is how we would do it. Now, if you want us to implement it for you, that's fine. If not, that's okay too. But that's the only way I know to do it, Cheryl, which is give you our opinion on how we would do it, right? And how we would do it is it's just how I grew up. It's what I would do for my parents or a friend of mine or anybody else. So it's pretty straightforward. Take it or leave it is kind of harsh, but it is what it is, Cheryl, right? So if what we do is a good fit for you, then you're going to realize it and we're going to realize it and we might move forward together. If what we do and what we do is not a good fit for you, we're both going to realize it. But the only way to get to a decision-making process is to have the conversation, which is why we offer everything complimentary on the front end.
0: If you'd like to talk with the talent team about how you can achieve your goals, if you know what you want to do in retirement, well, how are you going to get there? And that's one thing you can talk about when you get together. Just give us a call at 402-295-0000. And let's put some time on the calendar to talk. Call 402-295-0000. And Mike, you were talking about that comprehensive financial plan. Well, it is complimentary for those of our listeners 55 or older with at least $250,000 put aside for retirement. And then there's also that gift of a will and trust. It all starts with a phone call, 402-295-0000. That's 402-295-0000. You know, you mentioned I grew up in the Midwest, which I did. And, you know, it was quite common. In fact, it was very common that when someone retired, they would move to Florida. And they would tell you all along the way, as soon as I retire, I'm going to Florida. That's what made me think of the relocation, maybe for different reasons now, to be close to grandkids. That's one. You know, a lot of people want to move to be closer to their children and maybe a better climate.
1: Makes sense. Yeah. And I mean, so Florida has been obviously and you mentioned Midwest, right? So it's important that we, you know, there are plenty of people that will move all the way from California all the way to Florida. But that's kind of a stretch, but it's, you know, just look at lifestyles and what people did. Look at the Midwest and the Northeast. You know, where did, a lot of people vacation?
0: Right. Florida.
1: The Southeast, meaning Florida was convenient.
0: Yeah.
1: And a lot of people in that situation, you know, the South was a retirement dream. They vacationed there. They saw the beaches. They did this and they did. And a lot of them didn't fully move. They go back and forth. And obviously, you know, we were just talking about, you know, taxes and everything else. So Florida has obviously tax benefits when it comes to state tax. If you're moving from a place that has state tax to a place that doesn't, that's potentially beneficial in Florida. But it's different for everybody, Cheryl. And it's a lifestyle. And to your point, to me, it's critical to, you know, when you're having conversations with people about their investments and they want to, and what they want to accomplish, you need to be a really, really good listener. And you need to listen to what people are interested in, and then you need to provide solutions to their concerns. If you're sitting there telling them what they should do with their money, I don't know that, I mean, I know that happens a lot. You know, I've seen it. I talked to a lot of people that were told they should do this. They were told they should do that. I can tell you this. If I was, you know, if I wasn't an investment advisor and I didn't own a fiduciary wealth management company, and if I didn't work with people, you know, around the country, and if I was just sort of, you know, I went to work and I built a 401k or whatever my retirement plan was, and I went in and somebody started pushing me in a direction, I can tell you I wouldn't like it. Mm-hmm. Right? I would, and it's just my personality. It's not everybody's personality. I just wouldn't like it. I wouldn't like being told I had to do this, I wouldn't like, feeling pressure. I wouldn't like, somebody trying to scare me about the future and what if the market crashes. I would want to have a conversation with somebody who was just like, eh, all right, well, let's talk about options. Let's go through this. Let's go through that. Let's talk about scenarios. And, you know, I would just be looking for somebody to help me make, informed decisions. And the reason I bring that up is that's how we run Talon Wealth Management, right? And for that matter, the show, Cheryl, right? It's, mm-hmm. it's meant to be informational. It's meant to be, hey, listen, if you heard something that you liked or you want more information, come kick the tires. But, it's not an aggressive sales approach. If you don't like what we do, that's fine. I mean, we're proud of what we do. You know the term call, you know, if you want to call our baby ugly, that's okay. nobody likes it, but I'm like, oh, okay. You know, like, so it just means you don't agree. Right. And, I'm okay with that, but maybe you do. Maybe you like what we do and how we do it. Your worst case scenario in my mind, if you come and sit down with us, is you know a lot more than you knew before and you have another opinion. That's mm-hmm. all there is to it.
0: You know, you said something a moment ago I want to go back to just briefly, and it was that take it or leave it line. And that did sound a little blunt, but I knew exactly what you meant. And that is that, you know, if you come in and you talk and we have an honest conversation and then you decide that Talon isn't the best fit for you, that's okay. I mean,
1: the reason what I mean by that is I'm okay with it.
0: Yeah.
1: You know, we're not going to chase you into the parking lot. Like, oh, wait. No. You know, it's not like that. It's just, we're very confident in what we do and how we do it. I know we're not the right fit for everybody. But the majority of the people pick up on that, you know, just through our show and our other media, and they go like, hey, listen, I think we might be a good fit. I'm going to go kick the tires and see what they're about. And we just kind of take it from there. No big deal.
0: Mm-hmm. 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
8: Scott Voorhees here for Mike Lester and his team at Talon. You know, we talk a lot about the direction of the country, but what's ahead for you? 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

0: guarding your nest egg with nice. My voice broke. Did you hear that? Guarding your nest egg with Mike Lester.
1: I thought you were going to say nice Lester, but that would be okay.
0: That's what I meant to say. Yeah, I did.
1: All right.
0: All right. So
1: change my name to nice.
0: We are back. I want to ask you about something. It's the die with zero philosophy. You heard about that? You want to die with nothing in the bank, having spent it all.
1: It's DWZ. Like, all the kids call it DWZ.
0: Do they? All the kids do? So what do you think about that?
1: It's fine. I like that, though.
0: I do, too.
1: DWZ, die with zero. I'm starting a trend.
0: So what do you think about that? I mean, is that even possible? Because I don't see how that could work.
1: No, it's not exactly possible, but I don't mind it, actually. It's a fun financial plan to put together. And what I mean by that is there's another ones like I want the last check to bounce. I want this. I want that. But it's a philosophy where, hey, listen, I worked for this. I'm comfortable getting into my principal. Meaning, you know, die with zero is I don't want to leave money on the table, right? I'll apologize ahead of time. Like, we use numbers all the time and not everybody's there. You know, I use $1 million a lot in an example because it's easy to do percentages on, you know, anything that starts with one and ends in zero. Not everybody has that, right? But, you know, the idea of, you know, dying with zero is, you know, last check bounces. The problem is we don't know when we're going to pass away. But what it does mean is you're willing to get into principal. Right. I realize I'm not going to live forever. I've got X amount aside. Let's say it's $1 million set aside. Again, I'm going back to the $1 million number. And there's a way to do a financial plan where the $1 million, you live off of it and it's invested a certain way and it covers your expenses. And depending on what the expenses are and how much you have set aside, the $1 million lasts forever and there's still $1 million. Or there's a way to do it where the $1 million lasts forever and then there's more than $1 million. And there's a way to do it where you're eating into principal. But when you're doing the DWZ, you know, die with zero,
0: right?
1: You have to project, you know, when you're going to pass away. And so it's not a specific number because we don't have the crystal ball, right? We're going to pass away. But we could do something like, well, hey, listen, I'm pretty confident I will die before I'm 100. Like, okay. Again, I don't know, you know, somebody comes to me and I'm like, well, I don't know your family history or anything, but I'd say, all right. Most people historically have not lived to be 100. Now, I could argue that statistics are showing that, you know, that number is probably going to get blown out of the water, you know, here before too long with, you know, current everything that's going on. But let's just say it's 100. We can put together a financial plan that shows that, okay, you're living off of it and you get real close to zero by 100. You know, we could do that, Cheryl. Problem is, if you live to be 105, we would attach a disclaimer to that. Like, oh, okay, we did a plan for you to 100. But if you live to be, you know, 105 and you're living off of Social Security and blah, blah, blah, then, you know, that's on you, not us. So it can be done, but why do you ask?
0: Well, I'm just curious. There was a book, Bill Perkins wrote the book, Die with Zero, and he argues that people should aim to spend or give away their wealth during their lifetime.
1: Sure. I think, you know, it's counterintuitive, I think, for a lot of people because they've spent so much time building the nest egg that, you know, they're going to use for retirement and they've earned it and they built it. And then not everybody, but the majority, I would say, you know, have an idea in place where they want that money distributed, right, where they're gone. It's way more common to have a conversation with somebody who says, like, well, I set this up. You know, I'm not looking to maximize what the beneficiaries get. They can have what's left. I don't want to run out of money. Right. That's probably the most common conversation, which is fine. Right. It's a specific plan. An alternative would be, I want to maximize what my beneficiaries get. Okay. We can do that too. But the, you know, the die with zero is a little different because we don't know when we're going to die, but it's a fun plan. You know, it's like, hey, listen, I saved for this. I built for this. I'm going to enjoy this. And I have had those conversations. It's like, well, listen, again, I was a kid. I grew up. I had kids or beneficiaries. I provided them with shelter and food and clothing and an education. And then, you know, then they went out and built their own lives. And then, you know, it's my life back again. And now moving forward, this is what I'm going to do. And I don't want to leave money on the table because leaving money on the table means I'm, you know, missing out on things I could be doing, you know, whether it's travel or a car or a boat or, you know, dinners or food, I mean, golf, whatever your thing is. So, no, I think it's important. And it's important to recognize that. And it's not a bad idea. You do need to plan for it. You know, I mean, we can show you how to do it. But you also have to commit to a time frame, you know, and to make it work. And honestly, Cheryl, a lot of people are very willing to do that. Like, nah, I'll never make it there. I'm good with that. Fine, let's do it.
0: I kind of like the idea of charitable giving in there too. You know, maybe you don't spend it all on yourself, but you plan to give some of it.
1: Of course. Well, a lot share of people do that. Oh, absolutely. Yeah. So you have to understand how much can you give away and not run out? Because, you know, it's nice to think that if you gave it away and then you ran into a, you know, problem, they'd come back and help you. But what if they didn't? And there's a sequence to that. And by the way, through planning and attorneys and estate planning, I mean, there are ways to do all that as well. So, I mean, people that are in that situation, you know, I think it's important to understand what the options are. And it's income planning, tax planning, estate planning. But the investments are critical as well. I mean, there are so many things to invest in. I mean, we have our actively managed portfolios. The idea of an actively managed portfolio is, okay, you pay us a fee to manage your portfolio. And, you know, we'll go back and compare it to other portfolios over time. And as long as we're outperforming those other portfolios over time net of fees, then, you know, it was probably a good investment for you. If for some reason we weren't, probably wasn't a good investment. So, I mean, we need to show individuals how to be more successful when it comes to investing. There needs to be a benefit to paying the fee. If there's not a benefit, there's no reason to work together. But then also, I think, you know, most people just, they want something more tangible in return, right? So how do I get in front of investment options that other people aren't telling me about? And I can tell you, you know, Cheryl, I mean, we're communicating with our clients all the time on all the investment options that are available. And you've heard me talk about this before. You know, we were, you know, SpaceX, I mean, we're going back here, you know, several weeks or, you know, a month or so when the IPO happened. And, you know, it was all in the media. Everybody wanted to be a part of it. I mean, it was kind of, it's not that exciting anymore. You know, it's exciting at the time. Yeah. It was like, oh, wow, you know, and now it's just kind of like, just kind of, you know, kind of hovering around, but it's fine. And our clients, they wanted participation in it, but mostly in the IPO, and it kind of went up and then, you know, kind of leveled out, you know, and then, you know, shot back up again. But I mean, it's been all over the place. So what did we do? Well, our clients are retired or close to it. So we just built a structured note around it. And that structured note, I think at the time, you know, we took the current price that it traded on that day. It was a 3-year structured note, meaning it, you know, you don't have to stay, but to get the benefits or the guarantees, you stay 3 years. We had 50% downside protection on the principal and on the income, which is called the coupon. And in that scenario, the only way clients could lose money would be if 3 years from when we traded it, SpaceX was worth less than half of where we traded it at the time on the principal, because we had the 50% downside protection. The only way they could lose the income is if, again, in a given month, SpaceX was trading at less than half of where it had been. And that particular note, I mean, the last time I priced it and we did it for clients was paying, I think, 23.35% per year. So, I mean, that sounds like a big number, and it is a big. But my point is, it's not necessarily right for everybody. I mean, like, if you were interested, we would need to show you. If it was available today, I'd say, okay, you're interested. Here's the prospectus. Here's the risk. Here's the reward. You know, looking back at it now at today's prices for SpaceX, we're like way in the positive. We didn't know that at the time, Cheryl. That's not the guarantee. The guarantee is if it wasn't worth, you know, half or less than where we started, 3 years from where we started, you can't lose principal. I think people are interested in that. I think people might be interested in getting paid 23.35% per year for the next 3 years. I don't think they'd be interested in all their money, but maybe a portion of their money. And if you aren't having conversations like that with the person you're working with, then maybe you should, not maybe you should, Cheryl. 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
0: 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And Mike, that's our show for this week.
1: Once again, that's our show for this week. Appreciate all the calls this week and the listeners. I mean, the show wouldn't even be possible without you. But at the same time, I know I missed a few calls. I also know several of you called and hung up just to save our number. So call us back or we'll call you back. But again, Cheryl, thanks so much. And we look forward to helping.

0: 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Talon Wealth Management does not provide legal or tax services. 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Clients should consult with their attorney, tax advisor, or other qualified professionals regarding their specific legal or tax needs related to trusts, wills, or estate planning.
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2: They have a candidate. I'm Daria Albinger. Fox News Maine Democrats chose former State Senator Troy Jackson to run for the U.S. Senate this November. He is a fifth-generation logger who was once a Republican, and he won the party's nominating convention today. He's going to replace the primary winner, Graham Plattner, who dropped out of the race earlier this month over sexual assault allegations. Jackson will take on five-term incumbent Senator Susan Collins, a seat that Democrats are hoping to flip. The Justice Department is suing Colorado for offering in-state financial aid to undocumented immigrants, saying it violates federal law.
3: It's up to each state to decide who is a Coloradan, who's a Texan, who's an Oklahoman. Of course, it's up to the United States of America to decide who's an American, but there's a big difference there, right? Like, you have to be in Colorado 6 months and a day, and then you have to pay taxes in Colorado.
2: Governor Jared Polis speaking to Fox News. Mayor Joan Mondani has said that he's thankful that the suspect behind two hate crime stabbings in New York City is facing charges. But Fox's C.B. Cotton says some New Yorkers believe that it is the mayor himself who's to blame.
4: Suspect Raul Morales was arraigned on two counts of attempted murder, two counts of assault, and one count of attempted assault, all of which are being tried as hate crimes after witnesses say on Thursday he yelled Allah Akbar before stabbing a Jewish man and an Asian man on New York City's Upper West Side neighborhood. The mayor made repeated statements denouncing hate and anti-Semitism after some have questioned whether his rhetoric on Israel has created a hostile environment. Mamdani earlier this week called Israeli Prime Minister Benjamin Netanyahu a war criminal and said the federal government should arrest him. In response to criticism, Mamdani has insisted that his critique is directed at the Israeli government and not Jewish people or the Jewish faith.
2: The group End Jew Hatred is planning a protest against the mayor for promoting anti-Semitism. 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
6: Hello and welcome to the show. I'm your host, Pat Campbell. We've got a fascinating program for you today. Our guest today says that there is a youth molecule in the human body, and he says this molecule of youth happens to be concentrated in our skin, hair, eyes, and joints. He says this substance not only dramatically influences our appearance, in other words, how young or how healthy we look, but more importantly, our physical strength, our flexibility, and mobility. This is our ability to do things, lift things, get around, be physical. Today, we're going to learn more about this once mysterious substance and how new breakthroughs are allowing us to get it back and keep it as we get older. All right, Bill Sardi is here. Bill is an author. He's traveled around the world in search of information about hyaluronic acid, or HA, as it's sometimes referred to. He's back from his recent trip to a small village in Japan, where people maintain high levels of HA and are famous for their ability to defy the aging process. Bill, welcome to the program.
7: Great to be with you, Pat, and all your statements to introduce the show today are certainly not overstatements. After years of people using oral hyaluronic acid supplements, well, of course, we're going to give your audience a report today, an update, and an improvement, how things are going, as thousands of people have discovered how this supports, in particular, their joints, but also their skin and their eyes and, of course, their hair and so on. These are the areas where the body actually is highly concentrated in HA. But I want to tell all your listeners to please stay tuned, because there's going to be an offer today from Purity Products, no strings attached, This is an offer from a reputable company that's been in business for years.
8: Just for $5, there's no strings attached. You get to try a bottle of this wonderful new product and make your life simple, make your supplement regimen simple, and save a little money along the way.
6: Now, you say there's a youth molecule in the human body and that it holds the key.

0: fall down and get cuts and scrapes, you notice they never really get any lifelong scars from that because they have lots of HA on board, hyaluronic acid. And to make this easy to understand for the audience, I think we can all appreciate that women have smoother skin and thicker hair and so on. All of that is because estrogen sends a signal to make more HA, and that's why the girls have more limber, flexible joints. They can get in a kind of a lotus posture kind of that men can't get into. They certainly have all of those advantages, and it's because the estrogen sends a signal to make more HA. Now, women have more HA to lose than men do, and you see the skin shriveling up, the joints and so on as women age. But there's a way to get it back, and of course, Purity Products for years now has been talking about HA, and they have a new formula just for the joints, HA joint formula, and it's so important today because I think everyone's confused. An article in the New York Times says consumers are confused what to do to support their joints, so people are looking for alternatives. We need cushioning in between the joints, the bones in our joints. When a doctor looks at an x-ray, all he's doing is measuring the space between the two bones there in the knee. So it's about a quarter of an inch space. Without that cushioning, you've got bone rubbing on bone. That's what HA is. It's the jello or the cushioning agent in between our bones. We lose it either due to wear and tear or age, and so we start getting problems. The more that we find pain relief, the more pain relievers we use, the more we're going to use these joints, and then we're going to wear out more bone. And they've noticed this. People who chronically use pain relievers are going to have more bone wear. So what you need is the actual cushioning back there to lubricate the joint, and that's what HA does. That's what HA is. The doctors call it synovial fluid. They actually inject this into joints. Orthopedists do. Dermatologists inject it into the skin. Eye doctors use it as a lubricant during eye surgery. So it's nothing foreign to modern medicine, but it may be new to you as a listener there, and you have never heard about HA before. Well, you need to learn about it. It's a wonderful molecule. It's all natural, and you can get it as a dietary supplement. Purity Products was the first to introduce it. Now, it's a great big long molecule, Pat, that's 6 million Daltons in molecular weight. Think of 6 million paper clips put together. It's big. You can't absorb it, and Purity found a way to knock it down so that it's only about 1,500 to 3,000. That means that you can absorb this orally. We actually proved that in studies conducted at a laboratory right there in Florida, and we're going to tell you more about that, but we proved that it's orally absorbed. Most doctors are told that oral HA cannot be absorbed. That's true if it's the regular HA. It's got to be knocked down in molecular weight. And more important, it needs some other antioxidants to be added with it. We're going to talk about one here in just a moment. But Purity Products is introducing this all-new joint formula for people that are searching for alternatives for their joint health. And, of course, this isn't a drug. It's a dietary supplement meant to, of course, support healthy joint health as we think of it.
1: If you're just tuning in, we're talking with Bill Sardi about hyaluronic acid, or HA. Now, Bill, you said recently that the HA revolution is underway. More and more people are using it. Tell us why HA is such a breakthrough, and what exactly can it do for people?
0: I think the brick and the mortar analogy is probably the best for everybody to understand it. There are bricks in our body, the cells. There's mortar in between, and the mortar is the collagen. Now, within the collagen, not the collagen itself, vitamin C makes collagen, but within that collagen, there's a moisturizing agent that looks like Jell-O. Now, everyone knows you put some Jell-O in the refrigerator and the water separates out after a time. And that's what's happening in our body. We're losing the water-holding molecule, HA. The body is 72% water. And as we lose this, the connective tissue that connects all of our cells, that connects all of everything that we have, begins to lose its water. It separates out, and then we begin to lose the substance, the scaffolding, the support structure that holds our body together. And of course, we begin to wrinkle, we shrivel up, we lose an inch in our height, we see the brain shrivels up, and the eye, and so on. All of these things occur

0: age. And, you know, Ponce de Leon was looking for a youth molecule, and he wanted to find it in, of course, the fountain of youth, the water. He was looking for a water fountain. The body needs water, but it has to hold it. And, of course, I want everyone to think of having something like a Jell-O type of a water balloon filled with Jell-O or one filled with water. Which one do you want? You want the one filled with Jell-O because it's still firm but soft and cushiony. And that's the way our bodies are when we're young babies. Or even a pregnant woman is loaded with this, which is an example of the how the HA is made more so at certain times of our life. But as age goes on, we're going to lose it. We're going to see the wrinkles, the thinning hair. We're going to see our joints lose their flexibility. We're just telling people that after thousands of people have tried this, if you're taking glucosamine supplements, it took 13 years for doctors to adopt glucosamine sulfate. It's a regular dietary supplement now in drugstores, health food stores. People ask me, well, why hasn't my doctor told me about hyaluronic acid? Well, it took 13 years for glucosamine. It'll be on the front page of Time magazine. It's just going to take time. And it'll get there because patients are going to take this to their doctors and point it out as they did glucosamine. The revolution starts with patients and people that have issues and want to have healthy joints and skin and hair and eyes and want to see some of these useful levels of HA restored in their body.
1: Now, Bill, you've written a great deal about the role of hyaluronic acid in the body's connective tissues. How does HA work in the joints and the connective tissues?
0: It's a natural cushioning agent. And, Pat, we're talking to about between the bones. It also surrounds the nerves. There's a sciatic nerve. There's an ulnar nerve. There's a carpal tunnel nerve. All of these are going to need the special cushioning that HA can give them. There are people that tell us this stuff works. Here's Ernie writing to me, who actually teaches and plays golf in Dover, Delaware. He found this Purity joint formula, and we're telling you it worked miracles for him. Why? Because Purity has not only taken EHA, but they've taken a brand new substance called Hydrox that's taken from olives. Now, Pat, you notice you can put a bowl of olives on your table and a year later come back, and except for a little bit of shrinkage due to just a loss of moisture, they're very stable. They're still there. They didn't shrivel up and waste away due to fungal contamination. So there's something very strong in olives. We've known it for a long time. Dr. Roberto Crea, an Italian researcher who's now here in this country, doing some research on hydroxytyrosol extracted from olives and found out that it does some of the same things that the molecules do that trigger, like estrogen does, the production of HA. So we began to think, why don't we combine this wonderful, strong antioxidant from olives into Purity's new HA joint formula? You know, we're getting results like we've never seen before. This is why Bill writes to us this year saying, I'm taking HA for my knees. It's done wonders for my joints. So we get these letters from people. They're unsolicited. You see, this is the kind of thing we hear. And, of course, they're astounded with this. They just can't believe it. Here's someone writing to me. This is Dr. Cal Lee saying, he looks like a man that's 30 years younger, and he says people can't even believe his level of fitness and youthful appearance. And he says, I tell you to tell him, it's just the HA formula. And, of course, he sent us pictures on the Internet how fit he looks for his age. And you're going to look a little younger because when you were young, you had a lot of this. 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It's Purity's HA joint formula. 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Why would somebody do that? Because they know people who try this say, hey, it really worked for me. 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
1: Now, Bill, you visited this village in Japan, Yuzuri Hari, or as they call it, the Village of Long Life. Now, I understand that the people had unusually high HA levels in this village. What did you find when you met the people? Is it genetic? Is it dietary? What did you see?
0: Well, I went there again for the second time with translators, photographers, and it was easy to understand without studies, even though the town doctor there, Dr. Komori, has identified hyaluronic acid is the very reason why these people in Yuzuri Hara exhibit such youthfulness. And by the way, they have a lady there in her 90s without any aging spots in her skin, perfect skin, no wrinkles whatsoever. People living into their 80s and 90s look a lot younger, and it all became clear when we were there. Now, they grow a lot of their own vegetables and foods right there near their homes. And they have a lot of fresh foods, and sometimes they have a little extra, so they come down to the vegetable market and bring their goods there to be sold. So we were there taking pictures and interviewing people when 83-year-old Mr. Ishii came driving in on his motorcycle to deliver his vegetables to the fruit market. Pat, where do we have in the United States 83-year-olds driving their motorcycle down to the vegetable market? We don't have it. We followed him to his home where he was up on a 30-foot ladder trimming a tree. He works in the fields about 4 to 6 hours a day. And he introduced us to his neighbor who was 90 years old without a wrinkle on his face. Neither of them use reading glasses. And, of course, he works about 6 to 8 hours out in the fields every day. This was remarkable. I almost felt, Pat, I was in some sort of a place where the dinosaurs are still living or something. It was so remarkable. These people just exhibit a youthfulness, a flexibility in their joints, certainly a healthfulness that we just don't see everywhere else. In fact, it was so remarkable that the Emperor of Japan actually has visited this village. Pictures were taken there. You could see them all over the village there as they had posted them. So this had stood out, and of course, Connie Chung, ABC News 2020, had gone to visit there in the year 2000. This was originally on television. You could see the actual pictures for yourself. But the HA revolution has come here, Pat. And of course, we've had 3 years of use of HA. But we could lose people in the science. So they want to know, what's real? Is this for real? Well, it's real for Tom, who writes to us, a pharmacist now from Santa Cruz, California. 70 years of age, participating in the Hawaii Ironman contest in Kona, Hawaii, this past year, 70 years old. He said this new HA formula for the joints did a great job. Now, certainly a pharmacist would know. Here's John writing to me and saying, you know, at age 55, boy, when I tried HA, I'm now back to playing full court basketball with the 20-year-olds. And I've even begun to jog again. These are the kinds of reports that we hear.
1: Let me ask you a question here. You mentioned glucosamine, and there's another one out there that's pretty popular, MSM. How does this HA stack up against those other ones? The other ones, you have to take them for a while before you even see any results.
0: You do. And most of these are very positive dietary supplements. They certainly have lots of benefits. Glucosamine takes quite a while to kick in. MSM is a wonderful sulfur compound. And again, it's an anti-inflammatory, as are many things like fish oil. So these are all wonderful, but they're not dealing with the origin of the problem. The origin of the problem is the loss of cushioning in the joint. And if we can just replace this, if we can find a way to get that cushioning back, that's what we call youthfulness. That's what we had when we were young. Here's David writing to me from New York, 25 years, looking for something that would help support his lower back And, of course, he said, I can't believe it now. He says, I can't thank you enough for this product. People have tried all the alternatives. They've searched everywhere else, Pat, and they haven't heard of hyaluronic acid.
1: Now, the reorder rates on HA sort of tell me that things are phenomenal. The product works. The study shows how. But what are the customers saying? What are they telling you? Candidly, what are they saying to Bill Sardi?
0: If the horses come back to the trough, there must be good water there. It's amazing to me how people say, just keep sending this. It's wonderful. It changed my life. Here's Lorraine saying, I can't believe it, but I'm able to run. I love it. Run 5 miles a day. My skin, nails are great. Telling everybody about it. These are online. You can go see some of these comments. Purity Products has it online where people just log in and tell you. These aren't edited in any way. Here's Brent writing, says, no one at Purity Products made an outlandish claim about HA joint formula, but 3 days after I started taking it, I noticed the difference. This stuff really worked. It's your own personal discovery. 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You just kick in a few bucks, and you're going to experience this for yourself. Like the people who've written in and said all these wonderful things. Here's Harold, 85th year, he says, I'm in. He says, I'm doing very well on HA. Thank you very much. Here's Jasmine saying, my face looks moist and youthful, and I'm getting people asking me about it. What am I taking? 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
1: Bill, let's talk a minute about how this is available. Is this a tablet, a capsule? How's it taken? Do you take it with food? How much do I need to take every day?
0: It's a capsule. You take 3 a day. 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It's easy to take. 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Take one or spread them out. Take 3 a day and spread them out through the day. This is what we're finding is the areas of the body, the eyes, the hair, the skin, and particularly the joints. It's been said we're all living longer and we're all going to have joint problems just due to wear and tear. So for your standard person who has wear and tear, this is the kind of thing they need for joint support. It's not a drug. 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Purity Products wants you to get this new HA joint formula risk-free, and you're going to get this new HA joint formula with this new hydrox molecule from the olives, the stabilizing antioxidant, along with the HA, it works wonders. I don't know how I can convince your audience of this, Pat, but to read these wonderful letters, tell them that this works. It worked for my dog. It's worked for my mother-in-law. It worked for my brother. These are real stories from real people who tell us that it worked for them. And I know people want to know there's good science behind it. I went all over the world. I went to Japan. I called researchers in laboratories all over the world to write a whole book, get hundreds of references before we began to realize even that HA was safe to use, effective. It's really a wonderful dietary supplement. You haven't heard about it yet, but you will. It'll be on the front page of Time magazine in due time. 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
1: Bill, let's talk about some of the visible signs of aging and how this HA formula from Purity Products addresses these signs.
0: Well, certainly when we look in the mirror, when we see, well, let's say we're twin brothers, if we're looking, one of us ages faster than the other, how do we know that? And we're looking at our hair, we're looking at our skin, how smooth it is. You're losing HA. That's what your body's telling you. How do you get it back? Just think, there is a way. And Purity Products, taking all the risk out, all of the issues about you coming up with the dollars and everything, they just want you to try it because we're talking about replacing an all-natural molecule in your body. You can take this. Thousands have. And so they've pioneered the way. You need to be added to the list. If you're taking glucosamine, well, try HA. And you're going to find the kind of results that we're talking about here on the air. And you can do it without any risk. All you're going to do is help Purity Products with a little bit of the cost. And you are going to get a bottle of this new HA joint formula with this new hydrox molecule as well into it to help trigger your body to make more HA. Losing HA and aging are equivalent to the same thing. How do you get it back? How do you get this wonderful youth molecule? There certainly is one. Ponce de Leon was right, the fountain of youth. The body is 72% water, but it needs to be held into a cushioning gel. No, this isn't going to cause water retention. No, it doesn't increase any kind of problems like that. It's all natural. You had a lot more of it when you were young. You just need to get a little bit of it back. I know the more, Pat, that I say good about this, people find it unbelievable.
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4: 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I am your host, Steve Summers. Before we jump in today, let me take a step back because I remember this conversation like it was yesterday. I was talking to Dr. Neil Levin just a few years ago, and I asked him, I said, Dr. Levin, if you were stuck on a desert island, what key nutrients would you take? Because, you know, it's confusing for us. There are so many vitamins out there. What is the most important one? If you're like me, I don't want to take 10 to 20 pills a day. I just don't. So anyway, Dr. Levin said, Steve, we're working on this. A few years went by, and folks, here we are today. And on the show to talk with us about that, Dr. Neil Levin is here. He's a chiropractor, nutritionist, and high-level advisor to Purity Products. Dr. Levin, I remember that conversation. I do. Welcome back to the show.
5: You know, that's funny. I remember that conversation as well, and you weren't the only one who had asked me that. I've had so many patients over the years ask me just about that. Doc, you know, if you were stuck on a desert island and you could only have one thing, what would it be? Or, Doc, I don't want to take... I'm giving them five or six formulas. Doc, I just want one thing. And this super pill is the answer to that question. I brought that question back to Purity Products and I said, look, this is getting unruly. I mean, I'm giving my patients a multi. I'm giving them fish oil and krill oil. If they're over 45, they need the CoQ10. Mm-hmm. All the multis are underpowered in terms of vitamin D. So I'm giving them vitamin D. The B12s and all these multis are wrong. Folks over 50, 60 can't absorb it. I'm giving them a B12.
4: Right.
5: And it was getting that they're walking out of here with a bag of pills and they're rolling their eyes at me. So I said to Purity, I'm like, guys, we got to come up with one super formula is what I called it. And they came back. It took them about a year to do it.
4: Wow.
5: And they came back with the super pill. And this is the answer. When I have somebody that says, I just want one thing.
4: Right.
5: This is what I give them, Steve, because this is the multivitamin. I'm talking about a world-class multivitamin. So, this is your krill oil. It's your fish oil. It's your CoQ10. This has got as much lutein, Steve, as an eye formula, a full 10 milligrams of a very high-end lutein. It's got the astaxanthin for the eyes. Wow. Steve, there's 2,000 international units of vitamin D. This has got the right B12 for folks in their 50s, 60s, 70s to give them that energy that they want. This is the answer. If you're only going to take one thing, hands down, the super pill is it.
4: Well, I remember the conversation very well. And to be fair, it had to have been one of those ding light bulb moments, right? I mean, this is actually huge because there is no other multivitamin on the market, at least I know of, that does this.
5: Yeah, there is none. And, you know, it's like, what do you need to take? Let's check the boxes. What do people have to take? You have to take an omega-3, whether it's fish oil or krill oil.
4: Check.
5: I like both because that's just critical for brain health and heart health, visual health. It makes your skin look great. It makes all the cells of the body work effectively. According to a recent study, 98% of us are low in omega-3s, you must take an omega-3. That's in here. You have to take vitamin D. Where if you're above Atlanta, let's say, you have to take vitamin D because for the whole winter, you're not making any. And then if you slather on the sunscreen in the summer, you're still not making any. And vitamin D is critical for everything. It signals to a tenth of the human genome. It's important for muscle health, eye health, immune health, brain health, happy mood. You want to feel good. It's your vitamin D. You got to get that in there. The average Multi-Steve is going to give you 400 international units. That's a joke. The Super Pill has a full 2,000 international units.
4: That's huge.
5: Of vitamin D.
4: That's huge.
5: A meaningful dose.
4: Yeah.
5: And the list goes on and on. It's 100 milligrams of CoQ10. It's the right B12. So what I hear from my patients, that let's say they come in on a Monday and they're, you know, have some neck pain or back pain. I want to see them again later in the week. They come in and they're like, wow, doc, this makes a difference. This isn't like a regular multi where you take it and you hope it's going to work.
4: Right.
5: This is like, wow, I feel better. Once people start on the Super Pill, this is just something they get over and over and over.
4: Well, the way I view this, this is kind of a next generation new frontier of supplementation. It's where one simple pill that you have in your elite multi that you're talking about, an elite omega-3, you said, with krill oil and fish oil, and then you augment that with the cellular energizers like coenzyme Q10, talked about astaxanthin and lutein for the eyes and skin, and even ginkgo, which I don't think you mentioned, for brain health. Now, that is a great idea right there, because we get a little bit older, things slow down. Ginkgo is great for brain health. I mean, does this all surprise you that it's never been done before?
5: You know, I've always been surprised that it hasn't been done before, but, you know, I don't get involved in the intrinsics, but when I talk to Jan over there at Purity, Jason over there, you know, this took them over a year to put together, because to get everything stabilized, because with the fish oil and the krill oil and then the multi, to make everything work just right wasn't easy. But then the benefits are so great. Let's go to this recent study. This is a recent, large, randomized study. This is on multivitamins.
4: This would be interesting. Right here.
5: The multivitamin they used isn't half the multi we're talking about right now. So this is a randomized, double-blind, placebo-controlled study performed by researchers, Steve, from Wake Forest University School of Medicine in collaboration with Brigham and Women's Hospital in Boston. That's an affiliate of Harvard. So very high-end study. 2,262 older men and women, average age 72. This was published in September 2022, so very recent.
4: Yeah.
5: What the researchers found was nothing less than shocking. They did this study over 3 years. They gave them cognitive tests at baseline. So that's thinking tests. How is this person thinking? Okay. Everybody was normal cognitively when the test began.
4: Mm-hmm.
5: Now, 3 years later, they redid the cognitive test. Some were on placebo, of course. Some were on the multi. The multivitamin slowed cognitive decline, Steve, by 60%.
4: No way.
5: You would have thought this would have been trumpeted from the hilltops, but you know what? The media, they love to come out and pan vitamins. So when, God forbid, a study comes out that doesn't show the vitamin did an amazing job, that's big headlines. Yeah. But this,
4: 60.
5: This is major, and it's from Harvard. It's from Wake Forest, Brigham Young Hospital. It cut down cognitive decline by 60%. So that's just outstanding.
4: That's
5: Let me
4: amazing.
5: Tell you something. The multi we're talking about here, the Super Pill, is order of magnitudes better. You know, just the nutrients are better. So you asked me about ginkgo before.
4: Yes.
5: So when you combine a multi with ginkgo biloba, which has wonderful support for the brain, along with krill oil and fish oil, incredible support for the brain, B vitamins, so important for the brain, and then you add our elite lutein, which has tons of brain benefits, along with skin benefits and eye benefits, this becomes just an outstanding brain formula, on top of it being great for the heart and energy. The first thing people are going to notice is energy. But this is going to work. This is protecting your brain. We all want to age gracefully. The Super Pill is going to help you do just that.
4: You mentioned something a while ago, why it took a year to develop this. Purity Products has been around for 25 plus years now, so they don't do anything halfway. I mean, you put the components together, and you want to make sure that it works. And when it does, you want to tell people about it, just like the Super Pill. It can deliver a multiple mode of action that goes way beyond just a basic multivitamin. vitamin. And it boils down to what you like to call a difference maker in nutritional technologies. If you can, explain the savings here and why this is so advanced. Because I know savings is so important for so many people out there.
5: Wow, that is like such a great point. Because, you know, people used to complain about the sheer amount of stuff I would give them, right? But they were also rolling their eyes at my receptionist when she gives them the number for the cost of it. Because if you're talking about, if you go out and buy a very top quality multivitamin, and then you're going to get some krill oil and some fish oil, and you're going to get CoQ10, and the top selling CoQ10 brand is 100 milligrams. We have 100 milligrams right here. Mm-hmm. You're going to get an eye formula with 10 milligrams of a very good lutein. So I can't see doing it for less than, and you're going to get a vitamin D formula and maybe a high-end B12.
4: Yeah.
5: I don't see you doing it for less than $200. And you know, the fact that since you're bringing up money, the fact that Purity is letting folks try a full 1 month supply of this for $9.95, I mean, that is really, you know why they do it, Steve?
4: Why?
5: Because they want people to try it. They know this is a superior product. They're not out to lose money, Purity products. But in essence, when you get this, they're pretty much losing money, because I think the first 1,000 calls even getting free shipping. You'll know that better than me. But I mean, between the shipping and the cost of the vitamin, they're out big money when someone gets one of these. But they know once people say, see, wow, this is really a lot better than what I was taking, they're going to want to continue.
4: You know, I think this is a good time to clarify how Purity can claim things like better joint comfort in just 7 days with a Purity Super Pill. Because, hey, let's be honest here. I mean, you can't get this benefit from a regular multi out there. It just doesn't exist. Characterize why adding the omega-3s to Purity Super Pill really leverages the science of these omega-3s from krill to reduce joint pain from exercise and activity in just 7 days.
5: This is a great study. This is double-blind, placebo-controlled out of the Journal of the American College of Nutrition. And Steve, this was done on only 300 milligrams of krill oil. It was a high-end krill oil, but it's 300 milligrams. Mm-hmm. We use 500 milligrams of krill oil, and we use something called phospho-boost krill oil. So what have they done here? They've taken out more of the sea salts, mm-hmm. and by doing that, they concentrate up the omega-3s and the phospholipids. And so this is a really, really good krill oil. So you're going to get this benefit and then some. So in this study, in just 7 days, the folks that had knee discomfort, and I think these folks, if I remember correctly, were in their 50s. In just 7 days, Steve, they were 28% more comfortable.
4: Wow.
5: And they didn't do anything different. They weren't exercising or using PT or taking NSAIDs. They added krill oil.
4: Right.
5: In 30 days, they were 38% more comfortable. Now, researchers didn't stop there. They checked their joint flexibility, their joint functionality, all improved. On top of that, they measured something called C-reactive protein, which is a marker of inflammation, and we want to see that go down. And in this study, the folks on krill oil, C-reactive protein moved nicely in the right direction, showing that not only were people more comfortable, more functional, but their blood levels of this substance, C-reactive protein, were improved. So all around, tremendous benefit. This happened in 7 days. So I can say unequivocally that if you have joint discomfort, especially knee joint discomfort, because mm-hmm. that's what this study was on, just krill oil seems to work just wonderful for making people more comfortable. So if you get this Purity Super Pill and you have the common aches and pains that come along with aging or overuse or being a weekend warrior, once you start to use this for about 7 days, you should feel more comfortable.
4: Well, this is a win-win, because if you take something and it's going to make you feel better, going to make your joints feel better, you're going to want to exercise and have more activity on top of that.
5: So that's universal. Yeah, when I'm a chiropractor, so I see that all the time. They come in here, they're complaining, I can't exercise, I can't play golf, I can't play tennis, hiking's not comfortable anymore, I can't play with the grandkids, everything hurts. I'm going up and down the stairs, you know, whatever it is, and I start adjusting them. And once they feel better, they get back to doing the things they want to do. So yes, any therapy, any intervention that's going to help folks feel more comfortable tends to make them happier. And when you're happier and you're more comfortable, what do? You want to get back to your life, whether it's tennis or golf or hiking or playing with the grandkids or shopping or just doing more things. And we want all our customers to get out there and enjoy their lives.
4: And I think, Dr. Levin, this is a perfect time to remind our listeners about the great news here in this special offer. 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I'll give out that number here in just a couple of minutes. Let's bring Dr. Neil Levin back online here with us. And as you're talking, I'm sitting here hearing this cash register going off. 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But one of the things that you haven't mentioned just yet, you've checked off literally all of the boxes here, but you insisted that Purity include 100 milligrams of coenzyme Q10 in this formula. 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
5: Yeah. 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
4: Okay.
5: When you eat some food, whether it's fat, carbohydrates, protein, the body takes those, it absorbs them, it brings them to the cells. Once in the cells, it gets into the mitochondria, and those are your little blast furnaces. 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Now, when you were 20, Steve, you made oodles of CoQ10. By the time you're 70, that number is cut in half. So when you look at a 70-year-old, they're not really moving like a 20-year-old, right? So but the question becomes, can you by orally ingesting CoQ10 in supplement form, bump your levels back up? And the answer is yes. But CoQ10, it's absorbable, but when you take it with krill oil, it goes up. It's much better absorbable. So maybe 4 or 5 times better absorbed.
4: Nice.
5: And that's what we have it. We have in this krill oil, fish oil matrix. Now, one other point in CoQ10, for those out there listening that take a statin drug, and you know, a ton of folks over 50 are on statins. They're one of the best-selling drugs out there, and we're not going to pass judgment on statins here, but the point is, if you're using a statin to lower your cholesterol because your doctor told you to, one of the side effects of statins is myalgias, is muscle pain, is discomfort. I see this all the time as a chiropractor. Mm-hmm. Folks come in and they tell me about that. It's widely held belief is that one of the reasons people get these myalgias, these muscle aches and pains from statins, is because it lowers your CoQ10 even more. So if you're taking CoQ10, if you're taking a statin, it's going to lower your CoQ10. So if you're on statins, you absolutely want a multi that has CoQ10. You want to get that CoQ10 in here, in there. The point is, isn't it nice to know when you're taking the super pill, this also becomes your CoQ10 formula in a very absorbable omega-3 matrix.
4: Exactly. And I'm so glad you addressed that, because the energy factor in this is so vitally important. If you just join us, we're talking to Dr. Neil Levin with Purity Products. You know, one of the many ingredients in here that is a clinically validated nutrient is called lutein. Now, I know you mentioned that a little bit earlier. It's plant-based superfood from marigold flowers. It's really the centerpiece of basically every single eye or vision formula out there on the market. And you guys actually use 10 full milligrams in this formula. It helps with sharper vision, helps with macular health, glare reduction. I thought that was a little surprising, which is great when you drive at night. I mean, this is great for brain function too. So, I mean, when you consider how much is in the Purity Super Pill multivitamin, Dr. Levin, Purity Super Pill, I would say, what, 40 times more here? Is that right? That's a big deal.
5: It's funny that you say that, because I was just looking at the supplement facts panel on the leading multi just now when you started asking me this question, and they have a quarter of 1 milligram.
4: Wow.
5: We have 10 milligrams. 10. So yes, that's 40 times. That's the difference.
4: Huge.
5: So we have 40 times more lutein, and it's a very special lutein. It's called LuteMax 2020. Lots and lots of studies. Yes, it comes from marigold flowers. Mm-hmm. Yes, it's clinically tested. It's a top lutein in terms of research. And the research is plain. The benefits are for vision are amazing. So LuteMax 2020 improves contrast sensitivity. It improves glare threshold. So if you're driving at night and you know that glare that they can hit you in the eyes, that bothersome glare, this protects the eyes. It protects the eyes from blue light. Blue light is a very big problem. Like if you're looking at your computer, like I am right now, it's shining blue light in your eyes. Your cell phone, when you're outside, you get a lot of blue. You've heard of blue blockers.
4: Yes.
5: Those sunglasses, one of the things they do is block blue light. Too much blue light puts the kibosh on your sleep. So you're watching some TV, or you're playing on your computer, or your worst case scenario, you're bringing your cell phone to bed with you and looking at that. That's going to trash your melatonin and make it hard to sleep.
4: Yep.
5: Well, if you have enough lutein, it's almost like an internal blue blocker. It's protecting you from blue light. So, I mean, and it also boosts something called BDNF, that's brain-derived neurotrophic factor. What does that
4: do? That's memory, right?
5: That's actually the factor that helps your brain neurons grow and make new synapses. And so, lutein, great for the eyes, great for the brain, amazing skin benefits. You take lutein and it helps makes your skin look beautiful. So, yeah, this formula is just amazing. Imagine you take your multi, and you're going to get your multi now. You get your eye formula. 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They're soft gels, so they slide right down, easy to swallow. 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So that is, this is one of those things you hear a lot of. You hear a lot of advertising these days,
4: right,
5: Steve. You really do. 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
4: All right. I have issues with my knees and my joints. 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
4: All right, considering what we know about Purity Super Pill here, do you have any testimonials that you can share?
5: Oh, yeah. I did pull four, just the first few I saw here. This guy's got a fun name, Bebop, from Lehigh Valley, Pennsylvania. He's in the age 55 to 64 bracket, rates at 5 stars. He says, best multi. I'm so happy switching to the Purity Super Pill.
4: Wow.
5: 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Easy to take. I feel better after just a couple of weeks.
4: Give me another one.
5: One nickname, April from Mesa, Arizona. She says, amazing. I'm 65 years old. I feel like I'm in my 30s. People say I look like I'm in my 40s. The Super Pill makes me feel amazing. I love all the Purity products.
4: All right, one more.
5: Here. Sean T. He says, so much in one pill, excellent quality. It's easier to take just one pill instead of several. Definitely a plus. I don't have time to count out pills every day, every week. Take one of these and you're good to go. I could tell an immediate difference while on this product. More energy, less health issues. 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So yeah, this is one of those, once people start on this, they want to continue. This is a great nutrient. And again, for $9.95, absolutely give this a try.
4: Dr. Neil Levin, we've run out of time. I better go and give out that number.
5: Time always flies by, Steve. Thanks for having me.
4: All right, I've got some great news. 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
7: There's a new candidate. I'm Carmen Roberts, Fox News. Maine Democrats select Troy Jackson as their nominee to face Republican U.S. Senator Susan Collins in November. Fox's Alexis McAdams has more from the Democratic convention in Bangor.
8: Susan Collins' campaign is saying this was not a convention for the Democrats, but a coronation to pick Troy Jackson to replace Graham Plattner on the ballot for U.S. Senate. More than 600 delegates from all 16 Maine counties gathered for this Democratic convention, and he had nearly every single vote. Officially nominating former Maine Senate President Troy Jackson to replace Plattner on the ballot. He's backed by Senator Bernie Sanders, and he was a former Republican. He switched parties in the early 2000s, shifted to independent, and also now a Democrat. He supports progressive policies like abolishing ICE. Jackson's going to face off against longtime Republican Senator Susan Collins in November. Her campaign argues Jackson's just too far left and is not going to have a lot of support, they think, because he's backed by the Democratic Socialist Movement.
7: And Democrats had to choose a new candidate after Graham Plattner dropped out following allegations of sexual assault, which he denies. For the first night in almost 2 weeks, the U.S. did not strike Iran, but President Trump is considering a major offensive.
9: There's been a lot of talk about a potential massive attack on Iran from the U.S. President Trump making it clear the U.S. still at this point is keeping all options open.
10: We're locked and loaded and ready to go.
9: Still military action taking place on the water in the Gulf of Oman. The U.S. has a naval blockade around Iran's key ports. A merchant ship tried to break that naval blockade. It was warned four times before U.S. forces fired and disabled that ship.
7: Fox's Steve Harrigan in Tel Aviv. And wildfires raging across Spain and France force more than 250,000 people from their homes. France is appealing for international help. 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
20: 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I'm Bill Seller, and always good to get together with you, Grant. How are you, buddy?
19: You know, it is, it's good to be inside during these dog days of summer. I know, you know, this past week, you know, I love golf, as everyone knows that listens to this.
20: Yes.
19: But this past Monday, golfing at 5:30, it was not the most enjoyable.
20: Man.
19: It wasn't. That was hot. That was brutal hot. But

0: the hottest day of summer less
1: yeah,
0: or the
1: yeah,
0: coldest
1: we mentioned
0: day of winter.
1: It, but let's do it again.
0: Yeah, but I mean, I was thinking about that and I was like, you know what? If we didn't have air conditioning the way that we do, like if we were in Europe and, you know, suffering through 110 degree heat, I think that's probably where you can maybe tip me over to. I really not enjoy the hot, but I still can't see wanting 20 below versus versus having 100.
1: Yeah. Yeah, without the AC, though, I might be a little thinner, so that could be a good thing. Let me give you Grant's phone number here as we get started today. It's 402-979-7772. That's how you reach out to him and set up a visit with Dorthout Retirement Services. You want to talk retirement? He is your guy right here in Omaha. Look, you might even see him sweating on the golf course next to you. Who knows? 402-979-7772 is his number. I wanted to get started today, Grant, talking about something that I read an article, and I thought it was kind of interesting that, you know, everybody works really hard to get to retirement. Mm-hmm. And the discipline of saving kind of gets ingrained into a lot of people to the point where it could then be difficult for them to start spending in retirement. Is there a downside to that kind of hesitation, especially with some new tax rules like that $6,000 per person, you know, for seniors? Or what do you see when you work with people that have this hesitation?
0: It happens a lot where people, they just all of a sudden they've been saving for 30 years, Bill, to this idea that work is a choice now. Right. And all of a sudden they have to flip to, okay, this is enough money and I'm going to go spend confidently. I'm going to do the things that I want to do. I'm going to give to my church. I'm going to give to a charity. I'm going to help my kids or my grandkids. I'm going to do all these things. I'm going to pull out all of a sudden $40,000 a year, $50,000, $60,000 a year instead of putting in $20,000, $30,000, $40,000. That's a very unnerving thing for a lot of people. And it happens more often, like I said, more often than you think, that people are just like, they just really struggle to pull that trigger. And a lot of times I just point to, it's because you have no real plan. There's no income plan. There's no tax plan. You haven't actually planned for anything healthcare wise. Most advisors that I see, and this isn't a dog on other advisors, but most advisors that help you get to retirement, they're not thinking about these healthcare costs that you're going to have. The latest number that I had from Charles Schwab, was $351,000 in healthcare costs throughout retirement, and people haven't thought about, okay, well, what are we going to do to pay for that? And then what about if we have facility care? We haven't thought of how to pay for that. So I think a lot of times people are like, well, there's a lot more things there. I just haven't thought of all of them. And I know I don't have a plan for it. I know I don't have a plan for my income plus inflation throughout the rest of my life. I haven't planned for healthcare increasing at over 5% per year. I haven't planned for the possibility of taxes going up in retirement. I haven't planned for potential market downturns. I haven't planned for, there's a lot of things that it goes back to the planning. And the complete plan, you need to have all five of them. And most people that come into my office, I would say, this is a rough estimation, Bill, but in the 11 years that I've lived in Omaha, the people that I have met with, I would say at least over 90%, maybe 95% of the people that come in, they come in with a package of investments. They have things that they purchased over the years. They're very similar to what my parents were 20 plus years ago when I started doing their retirement planning. They have a bunch of stuff, but there's no direction in terms of a cohesive plan. And I think that's why people are like, you know what? I'm going to play it close to the vest. And I had a lady last year, Bill, and I thought this was, I didn't like this retirement plan. You'll know that when I say this, but she said, I asked her, well, what are you going to do if this happens? And we were just going through potential challenges for her retirement portfolio. And her answer was one that kind of floored me. She said, oh, I'm not worried about that. I can always be really, really cheap if I need to be. And if that happens, if all that negative stuff happens, I just won't spend any money. I just won't do anything. And I was like, that sounds like a really fun retirement. I was like, no, how about we plan so that if those things happen, then you can still do the things that you want to do. But I think, Bill, you know, back to your original question, people are just uncertain because they don't have a plan, and they know they don't, and they've never gone through this, Bill. They're trying to do something no other generation has ever done, and they've never gone through this themselves. So they're like, okay, I'm just not going to spend as much. I'm just going to hold on to this. I'm just going to protect this, and I'm not going to spend it. And that way I'll be okay throughout retirement. It doesn't have to

0: be that way, Bill.
1: Yeah, it's interesting because it is a big shift in mindset. There's no doubt about that, right? And you get there and you stop getting that paycheck and things can become a little bit scary. So what is it you do, Grant, that, like, let's say it's me. I walk into your office and I say, hey, look, I've saved all this money. I don't know what to do with it. How do you get people to open up? How do you help them understand what retirement can be? What are those steps like?
0: Yeah, so, I mean, we have a very pointed process of going through that with people, Bill. Like, the first time, I just want to get to know people. Like, how do they get where they got? Like, how did you build up this money? What is your investment philosophy? What things do you like? What things do you not like? More importantly, what do you want to do in retirement? Like, let's just say ideal day. Like, what's some of your best days that you've had? Is it vacationing? Is it spending time with the grandkids? Was it taking your kids and grandkids or your grandkids on a vacation? We just had one, Steve and Karen. They're actually this week, this past week, they were on a vacation with their grandkids that they love to do. Those are the things that I want to know the first time. Okay. Let's figure out, what do you want to do with this money? The money's the money. Whether it's $1 million or $5 million or anywhere in between, or if it's 500,000, it doesn't matter the dollar amount. The money is the money, Bill. I want to find out what you want to do with it. What do you want to try and accomplish with this? Because every time we're sitting down the first time, I'm looking at a destination for people that is 30 years in the future. And it's building something to get there that takes these uncertainties that are out there. They're going to be there. There's going to be market fluctuations. There's going to be questions around taxes and healthcare and income for them. All of these things are going to be there. I can't do anything about the uncertainty that will be there. Okay, there is uncertainty, but what we can do is we can plan for the uncertainties so that when they're there, you can still spend confidently and go on that trip with your grandkids. You can do the things that you want to do, but the first time I want to know, you know, what things are we trying to, like, why did you save this money? It wasn't just to become, you know, the wealthiest person on your block, and if that is your goal, fine. But most people, I built this up so that I can live the retirement that I wanted to live. And that, you know, that's the first thing is figure out where we're going. You know, what do we want to do with this money? And the second time, it's really all around, okay, this is where you're at. If we make these adjustments, this is what the probability is of funding that goal. This is what the probability is of funding the goal with your current plan or lack thereof. You know, let's just be honest, Bill. There's a lot of times there's no full plan. So this is what your probability is of fully funding your goal. This is what your probability is fully funding your goal with the recommendations that I just made. And this is what your safety margin is at the end of life. You know, we'd like to look at that. Like, hey, okay, if there's bad timing, like what if we're going into a 2000 to 2010 scenario? What if that happens, that the market goes down the next 3 years? It's possible. Do I think it's likely? No, but it's possible. Well, what if that happens? What if we have another financial crisis? Let's build these things in there. Let's see, okay, well, what's your safety margin at the end of life if those things happen? Well, then we can start getting a little bit of clarity around, okay, well, if I just do this and this and this and this, then I can have a lot of confidence that I'm going to be okay to do the things that I want to do today and know that it's not going to affect me in a detrimental way 30 years from now. Those are really the things that we do the first couple of times that we meet with people, understand them, and then help them understand what we do and why we do it.
1: Right.
0: Okay. That's the biggest thing.
1: Well, yeah. And again, it gets back to what Grant said a few minutes ago about having a plan. Look, going into retirement without a plan, without a better picture of what your retirement can look like, it just doesn't make sense. And, you know, one of the things I say it all the time that I love about doing the show with you is that I learn something every week. You know, I'm getting closer to retirement than, you know, you, a lot of people listening, but at the same time, I'm learning things that I'm going to be able to use with my retirement. And when you go in and you sit down and you visit with Grant and he goes over all these things with you, and what he presents you is, it's called his Peace and Retirement Blueprint. And what it does is exactly that. It builds what your retirement is going to look like. It's a blueprint for what all those years in retirement are going to shape up to be. And again, like he said, you know, you don't know about the cost of healthcare. We don't know about rising taxes and inflation. So have a plan in place that's going to help you combat all of that stuff. And the other thing that leads to the rising cost of healthcare is we're all living longer. So you could be in retirement for as many years as you work. Think about that. So give Grant a call. Set up a visit with him at 402-979-7772. That's 402-979-7772. We got people waiting right now to take that call for you. It's a quick phone call. It's a quick phone call. And what can it hurt? You go in, you meet Grant, you visit with him, and he looks at a plan for you. And if it's not what you think you'd like, no harm, no foul. But I think you'll be okay when you go in and sit down with them. You'll see what that plan is going to do for you in your retirement. 402-979-7772 is the number. 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

0: Yeah, welcome back. Thanks for being here, spending part of your weekend with us, along with Grant Dorhout. I am Bill Seller. And you've heard the expression, love knows no limits, right? Well, I'm sure you've seen this couple. They were in the news, but they were a Russian couple who were also daredevils, tried to prove that love by climbing to the top of the Empire State Building. And when I say the top, I mean the top of the spire, not the observation deck, like the very pointy thing on the top. Well, they got up there. Supposedly, he asked her to marry him, and she said yes. Of course, they were arrested, charged with all kinds of things. But I love the response from they interviewed his father, and he says, I'm also a daredevil. Why should I be worried? I'm like, dude, you're so...
1: Wow.
0: These guys are climbing. I had no way.
1: Yeah. Well, when I saw that video of them up there, I mean, the older I get, the less I like heights.
0: Yep.
1: You know, 25 years ago, I still wouldn't have liked being at the top of the Empire State Building, but wouldn't have bothered me near as much. But I'm watching that like, man, how do you not lose your balance when you're up there? You know, when there's no, I don't know.
0: Yeah, I don't know how they do it either, man. It's crazy stuff. 402-979-7772 is Grant's number. When you hear something on the show today that makes you think about your retirement plan and how you'd like to maybe get it to a better place, or heck, if you don't have a plan yet and want to get one started, go visit with them by calling 402-979-7772. In the last segment, we were talking about things that people don't foresee when it comes to retirement. And doing the show with you, I've learned one thing, and I'm very surprised that people getting ready for retirement don't know about RMDs, required minimum distributions, right? And you know, you turn 73 now, and your birthday triggers your RMD, which means that it, and I'll let you explain more of that, but it's due at the end of the year. Or is there an option to delay that first RMD, Grant? And if so, is there a reason not to do it?
1: Yeah, you can. You can delay until the following year. You have, you can delay a couple more months until April, and but then you have to take a second RMD that following year. You have to take the next one by December 31, and every subsequent year you have to do it by December 31. Well, why wouldn't you want to do that? For multiple reasons. One, it may push you into a next tax bracket. Two, it may push you into an income-related adjustment for Medicare, where that IRMA, that you may pay higher Medicare premiums for the next couple of years. So a couple of reasons why you don't want to delay taking that. You may want to take it earlier in the year, depending on what the market conditions are likely to be. You know, a lot of people have it taken out in November, and we have people that take out and they say they want to just take it out in November every single year as well. But there's sometimes that that you may want to take it earlier in the year, maybe January or February, but you have to take it after that first year where you can delay. You have to take it every year by December 31. Doing RMD planning, I think, is really important, Bill. I mean, a lot of people are really astounded when, you know, if you sit down with someone that's like 63 years old and they have $1.5 million, $2 million, $2.5 million in IRAs, and you show them what they're going to have for a required minimum distribution if we have normal market conditions and we have growth and we don't have a big, you know, financial crisis or something like that. When you show them what their RMD is going to be at 73, they're astounded. They're most people are really, really surprised at how big that RMD is going to be. It's not uncommon to see $200,000, $300,000, $400,000 in required minimum distribution in their 70s. Then you start figuring out what the tax bracket is. On top of that, how much tax you're going to have to pay on that. You know, you're going to have to figure out, okay, does it make sense if you have $2, $2.5, $3 million of IRAs? I have a time bomb. You really have a time bomb, a tax time bomb that is going to, it's going to be a big one. You know, when you start having that, I had one last year, you know, they had no idea there was going to be $249,000 of required minimum distributions. So then we started talking about, okay, what can we do about that now?
0: Wait, in 1 year or over there?
1: Yeah, that's what the projection was. Wow. They're 64 and 63. Okay. One's still working, one retired with a pension. And we looked out, you know, in the next 9 years. Okay. If we have normal market conditions, your RMD is going to be almost $250,000. So what do we want to do about that? Do we want to maybe do some conversion? Do we want to do some withdrawals? I had one gentleman ask me, should I take money out? He actually came to our tax course last week. And he said, hey, well, I want to protect some of this money from, you know, he had some long-term care concerns. The guy's 63 years old. And he said, hey, should I take this money out and should I put it into a trust? Well, you can. I don't know that that's the best thing to do, but we're going to discuss with him in the coming weeks, you know, what the options are for him. But yeah, what do we do to get this money out of this IRA rather than let it continue to compound and have a bigger tax effect? Because you can do Roth conversion. Yes, you can pull money out and put it into a non-qualified joint account or in a trust. You could do something like that. I'm not the biggest fan of that when the gentleman brought that up, but you can do that. But getting the money out, getting the taxes paid now rather than just wait, it may be in your best interest. But you got to, it's got to be a part of a full plan. It can't just be a, you know what, I don't trust. I had one gentleman years ago said, I'm going to pull $500,000 out of my IRA because I don't trust the government and I want to pay the tax now. And I told him, I said, if you just give me 3 years, you'll probably save a significant amount of money in taxes if you just do this over a 3 year period. And he said, I'm going to take all the money out now. Now, something like that's not a, not something I would recommend for most people. Pull $500,000 to $1 million out of your IRA. I wouldn't recommend that. Doing it with more of a plan is what we're going to go through.
0: Well, yeah, because that's a bigger tax bill, right? That's the whole point of that. So,
1: yeah.
0: So, what if you do miss the deadline? I was reading where both Fidelity and Vanguard are warning retirees about the consequences of forgetting to take that withdrawal. Mm-hmm. What are the consequences? And are the rules really harsh on those? Or what happens?
1: It used to be worse. It used to be a 50% penalty. Now, if you don't take the RMD by the due date, the amount is, it's called an excise tax of 25%. It's 10% if the RMD is corrected within 2 years. Now, that being said, I have talked to a CPA. I will not name which CPA this is, that this CPA has been in business for many, many years. And he said, yeah, I've never seen it actually assessed as long as you do it within that 2 year. Like if you try and make it up like right away, if you say, you know what, I forgot about it or whatever, I had whatever excuse, and they take what was supposed to be taken for the RMD in January or February of that following year. In their experience, they were able to get them out of having that excise tax or, you know, either the 25 or the 10%. So it used to be 50%, though, so it's not nearly as bad as it used to be.
0: Well, that's a lot of money. I'm glad it's not a 50% anymore. So let me ask you this then, Grant. What do you do? What's involved in your planning to make sure that this doesn't happen to people?
1: Yeah, everyone's going to be different. Okay, Bill. So some people you're going to have a structured income plan. But I think about Randy and Nelly from several years ago. They were do-it-yourselfers. They were investing their money at Vanguard. They wanted me to help them with a certain pocket of money. I was helping them with that. Randy's super smart guy. He was in the military, did their investing. He was comfortable doing what he was doing until he wasn't. And all of a sudden, Nelly called me and she said, I need your help because Randy actually, he was in the nursing home at that point, still trying to do this stuff. And Nelly, it's not her specialty. And this is the way a lot of couples that have one that's a do-it-yourselfer and one that really couldn't care less to do it at all. And that's where they were. Okay. And Randy messed up. They were paid taxes on $200,000 that they didn't need to in a particular year because he miscalculated. Well, Nellie asked me for help. She said, I want you to take this all over. And I actually met with their daughter, Dana, as well. She agreed, hey, you need to take this over. What we did for them is we had a very structured income plan plus inflation so that we knew that their required minimum distribution was going to be distributed to them. We knew it every single year. We had a very structured income plan around that. Now, you can do that in a multitude of ways, Bill. You can do that with a dividend paying stock portfolio. You can utilize structured notes, which we love to utilize for income. You can utilize annuities if you want to make it a lifetime payout or something that's not subject to stock market losses. There's a myriad of ways that you can do it, Bill, that you can have this as a structured income plan rather than, oh yeah, by the way, it's November, I better take that out. Because we get it's right around the beginning of December when Schwab is sending us messages saying, hey, we need it by this date. We need your request for your required minimum distribution to ensure that it's going to be done by December 31. So like those are timely things. If you call your advisor December 15 or December 25 and say, hey, I know you've been trying to get a hold of me for my RMD and you needed my signature, or you needed my authorization or whatever. I need that money in my account in the next 6 days. It's not always going to be possible.
0: Right.
1: Sometimes it is, but having a structured income plan around RMDs is going to be an important thing as well. It's not just someone that says, you know what, I need $4,000 per month in reliable income from my investments so that I can live. Some people, it's just so that I can make sure that I have my RMD taken care of in a structured way.
0: Right. And of course, when working with you, that's part of what you do, right? You help remind mm-hmm. folks, hey, this is the schedule. Here's what's coming up.
1: Yep.
0: So you help them not miss that deadline.
1: Mm-hmm.
0: So RMDs, big deal, folks. 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
0: Welcome back. Thanks for spending part of today with us. He is Grant Dorhout. I am Bill Seller. And Grant, this is one of your favorite stories I'm about to tell you because it starts with a Florida man.
1: Always. Always my favorite.
0: Those are your favorites. So this guy in Florida tried to impersonate law enforcement. He conducted a traffic stop, complete with the red and blue flashing lights and all that good stuff. Well, unfortunately for him, he pulled over an undercover cop.
1: Oh, boy.
0: Yeah. And the detectives quickly turned the tables, and after searching his car, they found a bunch of illegal stuff. He was charged with false impersonation, unlawful use of a blue light, and possession of a firearm. So
1: what was he doing when he was pulling these people over? Was he just
0: trying to
1: from them,
0: writing fake tickets, I think, and maybe taking stuff from them? Yeah, I don't know. I just saw that part, and I went, I'm done. I can't read the rest.
1: Add that to the things I'm not going to do.
0: Right. Oh, man. But I knew you always enjoy a good Florida man story, so I thought
1: I'd throw
0: that out.
1: I do like the Florida man stories. they're always. I think that's. I saw one video of a Florida man. Maybe I said this before that he was caught. He was in a Corvette, and you see it on the police officer's camera. He asked the guy, "Why were you going? I caught you going 140 miles an hour." And the guy said, "I was late for my haircut." He's like, "Yeah, this is a felony, though. You're going to jail." You're not going to get a haircut today.
0: Yeah, well.
1: You know, maybe you could be a little bit late for your haircut.
0: No kidding. Holy cow. So I want to circle back to something you mentioned earlier in this show, which is Irma. Mm-hmm. Right? And for a lot of people heading into retirement, this can be quite a surprise, right? It's a Medicare surcharge related to income. For example, how can a decision that seems purely about taxes like a Roth conversion end up raising somebody's monthly Medicare bill? I was reading this article and I said, you know what? I don't get it. I'm going to ask Grant.
1: Yeah. So the income related monthly adjustment amount is what you're talking about when you're talking about IRMA, and it directly relates to how much you're going to pay for your Part B premium on Medicare. So if you have a married filing joint, a couple, they can make up to $218,000 in this year, and their total monthly premium is going to be $202.90. But if you go over $218,000, but less than $274,000, you're going to pay an additional $81.20 per month. If you go past that up to $342,000, you pay an additional $202.90. And up to $410,000, it's $324,000. So the total premium is $527,000. Now, why that's important is because if you're doing some, let's say you're doing some Roth conversions and your advisor says, you know what, let's go ahead and go up to the, let's go up to the 20, top of the 24% bracket. I actually just ran into this one a couple weeks ago where their advisor said that we're going to go up to the top of the 24% bracket. And then yes, you're going to pay IRMA. However, it's going to be only for a couple of years. The problem is they went to not $410,000. They went up to $411,500. Well, now you go up another $122 per month per person, $250 a month for the next 2 years. It's going to cost this couple $6,000 because their advisor went over it by $1,500. Now, you got to be very, very careful. And when we do this, we're actually looking at this with one right now. For instance, they, you know, if we convert $41,800, we're going to stay in the same IRMA bracket, going to stay in the same tax bracket, and we can do that. But if we convert $41,900, or if the client takes an additional $100 out of IRAs that they needed to take, like let's say we don't take it from another source. If they took it out of the IRAs, we might as well convert $120,000 because then we'll stay in the same IRMA bracket and we'll stay in the same tax bracket. We have a software, it's called that we will actually go through that with people and we show them, hey, this is exactly where your sweet spot is. So if you take more money out of a different IRA that you don't have here, let's say that can happen. Well, if they do that, you got to let us know. That way we can advise you properly on, okay, how much should we convert or how much should we pull out of the IRAs that we have with Dorhout Retirement Services? Because that's going to directly relate to how much you're going to pay taxes, how much you're going to pay on your income related adjustment for Medicare. It's a lot more than just, you know, hey, simple, take Medicare and have your Part B and have your Plan G and ride off into the sunset. There's some planning that has to be done around all of this stuff.
0: Man, retirement sounds like a lot of math.
1: it is. It is. That's part of the reason I love it.
0: Oh, man. And this is why I'm not a math guy. This is why I always say, you know, when I don't get stuff and I don't understand things that are important to me, I go find the people who do and get their help. And really, that's why we're here every week, is to let you know that Grant can help you with your retirement. It's all about you retiring well. And it starts with that peace and retirement blueprint that he offers, because all the things you hear us talk about on these shows every week, these are all the things that he can handle for you. And there is a lot to be said about, you know, having somebody on your side that understands the inner workings of things a lot better than you do, especially when it comes to your retirement and all that money you work so hard to put away, because things like tax laws, who can keep up with them? I don't even think the people that write them know what's in the book, frankly. I really don't. But between tax laws, inflation, all of these things that affect your money that we have no direct control over, well, we can be ready for it with a plan. And that plan is the Peace and Retirement Blueprint. Give Grant a call. Go visit with him. Talk with him. The number is 402-979-7772. 402-979-7772 is how you set up that visit. One of the things we also talk about a lot in retirement is taxes. What about when we talk about tax mitigation strategies? I hear tax loss harvesting is a big phrase, right? That may come to mind as something to review toward the end of the year.
1: Yeah.
0: So, Grant, is it ever too early to start thinking about that?
1: No, it's not. A lot of times people are going to have to do this. Let's say if they have, you know, some non-qualified accounts, meaning a taxable account, a joint account, a brokerage account that's an individual account, not an IRA, not a Roth IRA. Those types of accounts, if you have certain amounts of income that's generated from your investments, let's say it's, you know, maybe it's inside of a mutual fund that you hold at, and it doesn't matter which one it is. Okay, so let's say there's buying and selling that goes on. That's why you pay your expense ratio to your mutual fund. Well, that buying and selling can generate a certain amount of gain. And it may be short-term gain. It may be long-term gain. You may have ordinary or qualified dividends that are actually spit out because of particular activity inside of an investment. So knowing how much that's going to be, then you may have another investment that may be underperformed, maybe an individual stock or another mutual fund that didn't perform in a particular year. If you have gain of $10,000, let's just say it's long-term gain of $10,000 that is realized in a particular year, and you have a stock that you've held for longer than a year that has lost $10,000, well, you can sell off $10,000 of that stock and or whatever it takes to get that to realize $10,000 in losses, I should say. And then it'll wipe out that gain so that you don't have to pay any taxes on that in a particular year. Because I had one last year, Bill. I've talked about them a few times. I had a CPA come in and I looked at her tax return and I said, you know, you paid taxes on $80,000 more than you absolutely needed to, right? And her jaw dropped. She was like, how? And I said, well, let me look at your investments. And I looked in the investments. I said, this one right here. This is the one that generated it. Cause I can see your 1099. This one right here, it had so much turnover inside of the holdings, and it wasn't a bad fund. It was just making them pay more taxes than they absolutely needed to. And, you know, so you can have certain strategies, certain, tax managed funds that we would like to use. If you have $1 million, we have some really, really, some really, really awesome strategies that can generate some serious tax benefit for the right person. But some of these strategies require larger minimums, not all of them. If someone has 250,000 of non-qualified funds, we have tax managed funds that we can help people with. And we even have ones that will strategically sell out of what you have into what our strategies are to realize the amount of gain, realize the amount of tax that someone is willing to pay in a particular year. So that you can do this in a way that it fits within your threshold for paying taxes, what your tolerance is for paying taxes. Or if we say, you know what, I need this to take a few years because I don't want to have the income related adjustment for Medicare bite me in the butt because we sold this all off and just went into the new investment. We've seen that with some other advisors that they don't give people an option. They just sell it off, go into the next investment and say, well, yeah, it's only for this year. You know, we're not going to worry about it. We're going to go a little bit further and try and do this over a 2 or a 3 year period if needed.
0: And again, this gets back to understanding where you are with the money in your retirement, understanding how to make it last as long as you can, and all these different things that come after it, right? 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The number is 402-979-7772. 402-979-7772. 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

0: 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Oh, man. Now, Grant, I know you're a car guy.
1: Yeah.
0: And I saw this story and I thought, this is a pretty cool story. A dad who traded away his dream Mustang decades ago just got it back from one of his six kids.
1: Mm.
0: This guy got out of Vietnam, bought his dream car. It was a 1969 Mustang Mach 1.
1: Mm.
0: White with the red stripe down the hood. You know the car.
1: Yeah.
0: And then he started having kids and having a family. And, of course, the car had to go. And his youngest son grew up as a car buff as well because of his dad's love for cars. And just recently, after like 50 years, went and found one just like it and bought him the 1969 Mach 1 again, white with the red stripe. I thought that was a very nice story.
1: That's pretty cool.
0: Yeah.
1: Kind of reminds me of my dad, actually. My dad got rid of his 57 Chevy when he got out of the Navy. It was yellow with white hardtop, and he actually, interesting way to actually purchase a new car. He was not a gambler.
0: Right.
1: And, but on the ship, there were plenty of guys that were gamblers. He was on a destroyer back during the Cuban Missile Crisis, and a lot of guys, they would gamble away their paycheck. And my dad would lend out money. He was always the one that had money because he didn't gamble.
0: Yeah.
1: And he's on a ship. So he would lend out $10 today for $20 on payday. And he...
0: That's how he funded his car.
1: That's how he funded getting a brand new Impala when he got out of the Navy.
0: Oh.
1: But he did trade in his 57 Chevy. And he wanted that for years. He actually... I remember it when it was in the... I want to say the late 80s. That same car was actually around, and Dad was like, I really wish I could get that car, but it was on the tail end of the farm crisis of the 1980s, and finances were not abundant at that point,
0: yeah.
1: So he did not get it. But he, not that long ago, just a few weeks ago, I think it was actually when he was down here for the College World Series, he mentioned that car to me again, and that would be kind of cool to try and find something like that for him.
0: Well, but all you got to do is go find some poker on a ship somewhere and start making money.
1: I don't think I'm going to do that. I don't think I'm going to do that. Got to find the car first.
0: 402-979-7772 is Grant's number. That's how you reach out to him and get things set up for your visit to go talk more about retirement with Grant. Estate planning. Let's talk about that. That is a big part of financial planning and retirement. Do you feel that financial advisors and estate planning attorneys, do they really work together as a team, or is that the goal, but it doesn't always happen?
1: They should. It doesn't always happen, though. No. What we try and do with, if someone has a attorney, CPA, I want to talk with them. I want to make sure that we have a cohesive plan. And if someone doesn't have an estate planning attorney, we actually give them, you know, four or five different ones that we know, here in Omaha, estate planning attorneys that we know are going to do the job that we, not that we want them to do, I mean, because they should do something separate from what we are doing. However, someone that's going to be in good communication so that we can work well together moving forward to make sure that this person's plan, complete plan is a cohesive one, making sure that we have beneficiaries correct, making sure that this money is going to go where they need it to go, where they want it to go when they're gone, but also protect them in certain ways with the plan. Maybe they're going to have need a certain trust. Maybe they need an irrevocable trust. Maybe they need a revocable trust. Maybe they need their house in a trust, but then none of their other assets. Maybe they have predominantly IRA and Roth IRA. And, you know, all of those things, like, we want to be able to talk with the estate planning attorney and have a good relationship so that we can make sure that our families are properly taken care of.
0: Well, I can't imagine why you wouldn't work together, frankly. I mean, it just seems to make sense to me. So, with the federal estate tax exemption currently, what is like $15 million per person, I think? That's a number that's adjusted periodically, I know. Are estate attorneys still telling people to keep planning even if their estate is nowhere close to that number? Does it still matter?
1: Yeah, of course it does. I mean, there's, like I said, there's certain protections that you can gain, you know, depending on, it might not even be utilizing a trust. It may be utilizing a trust, but just having your documentation correct, making sure that you have the, you know, your will, of course, but also having your financial and your healthcare power of attorney, having those properly done, making sure that you have the executor of your state correct, making sure that all of these things, all of your documentation, whether you have a trust or if you don't have a trust. And by the way, I don't believe everyone needs a trust. People may want a trust for certain protections. Okay. Someone, you know, the need for a trust, I think, you know, sometimes people think about estate planning and they think, well, if I have X amount of dollars, I need to do estate planning, and that means I need a trust. That may or may not be true. And having your financial advisor actually talk with your attorney about what you got going on can help with determining whether or not you need a trust, or if you may not need a trust. If you have certain assets that may not go through probate, you know, whether it be IRAs or life insurances or annuities or whatever other assets you may hold that may not go through probate anyway, because a lot of people will take out a trust saying, hey, I'm going to take this out so my estate doesn't need to go through probate. And that may serve the purpose, but you already may have done a lot of the work, or maybe the assets that you hold already have done a lot of the work to avoid probate already. So it's not always the answer is estate planning, I need a trust. It may be the answer, but it's not the answer for everyone.
0: Okay. And again, very important reason to have somebody like Grant on your side that can help you understand what is the best plan of action for you. And, you know, one more thing about this, beyond avoiding estate taxes, Grant, what else can a good estate plan protect for a family? What do you think are the components of a good, strong estate plan when you talk to people?
1: Bill, most estates are going to fall well under the federal exemption, but they still can have state-level estate or inheritance taxes. Inheritance tax here in the state of Nebraska. Now, your spouse isn't going to have inheritance tax, but if you leave money to your parents or your kids, you know, there's going to be an inheritance tax, and you know, it's going to be 1%, but the further away that gets from immediate family members, the larger the money, the larger the percentage of the inheritance tax gets. And it can get up to 15% here in Nebraska. But, you know, estate planning is more than just wills, trusts, financial and healthcare power of attorney. This is also looking at planning for long-term care, nursing home costs. I mean, you have certain things that you're going to have as a cost that can drain on what your assets are. So how are you going to pay for it? That's one thing. But also certain beneficiary designations that you have on retirement accounts, life insurance, annuities, that can override a will, and it's going to need periodic review. That's why we do our reviews, is making sure that part of what we have to do is make sure, okay, are our beneficiaries correct? Do we have this right inside of this whatever account that you have, whether it be an IRA, a Roth IRA, a taxable account, a life insurance, an annuity, anything that you have, we got to make sure that that beneficiary designation is correct, because it's going to override the will. If you update your will, but you don't update your, and let's say whoever is no longer in your will, but they're still in your retirement account or your life insurance, well, that's going to override what you put inside of that will. So you're going to want to make sure that these other products or other investments are actually in accordance or in line with what your will says, because it, you know, if it contradicts, then it's going to go with what's inside of the IRA, not inside of the will.
0: Yeah, that makes sense. But again, great reasons to get in touch with Grant. Well, I'd put this near the top of the list, because while estate planning is not one of the things we ever want to talk about, because it's basically just, you know, getting ready for the end of our life of not being here, it needs to be done, not just for you, but also for those you leave behind, right? I lost both my folks about 10 years ago, and my mother was very organized, had everything set up. I just opened a briefcase, and on top was a list of the 15 people I had to call and what I had to do. And I got to tell you, that helped me a lot, because I was an only child, so I was going through it by myself. But when you leave stuff behind, you know, that is in order and you have a plan, it makes it easier for those you do leave behind to get through the grief, right? Because there's less of the, for lack of a better phrase that I use, they don't have to deal with the business of your death as much. So having an estate plan in place, one of those things you can do for yourself with the Peace and Retirement Blueprint when you talk to Grant. 402-979-7772 is his number. 402-979-7772 is how you set up your visit. All right, before we get out of here, I brought this up before the break, Grant, but I want to talk about fees with financial advisors, because when working with any financial professional, it's important to understand the fee structure, right?
1: Mm-hmm.
0: And basically what we're talking about here is how are they paid to service your account? So when people come in, and I'm sure that's one of the questions you get, right?
1: Yeah, of course. I mean, there's a couple of things that you have to be mindful of, okay? There's commissions that can be paid. There's fees that can be paid. You have fiduciary advisors that have a standard that, like myself, okay, we have to, every single thing that we do has to be in the best interest of the client that we're serving. Okay, every single thing that we do versus a suitability standard is very, very different. A suitability standard, whether it be inside of a certain investment account or brokerage account that might be done through a broker dealer, or if it's something that is, you know, an insurance product, whether it be an annuity or a life insurance or something like that, there can be a suitability standard that it's a little bit different than a fiduciary standard. Fiduciary standard, again, best interest of the client in all ways. Suitability standard, they have to justify that it's okay for that company to take your money. Okay. Now, I'm not saying that they're automatically doing the wrong thing by putting your money there. It's just a different standard. And when you start looking at fee only, fee based, and commission compensation, those are very, very different models as well. Because if you have a fee only advisor, well, think about it. If they only get paid based on fees and there are commissions paid on, say, life insurance or an annuity, do you think they're ever going to say that that is something that's good for someone? Well, maybe they will. Maybe they won't. But there is an incentive for them to say that a commission product is a bad thing for you because they are fee only. They can only charge a fee. If they can't charge a fee, for instance, on a fixed index annuity or on a life insurance, they're not going to make any money by making that recommendation. So what they'll say is that they're going to donate their commissions to avoid the commission, to avoid incentivizing the commission. And okay, that's fine. I'm not saying they're doing everything wrong, but there's an incentive for them to not say, to say that you shouldn't do anything with a commission-based product. You know, fee-based and commission compensation, I believe you have to have everything available for people and actually not have a conflict there. And if you don't, like if you have everything available and there's no conflict, and you can recommend any one of these things the way that we are actually, well, then that's, I believe, operating in a true fiduciary manner where you don't have any incentive to say that this is a really horrible thing for you, so you should never do that. If you have everything available, you're just going to utilize what tool is proper for someone based on their situation. That's the way you operate as a true fiduciary, in my opinion.
0: And again, that's what sets Grant apart from some other people. So going in to visit with him and talk about what your retirement could look like, that's why we get together every week, to let you know what he can do for you, right? And again, Grant lives right here. You could run into him anywhere, grocery store, even when it's 197 degrees on the golf course, good chance you'll see right. him out there as well. So give him a call. Set up your visit today. We've got people waiting right now to get you on the calendar. 402-979-7772. 402-979-7772. And with that, we are slap out of time, buddy. We've got to get out of here. But as always, it is a pleasure, and we will talk again next week.
1: Thanks a lot, Bill. Stay cool out there, all right?
0: Yeah. Yeah, I'll do what I can. And thank you all for listening to the Retirement Blueprint with Grant Thornhock.
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11: Standoff. I'm Paul Stevens, Fox News. The U.S. and Iran both did not report any military strikes overnight. This for the first time in over 2 weeks after President Trump said that he is considering a massive attack in Tel Aviv. Our Steve Harrigan.
12: For 13 nights in a row here, CENTCOM would usually make an announcement sometime after 2 a.m. local time that strikes were underway last night for the first time. That simply did not happen. There's been a lot of talk in recent days from President Trump about a possible massive attack on Iran, but President Trump also making clear he's keeping all options open. Now, there was some military activity in the Gulf of Oman. A merchant ship tried to break through the U.S. naval blockade. It was warned four times before U.S. forces hit it and disabled that ship.
11: And the president says the U.S. is, quote, locked and loaded. Ukraine President Volodymyr Zelensky warning that North Korea is going to step up its involvement in Russia's war with Ukraine.
13: Russia wants to bring in 30,000 more North Korean troops as the Kremlin continues its invasion of Ukraine. Ukrainian President Zelensky making that claim, saying that Russian efforts have been underway since June to get those North Korean troops into the conflict. Under a mutual defense agreement between the two countries, Pyongyang sent 14,000 soldiers to fight alongside Russian forces in the Kursk region in 2024 after a Ukrainian incursion into the area. Meanwhile, President Zelensky is expected to meet with President Trump in Washington early next week. Jill Nato, Fox News.
11: At Reuters reports that Zelensky says Russian satellite surveillance is being used by Moscow to help Tehran direct strikes in the Middle East. Former Maine State Senator Troy Jackson winning the Democratic Party nomination to challenge Republican Senator Susan Collins in next year's midterm elections. 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
17: Dense fog will continue through about mid-morning before dissipating, as well as the cloud cover, and then we'll see partly cloudy skies through the afternoon with temperatures reaching up into the mid-90s. Heat indexes will be in the triple digits. A heat advisory is in effect from noon today through Sunday. From the First Alert 6 Weather Center, I'm meteorologist Bo Fogle.
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0: Welcome back in, Clay and Buck. Let's have some fun with this going forward. New Hampshire poll just came out, Buck. And it's not going to be a surprise. Vance and Rubio are at the top of the New Hampshire polls, as you would expect on the Republican side. Not a lot of drama there. There's a new leader, according to this poll in New Hampshire, Buck. AOC is now up top of the line in New Hampshire. Let me hit you with some of this data. I know it's a little bit early, but I'm telling y'all, as soon as we get to January of 27, everybody's, the midterm is going to happen and people are going to be like, oh, whatever, you know, turn the page. They're going to impeach Trump. They're going to do whatever they're going to do. Nobody's going to care. And it's going to immediately turn to Iowa, New Hampshire. Remember, big story. Democrats still have to pick what is going to be the first state for them. Last cycle, it was South Carolina. New Hampshire, AOC 1, Mayor Pete 2, Mark Kelly, Arizona Senator. Could he be the bland white guy that is attractive to Democrats, the Trojan horse, as it were, Buck, that they use like they did Biden?
1: Yeah, Biden without the dementia and the military cred, so that's good.
0: Gavin Newsom collapsing. I really think as people spend time with Gavin Newsom, they like him less.
1: He's just waiting for his moment, Clay, all right? He's out there getting sun on his face, wind in his hair in Malibu. Gavin's going to make a comeback.
0: Bernie, who probably wouldn't run and you would think would endorse AOC. I mean, Bernie's 84, 85, whatever the heck he is now. And then Kamala. So Kamala's not going to do well with white voters. She never has. Where is the first primary going to be? If it's South Carolina again, Kamala wins in a landslide, that primary.
1: I think this is going to be the most interesting Democrat primary we have seen since Barack Obama became Hillary Clinton's worst nightmare. I really do believe that. I think it's going to be really fun to watch and analyze and talk about. So I'm looking forward to that. Because we have an embarrassment of riches on the right. Too many good people that could step in. You know, that's a whole other thing. On the left, it's going to be like a giant melee of clowns.
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8: Iran versus Ukraine. I'm Carmen Roberts, Fox News. Iran is accusing Ukraine of attacking an Iranian commercial vessel in the Caspian Sea, killing one sailor and injuring another. Reuters reports that Tehran called the incident an act of aggression and vowed to defend its national interest and security. Ukraine says its forces were targeting a Russian warship and vessels that were carrying Iran-linked military cargo. Meantime, the U.S. and Iran avoided fighting last night for the first time in 2 weeks.
9: For 13 nights in a row, U.S. forces targeted military positions inside Iran last night, quiet for the first time in those 2 weeks. President Trump has talked repeatedly over the last few days about consideration of a possible massive attack on Iran, but the president made sure to say all options for the U.S. still on the table.
10: And we can take that to a much higher level if we want to. You know, we're prepared to do that. As you know, we're locked and loaded.
9: Things not completely quiet. Some military activity on the Gulf of Oman. A merchant ship tried to run the U.S. blockade of Iran's naval ports. It was warned four times and then disabled by the U.S. military.
8: Fox's Steve Harrigan in Tel Aviv. Maine Democrats select Troy Jackson as their nominee to face U.S. Senator Susan Collins in November. He told delegates,
11: "You know, we all have eyes. We can see what's happening. We can see our paychecks and the bills that we have. And we know that we are getting screwed. And we also know who's to blame. And I'm running to change that."
8: Maine had to choose a new candidate after Graham Plattner dropped out following sexual assault allegations. And a fourth firefighter dies after last month's deadly wildfire burnover near the Colorado-Utah border. Federal officials say 43-year-old Nathan Matthews died yesterday from his injuries nearly 1 month after he and his crew were trapped by fast-moving flames. The fire killed three crew members at the scene. 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
12: Dense fog will continue through about mid-morning before dissipating, as well as the cloud cover, and then we'll see partly cloudy skies through the afternoon with temperatures reaching up into the mid-90s. Heat indexes will be in the triple digits. A heat advisory is in effect from noon today through Sunday. From the First Alert 6 Weather Center, I'm meteorologist Bo Foley.
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2: Listen as Clay Travis and Buck Sexton recap another week of exposing hypocrisy and fight to protect our freedom. This is Clay Travis and Buck Sexton. Sound off.
0: Clay and Buck, by the way, primary yesterday in Arizona. I think I said off the top, but congrats to the

0: Well, excuse me. Welcome back in here to Clay and Buck. Brad in Texas wants to chat with us. Brad, you got an interesting background, buddy. Tell us what's going on here.
1: Hey, guys, thanks for having me on. Yeah, I and I'll be really quick here. Became Secretary of State in 2005. The first legislation I had introduced, passed, and signed was to require the use of paper ballots in Montana. That became really important in the election cycle of 2006. We had a tied House of Representatives, 50-50. The governor was a Democrat, and under Montana law, that meant control of the House went to the Democrats. So we had a tied House race in 2006. We took those paper ballots down to that district, sat around the table, and put each ballot in each stack until we were done. Three votes shifted to the Republican candidate, which shifted the control of the House of Representatives in Montana. So the point there is, obviously, voter fraud does not need to be rampant in order to have a huge impact. And then just real quickly, one other observation, and that is this, guys. Look, maintaining election integrity is absolutely critical, but what is even more important is for us to maintain the confidence that the American people have in the outcome of the process.
2: Amen. Thank you for the call, Buck. This is why one of the characteristics for conflict when it comes to warriors, when it comes to politics and everything else, it's not just impropriety. It's the appearance of impropriety. That's the legal standard. Why? Because if it starts to look like something is not on the up and up, the mere fact that people start to distrust it is a significant factor as well. This is why we've been hammering California's, I think, probably still counting votes from that primary. I don't think anybody could argue that the longer elections drag on and the more illegals we find who are casting ballots, again, 400 illegal voters that we know of in New Jersey, the less anyone can trust the outcome of any of these races.
0: This is why the Democrats usually end up just slinging insults on this stuff, because their argument is not sound.
2: Amen.
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2: The headlines move on, but the heartache and terror do not in different parts of Israel. Iran and its terrorist proxies continue to plan their next attacks on Israel, but Israel's IDF is not only defending their people, but they're also standing on the front lines against terror that threatens their entire region.
5: Even when the news crews leave, the International Fellowship of Christians and Jews remain. 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Widowed earlier this year and living alone, she was trapped inside by the blast. Thankfully, she was not injured, but she remains displaced. Like you and me, she doesn't want to leave and abandon her home.
2: Join the International Fellowship of Christians and Jews, the IFCJ, in praying for the peace of Jerusalem and for the soldiers, families, and civilians carrying the burden of this fight right now. 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
24: I'm Paul Stevens. Decision made. The Democratic committee members in the state of Maine selecting former state Senate member Troy Jackson to run for the U.S. Senate this November. Jackson was once a Republican, but now embraces progressivism and is backed by Vermont Senator Bernie Sanders. He, of course, replaces the primary winner Graham Plattner after sexual assault allegations forced him out of the race. He denies those allegations. Jackson will face longtime incumbent Republican Senator Susan Collins in the fall election. President Trump saying the U.S. will keep attacking Iran until it's serious about a peace deal.
25: And by the way, they are talking to us right now. They'd love to make a deal. I don't think they're ready to. I don't think it's time yet, but I'm willing to listen. But they cannot have a nuclear weapon.
24: The president last night at the rescheduled White House Correspondents' Dinner. 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

0: Welcome back in, Clay and Buck. Appreciate all of you hanging out with us. Buck, I haven't gone to see The Odyssey yet, but Elliot Page, a.k.a. Ellen Page, has done, in addition to playing a Greek soldier, by the way, not sure how many Greek soldiers I could have beaten in combat. Ellen Page, very confident that if you gave me a sword to fight against Ellen Page, I would have to be a substantial favorite in that battle, I think.
1: I'd put my money on you, buddy. I'd put my money on you.
0: I appreciate it. Elliot/Ellen Page has a new nature documentary, and it's important for all of you to understand that animals can be non-binary and gender fluid too. Cut 23.
2: So it's a nature documentary that explores how, you know, what we were taught in biology class in terms of, you know, this gender and sex being this really binary thing in nature, men being the dominant, violent, aggressive ones, women being inferior and submissive and what have you. And just none of it's, literally none of it's true. It's a quaint little myth. Nature's so expansive. The gender binary, literally, I mean, it just doesn't exist. I mean, gender, sex, it's a spectrum. And this documentary goes into all of this.
1: I mean, mentally ill blather. I would just point out that this is, don't ever be fooled by this. Don't ever allow this deception to work with any of you. The second they start to talk about, you know, frogs that can shift gender based upon the needs of the species population at that time, or they start to talk about intersex human beings or any of this stuff, that's not what transgenderism is about. That's not what transgenderism is. I think I'm a woman. You have to say I'm a woman. I'll grow out my hair, maybe dye it purple, but I'll grow out my hair and wear women's clothing. And you have to say that I, this new woman, am exactly the same legally, culturally, and socially as a woman who has been a woman her entire life and was born a female, etc. That is transgenderism. It is not, oh, there's a species of ant that can, you know, change its gonads. No, that has nothing to do with it. Just want to be very, because they'll do this sometimes. They'll be like, what about people who are intersex? Is that why we need to have bathrooms with guys going into girls' bathrooms? Because of the 0.001% of the population that is intersex? No.
0: That is crazy. I wanted you to hear it. I also, Buck, have another crazy take. This was from Congress yesterday. Jasmine Crockett, who is on her way out, she has been defeated. She is not going to be in Congress anymore. We may see her on The View soon. The View, by the way, cost-cutting measures in effect. They are restricting how much money the ladies have for their wardrobes, but Whoopi Goldberg is still being paid, according to the New York Post, mid-seven figures, which would mean what? She's making $5, $6 million a year for that awful show. Maybe Jasmine Crockett is going to be auditioning on The View soon. You might think that's crazy. I don't. I think she's going to move into television. Here she says, although she gets stumbling around and she can't really make the argument that she's trying to make, she says, if you watched the World Cup final, which, Buck, was the most watched sporting event on television other than the Super Bowl since the 1994 Winter Olympics, Nancy Kerrigan against Tonya Harding. So this World Cup, other than the Super Bowl, was the most watched sporting event ever. If you found yourself rooting for Argentina, well, you're racist. Cut 16.
3: The World Cup that captured the imaginations of the entire world when they saw all of these people of color that was playing for all these teams. And ultimately, if you recall, the last two teams, it was Argentina and Spain. And it seemed like the vast majority of the world was rooting for Argentina, or actually against Argentina, right? And why was that? Just give me an explanation if you could guess. If you'll just let them finish the answer.
4: Spain had the best team. Maybe that's why they were rooting for them.
3: There's also a racist history that
4: Mr.
3: exists.
4: Breyer.
0: So this is a real congressional hearing. I don't know if you'd heard that yet, Buck. And that is absolutely just utterly unbelievable.
1: A real question for you. if she got a seat on The View, would she be the most cognitively limited member of that table? I don't think so.
0: No, I think she would actually not be awful at it as View standard.
1: I think
0: show.
1: She'd be pretty good.
0: Yeah.
1: I think she'd be pretty honestly. Good on The View. I'll be honest with you. I think so. Probably pretty memorable.
0: But think about how crazy this is. Racist? How many racists do you think are big fans of a Latin American soccer team? Do you think the KKK, like when they get together, they're like, oh, make sure we don't miss the Argentina game? I mean, this is all so crazy that you would end up in a position where they would even be attempting to argue this. But this is
1: she
0: the culture
1: didn't even
0: of
1: know,
0: identity politics.
1: She didn't even know what she was trying to pretend she thought. She just wanted to say racism.
0: Amen. By the way, speaking of the way to go, go get some Crockett Coffee. CrockettCoffee.com right now. 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
14: possible stare down. I'm Paul Stevens, Fox News. The U.S. and Iran both did not report any military strikes overnight for the first time in over 2 weeks after the president said he was considering a major attack in Tel Aviv. Steve Harrigan fills us in.
15: For 13 nights in a row, U.S. forces targeted military positions inside Iran. Last night, quiet for the first time in those 2 weeks. President Trump has talked repeatedly over the last few days about consideration of a possible massive attack on Iran, but the president made sure to say all options for the U.S. still on the table. Things not completely quiet. Some military activity on the Gulf of Oman. A merchant ship tried to run the U.S. blockade of Iran's naval ports. It was warned four times and then disabled by the U.S. military.
14: And meantime, Maine Democrats have a new candidate in the race to unseat Republican Senate member Susan Collins at the party's nominating convention today. Former State Senate President Troy Jackson accepting that nomination, calling for a campaign focused on working families.
16: I'm running to protect Social Security and Medicare. They're not going to touch that. And give every worker the freedom to organize a union without intimidation or retaliation.
14: And Jackson will face Susan Collins in the midterm, setting up what's expected to be one of the nation's most closely watched U.S. Senate races. Authorities in Michigan, meantime, investigating possible foul play after eight people, including six kids, were found dead inside a burning home on Friday. Some of the victims suffering gunshot wounds as well. The Ottawa County Sheriff's Office launching a suspicious death investigation after responding to a house fire in Grand Haven Township that is west of Grand Rapids. 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
18: That heat's going to be out there for one more day.
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21: Partly cloudy and very warm this evening with a small chance for a shower or thunderstorm. Isolated to scattered severe thunderstorms are possible Sunday evening with damaging winds and large hail. First Alert 6 weather days are also in effect on Sunday and Monday with high temperatures right around 100, feel-like temperatures up to 115. From the First Alert 6 Weather Center, I'm meteorologist Carmelo Latuca.
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6: Third hour, Clay and Buck, that's going right now. Thank you very much for being here with us. Covered a lot of ground today. Talked about the Mamdani Kami address to, well, anyone who wanted to watch about how he thinks that Benjamin Netanyahu is a terrorist and should be, or a war criminal. Well, really the same idea. And should be arrested, which is madness. He's not going to do that, of course, so the whole thing is just a stunt, but it is a stunt that has gotten a lot of attention. We also have some data from Harry Enten that I would like to get to, and some, we talked about the voting situation and voter rolls having a number of people on them, thousands of people who are, in just the state of New Jersey, who are non-citizens. That's a problem. That's not good. But there's something I wanted to speak

0: to be successful. The fact, I mean, if anything, I would be insulted if I were another race that all of these frameworks are being described, to your point, Buck, as indicative of whiteness, as opposed to just indicativeness of behaviors that are likely to lead to success in life, no matter where your background is beginning, right? I mean, this is crazy.
1: But the politeness, for example. Really? Politeness? Because the absence of politeness is rudeness. So other cultures celebrate rudeness? Or rather, if you celebrate politeness, you are engaging in white supremacy? Now, you might say, well, what? This is in a taxpayer-funded,
0: theoretically nonpartisan,
1: museum
0: that everyone who is a citizen should be able to go to and feel better about the country. I think that's important. This isn't, you know, some privately supported crazy town independent museum. This is how, I think this is an important story, Buck, to your point, because it reflects the degree to which people with far left wing, frankly, communist worldviews who want to tear down the United States have managed to rise to power and take over the internal dynamics of so many of these organizations.
1: We have now the conversation about Latina power. And here it is. Representative Brandon Gill speaking again to the Smithsonian National Museum director about this issue, play 29.
2: What is Latina power?
3: Latina power would be the forces derived from being a Latina.
2: Do you think that it's appropriate for the Smithsonian Institution to sell Latina power paraphernalia? Hats, mugs, other things that say Latina power?
3: I believe that the merchandise our store sells.
2: I'm asking you if it's appropriate.
3: Tries to reflect the richness of the communities.
2: So your testimony is that it is appropriate?
3: Those are your words, sir.
2: I'm asking you, is it appropriate to sell Latina power paraphernalia? It's a yes or no question.
3: I don't have control over what is sold.
2: I'm asking you if it's appropriate. I didn't ask you if you have control over it. Is it appropriate?
3: I understood, sir.
2: Yeah. Yes or no?
3: Again, we strive to represent all Americans and including
2: Is it appropriate, yes or no?
3: We strive to represent all Americans in our museums, including in our merchandise.
2: Is that right? My yes. Time's up.
1: And is it polite when we talk about this? Are we supposed to do the Latina thing? Or do we just say Latina?
0: I thought it was Latinx. Oh, I thought it was Latinx.
1: That's a fair point. Why are we assuming gender here?
0: I mean,
1: we don't know. We don't know. It should be Latinx power.
0: Latinx power. That's where I, you know, personally.
1: It's totally true.
0: I was deeply
1: offended.
0: It's
1: really upsetting. I'm offended. I mean, I'm offended on their behalf, honestly, right now, on the Latinx community's behalf, not Latinx.
0: I don't even think this is a microaggression. I think this
1: macro.
0: Is a macro aggression.
1: Yeah. Candidly. Yeah, we've gone macro. It's
0: very
1: sad.
0: Disappointed that we Big could deal. End up yeah. in this situation where we're showing so little respect to the Latinx community. I do think it would be funny. This is why I could never work. You know this. This is why I can never really work in a big organization, because when I see stupidity, I just want to be the person who raises their hand. They're like, hey, so we're going to do Latina power T-shirts. And I would immediately get fired because I would say, yeah, that's a really good idea. We should make sure we get the white power T-shirts ordered. We should make sure that we don't leave out anyone. Somebody signed off on this. Right. And I wrote about this in one of my books. I mean, I do think this all this matters. People are gonna say, OK, you see these girl power shirts everywhere. Girl power, girl power. Yay, girl power. That's fine. OK, congratulations. You're female. My son, who has grown up, one of my sons, very based, as I think they would say, in the online culture, says, why can't we have boy power shirts? Now, he's funny. He's got me as a dad. He's also probably a little bit of a rabble-rouser at times in his intellectual pursuits. But if you had boy power, this was in the front of Target. They sell girl power shirts everywhere. If you had a boy power shirt, people would lose their minds. In the same way that if you had a white, you know, power T-shirt or whatever the heck it was going to be. If you cannot apply the logo or the phrase across all ethnic groups, then it isn't actually appropriate to use for anyone. And look, I don't have a problem with people wanting to celebrate whether they're boys, girls, white, black, Asian, Hispanic. I think, frankly, your gender and your ethnicity is one of the least interesting things about you because you don't choose it, right? You're born that way. You're boy or girl, or you're white, black, Asian, Hispanic, whatever it is. But if you can't do it for everyone, then maybe it should be a little alarm bell going off that's saying, oh, maybe we shouldn't be involved in this. And how
1: you
0: much
1: would think so?
0: You would think at some point someone would actually raise this. But Buck, what I do believe is this is how captured these organizations are, because I bet there are Smithsonian employees that agree with everything we're saying, and they make 75 or 80K a year, and they know if they ever said it in a public meeting, they would get fired and their job's done.
1: I think I told you I had a friend who at the height of BLM at a top law firm in New York City, and he told me that he was at a meeting right after George Floyd and the whole thing, and they did this whole guys like, you know, we want to hear from everybody now, you know, it's a very intense time and the whole thing, and he said, okay, well, I just need to understand, why is it, by the way, he was non-white, he wasn't black, but he was non-white, that's you know, another part of this. I believe he was, I won't get into it, but he was non-white. And he said, I just need to understand why I'm told to effectively grade, if you will, the performance of black first year and second year associates differently, essentially on a sliding scale, than everybody else in this firm. Fired within a week. That was the environment. That was the environment you were in. So with this Smithsonian thing, if you're like Latina power, guys, I don't know if that's something we should sell. Yeah, maybe, you know, if you're a contractor, maybe your contract doesn't get renewed. Maybe they find some reason, some rationale to just kick you to the curb. And that was, I mean, what was HR going on in this country.
0: Somebody complains in HR, and then there's a huge HR investigation into you and whether you are part of a hostile work environment because you have in some way microaggressed, or as we were just playing around, macroaggressed. And this, Buck, is why I just, for so many young people out there, build your own institutions, found your own companies. Yeah. Like, it's going to be way, you're going to be way more successful than trying to pull yourself up by fingernails to a middle management role at one of these corporate behemoths.
1: I had another, this is funny, it's also a law firm, another friend, and he was at a diversity hiring event, and he said in front of some of the people running the diversity hiring event, oh, there's a lot of diversity at this diversity hiring event. They did not like that. They had a problem with that.
0: I mean, again, I just...
1: No, he was like officially written up, there was a whole... Now, he didn't get fired, but I mean, he was like a... There was a whole HR thing, because he said there's a lot of diversity at the diversity event. Not allowed to say that. No, he was, by the way, he's a Republican, so he knew what he was doing. But that's the point. You can't even say it. You can't say there's a lot of diversity at the diversity event. I mean, what are we doing here, folks?
0: You can't say what is obvious to everyone, because if you say what's obvious to everyone, then you are the person who's pointing out the emperor is not wearing clothes. And then you're calling into account the fact that everyone is consciously lying, except for the morons who actually believe this stuff, which is a tiny cadre of the corporate universe.
1: Yep.
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0: All right, Buck, this ties in well with what we were just discussing. Headline story in the New York Times. Where is the first primary of the 2028 Democrat cycle going to be? It has already turned into an identity politics battle. Quote from the South Carolina Democrat Party chair: if Nevada gets elevated over South Carolina, it would be because of their Latino vote. So you would then be telling black voters you matter less than brown voters, and I refuse to believe that our party wants to send any type of message like that.
1: It's very interesting, but also then isn't the converse or the opposite true, whereby if you give the early, if you have it in South Carolina, you're saying that black voters in the primary should have a more important voice than Latino Democrat voters. I mean, right? Isn't that, doesn't the argument cut both ways?
0: Yes. I think underlying all of this is they moved, remember, South Carolina jumped ahead of Iowa and New Hampshire because Joe Biden had always done awful there, and he wanted to protect himself in the 2024 primary. Kamala, if they start off in the South, Kamala is going to be the nominee. I really do believe this because black voters, particularly black women, are going to show up. She's going to run the most identity politics campaign you've ever seen.
4: Level up your brain. 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
7: News. I'm Carmen Roberts. An intense manhunt is underway in Germany after a van rammed a crowd at a gay pride parade in Berlin, killing at least one person and injuring about 15. The U.S. and Iran avoid fighting overnight for the first time in 14 days.
8: In those 2 weeks, President Trump has talked repeatedly about consideration of a possible massive attack on Iran, but the president made sure to say all options for the U.S. still on the table.
7: Fox's Steve Harrigan in Tel Aviv. And Democrats in Maine name a candidate to run for U.S. Senate. Troy Jackson will take on U.S. Senator Susan Collins in November.
9: Jackson's going to face off against longtime Republican Senator Susan Collins in November. Her campaign argues Jackson's just too far left.
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0: Welcome back in, Clay and Buck. We are rolling through the Wednesday edition of the program. Appreciate all of you hanging out with us. We are headed now to the 5th Congressional District of Tennessee. Andy Ogles is the congressman there right now, and we bring him in. Andy, when you saw that New Jersey allowed 400 illegal voters, at least that they registered 6,600 illegals, this is according to Governor Mikey Sherrill. Your reaction was what?
12: Of course they did. You know, I mean, we know this has been going on around the country. They attributed it to some sort of error, but whether it was intentional or an error, we clearly have a problem with election integrity in this country. We need to clean up our voter rolls, which is why the Senate needs to vote on the Save America Act. Look, in the House, we did the Save Act, the Save America Act. We're going to do it again this week, a third version of it. There are no excuses why John Thune hasn't done his job. He's the leader. He should get it done.
1: Congressman, thanks for being with us. So Thune doesn't want to take this up. The response that you'll get from, if they're willing to really respond these days, I think they're just largely ignoring it, but the response will be, yeah, but we have a filibuster, we know Democrats won't go along with this, so effectively what's the point? What's your response to that? What would you like the Senate to do in order to get the Save America Act through?
12: Put them on the record and then let them answer to their constituents every single day in the House of Representatives. We get it done. We have passed so much legislation that we have sent over to the Senate. Meanwhile, they're too busy taking lunch breaks and naming bridges. The American people want this passed. So if Thune can't get the votes, hold the vote. Put everyone on record, and then if he fails a second time, then step away, step aside, and let Mike Lee or Ted Cruz or Scott or someone else fill that leadership void, because right now, the American people say pass the Save America Act, and we see time and time again, whether it's
4: accidental or intentional fraud in our elections. And we need to secure our elections because we know the Democrats are going to lie, cheat, and steal coming into the midterms.
0: You've introduced an Anchors Away Act. It would ban pregnant foreign nationals from attempting to enter the country for the purpose of giving birth, securing birthright citizenship for their children. We just had the Supreme Court case. Obviously, many in this audience are fired up about that issue. What sort of momentum exists in Congress to get something done about this, in your opinion?
4: Well, this is an urgent issue, and I think this is going to surprise you. When you look at the Chinese elite, the PRC, People's Republic of China, their Communist Party, where they fly women into the United States or into Guam, for example, we estimate there's roughly a million Chinese citizens who are communists. They come to America, they have a baby, the babies grow up in China, they're taught to hate America, they're taught communism, but they would be eligible to run for president of the United States. Why? Because they're a United States citizen. So this is a conversation that we must have. It is urgent, and we should take whatever measures we have to seal our border, both from a physical standpoint, but also because of this birthright tourism.
0: What right now, obviously, the overall voting is starting on the primaries. You guys are going to take a substantial break and then you'll be back. What can Congress get done in your mind between now and whenever we have the midterm elections?
4: I mean, look, the House has been getting it done. The issue is the Senate. So what I would tell all of your listeners is to call your senator, let them know that you want the Save America Act passed. Like I said, you know, this week we're going to pass a third version of the Save America Act. So again, you know, they literally have multiple choice over in the Senate as to which version that they want to pass. I'm not a fan of continuing resolutions, but we know the Democrats are going to try to shut down the government in October as we end the fiscal year. So we did a CR to get us to the end of the fiscal year, to get us into December. It's go time. Like, the American people want the House and the Senate to deliver. And look, John Quincy Adams loved the House of Representatives. It was the people's house. It's where you do the hard work. But we've served it up on a platter for the Senate. Go do your freaking job, John Thune. And if not, get out of the way. It's that simple. You've got literally going to have multiple choice. If you don't like that version of the Save Act, do Save America. If you don't like that version, do the other version. But this is something that's critical. And look, a CNN poll. So not the most conservative network out there says over 80% of Americans want the Save America Act. No more excuses. Go to work. Stay this weekend. No breaks. Pass the Save America Act.
0: If people want to help you, Congressman, how can they do that?
4: Well, you can follow me on social media, Rep Ogles. You can go to andyogles.com. I'm easy to find on social media. You know, I'm close to the president, so I work very actively with the White House carrying their legislation. So I happen to be endorsed by the president twice times over now in this race. But that being said, you know, at the end of the day, we have a job to do for the American people. The House is getting it done. Senate, it's your turn.
0: Congressman Andy Ogles, we appreciate the time, sir.
4: Thank you, sir.
0: Let me get this quote, this call in, Buck, because it is possible that I have made the most egregious error in some time on the program, if this caller is correct. Jeff in North Carolina.
5: Hey, Clay. Yeah, you blunder. You said the ruby red slippers from Gone with the Wind.
0: Is that true? Does the team know? How did nobody catch this?
5: You might want to check that.
0: Thank you for the call. Do we need to check the transcript?
1: Did you do that?
0: That would be a huge error.
1: When were we talking Gone with the Wind, ruby red slippers?
0: Well, I was saying because the Smithsonian has the ruby red slippers from The Wizard of Oz. That's one of the museum. That's one of their like central. They have the Hope Diamond. They have the ruby red slipper. You've never been to the Smithsonian?
1: No, I lived in D.C. and I've never been to the Smithsonian.
0: You never went to the Air and Space Museum?
1: That one I've been to.
0: Oh, okay. That one's, I mean, but the, I think it's the American History Museum.
1: There's a lot of, to be clear, like, Smithsonian Museum. I've been to, like, the National Art Portrait Gallery or whatever it is. You know, I've been to some of those things. I don't remember.
0: I don't know if I would have admitted that.
1: I'm glad museums exist, but unless it's a cocktail party and I'm a single guy getting phone numbers, what am I really doing there? You know what I mean?
0: You're learning. You're educating yourself. It's an incredible experience to be able to go to the Smithsonian's. Did we say that? It's also down the street from our DC studio, which we regularly broadcast from. But you just, if I said that, my apologies. Judy Garland is the star of Wizard of Oz, right? I believe I am correct. Vivian Leigh is the star of Gone with the Wind. Somewhat similar looking brunette women, but only one of them, that is Judy Garland, wore the ruby red slippers. My apologies. Buck, take us to break if I misspoke there.
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0: Buck finishing up the program here. We appreciate all of you hanging out with us. We've got a couple of talkbacks here. Did anybody check the transcript? Did I truly get Wizard of Oz and Gone with the Wind mixed up? Around the same year they came out, didn't they? 1939, I believe, for Gone with the Wind. And I think Wizard of Oz was somewhere around that same element. Here's a trivia question for you, Buck. Everybody forgets how incredible color was being added to films. Gone with the Wind, sorry, Wizard of Oz was one of the very first films. Remember, in Kansas, everything is in black and white, and then it turns into color when they get to Oz. Also, and I don't know how many people out there have seen The Wizard of Oz. Evidently, have you heard about this, Buck? It was digitally remastered and has been selling out the Sphere in Las Vegas. They have a brand new rendering of the film that has been digitally remastered, I think would be the way that you would describe it. And it is, frankly, pretty incredible, I'm told. My wife went to the Sphere to go see No Doubt. I haven't ever been in there to see a performance, but I've heard it's really good. Lynn in California, what you got for us?
2: Folks are looking at this exhibit, this white supremacy exhibit in the Smithsonian all wrong. It's actually an exhibit showing that whiteness is supreme, that all of these traits that are used by whiteness are to be admired. They are the basis of civilization. And even the gal who testified for the Smithsonian, she followed those rules during the hearing. And I'm sure the Smithsonian follows those rules in its administration.
0: Thank you for the call. Look, I think, again, it's an insult to everyone to be able to take over things that are universally applicable. If you missed it earlier in the show, things that are universally applicable for having success, being polite, timely, deferring benefits, waiting. That's that great study, Buck, which is one of the most powerful studies out there, that one of the best predictors for how someone will succeed in life, I'm sure you've seen it, it's really, really fascinating, is if you can just get people to wait to eat a marshmallow. They did this great study, and it's very funny, for I think it was 2-year-old kids, and they told them, hey, if you can wait a certain amount of time, you will be able to eat 2 marshmallows instead of 1, and they recorded the kids. And the kids are also excited to be able to eat the marshmallow. And then they followed the kids later in life, and they found that the kids who could defer gratitude, defer pleasure, were far more successful later in life, just based on, at 2 years old, can you wait? You'll get a much better reward. But the kids who immediately ate the marshmallow later in life, 20, 30 years later, they had infinitely
1: you
0: less
1: can call it delayed
0: outcome.
1: Gratification or yes. Impulse control, same basic concept, but it's a very powerful thing, and it's very real in life.
0: Buck, Randy in Birmingham, this is you. He's calling you out, Randy. You what think you have found a historical error on the program? Fire away.
3: Okay, so you said last week the Rosenberg lady was the first a woman executed. She was giving away secrets about the nuclear program in the United States to Russia. But in fact, in 1865, July 7th, the lady who ran the boarding house at which the Lincoln conspirators stayed was hung.
0: Am I correct? By the way, I'm going to nerd out here. Not to be annoying.
1: She was hanged. She was not hung. But I think he might be correct on the history here. What?
0: Am I correct that her name was Mary Surratt? I'm not sure if you pronounced the last name correctly. Is that her name?
3: I could not remember her name.
0: Okay.
1: Was she the first ever? By the way, sir, great history call.
0: Great correction.
1: Great call. I'll take this one, and I'm glad you're informing everyone. I couldn't think of another woman who had been executed in America. Certainly in the 20th century, I don't think there has been one. She's the only woman ever executed for espionage or treason. For espionage, I should say, because maybe this other woman was treason. What do they execute the boarding house person for?
0: First of all, thank you for the call. I was right. So there's a great book about the pursuit of John Wilkes Booth in the wake of his assassination of Abraham Lincoln. that if you're really interested in that era, team, look up what the name of that was. It's really good. It's a multi-week, if I remember correctly, pursuit of John Wilkes Booth, because he got out of Washington, D.C. before they could shut down the city in the week of the assassination. He's right, July 7th, 1865, Buck, frequently called the first woman executed by the U.S. federal government. She was convicted as a conspirator in the assassination of President Abraham Lincoln and hanged alongside three others. Multiple historical sources highlight this. Pre-1776, there were women who were executed in the colonies, but that was under British rule. And I guess, obviously, in Salem, there would have been a lot of women that were hanged back in the day as witches during that
1: 18
0: era.
1: Women, 18 women have been executed since 1976. Interesting. It's very rare, obviously, compared to men overall. 576 documented executions of women from 1632 until present, basically. That's a lot more than I thought, actually. Wow.
0: Here's the answer according to Grok, Buck. Jane Champion was, in 1632, the first woman executed in the territory that became the United States. She was hanged in colonial Jamestown, Virginia, for concealing the death of her illegitimate child, a capital offense at the time under English common law, and decades before the American Revolution, hundreds, 130 years for the American Revolution. Eileen in Cincinnati, fire away.
7: Hi, Clay and Buck. I love your show. Keep up the good work. Clay, you definitely said Gone with the Wind. I noted it mentally when you said it. But don't beat yourself up. It's an innocent mistake, Clay. Keep up the good work.
0: Eileen's got my back, Buck.
1: Yep,
0: I appreciate it, Eileen. Yes. Well, look, we have covered a lot of ground today. We've given people some historical data. And that book, I'm going to look up the book, Buck. You talk for a sec here, because I do want to give a shout out on that book. It is really, really, Manhunt, The 12-Day Chase for Lincoln's Killer, by James Swanson. Really well done. Really interesting look at that era.
1: So I knew it was very, very few. If you're talking, and I was, just to be clear, I was talking about like United States federal government cases. Like, I'm not including Jamestown Colony. And I mean, that's a whole lot, you know, Salem witch trials is a whole other thing. That's a whole other era and other category. But if you're talking about the federal government of the United States, four women have been executed by the federal government. So it's Mary Surratt, hanged in Washington, D.C. for conspiracy in the assassination of Abraham Lincoln. Ethel Rosenberg, electric chair, ouch, at Sing Sing Prison in 1953. Bonnie Brown Heady, executed by gas chamber in Missouri for the kidnapping and murder of a six-year-old boy. And then in 2021, Lisa Montgomery, lethal injection in Indiana for kidnapping, resulting in death. So four women by the federal government, I believe, in total.
0: By the way, Buck, here's a little bit of history as we finish the show. On the night that Lincoln was assassinated, they tried to wipe out the entire government. A lot of people don't know this. They were trying to kill the vice president. They showed up and tried to stab Seward to death. The conspiracy surrounding this was to wipe out the entire government. A lot of people don't study that. The book, 12-Day Hunt, Manhunt, really good one. Check it out.
6: 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Clay and Buck, owning the airwaves.
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25: This is a Fox News alert, a massive manhunt in Germany. I'm Carmen Roberts. A van plowed into a crowd at Berlin's annual Gay Pride celebration, killing one person and injuring at least 15. Police say that some of the victims are in critical condition and that they are searching for the driver and anyone else involved. The crash forced officials to cancel the event and a concert where hundreds of thousands of people had gathered there at the iconic Brandenburg Gate. For the first night in 2 weeks, U.S. and Iran did not launch attacks on each other.
26: For 13 nights in a row, U.S. forces targeted military positions inside Iran. Last night, quiet for the first time in those 2 weeks. President Trump has talked repeatedly over the last few days about consideration of a possible massive attack on Iran. But the president made sure to say all options for the U.S. still on the table. Things not completely quiet. Some military activity on the Gulf of Oman. A merchant ship tried to run the U.S. blockade of Iran's naval ports. It was warned four times and then disabled by the U.S. military.
25: Fox's Steve Harrigan in Tel Aviv. Meantime, Iran is accusing Ukraine of attacking one of its commercial ships in the Caspian Sea, killing one crew member and injuring another. Ukraine says it targeted Russian ships carrying Iran-linked military cargo. Democrats in Maine choose a candidate to run for U.S. Senate in November. He is Troy Jackson, a fifth-generation logger and former state Senate president.
27: I'm running to protect Social Security and Medicare. They're not going to touch that. And give every worker the freedom to organize a union without intimidation or retaliation.
25: Jackson will face off against U.S. Republican Senator Susan Collins as Democrats try to regain control of that chamber. 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
29: Partly cloudy and very warm this evening with a small chance for a shower or thunderstorm. Isolated to scattered severe thunderstorms are possible Sunday evening with damaging winds and large hail. First Alert 6 weather days are also in effect on Sunday and Monday with high temperatures right around 100, feel-like temperatures up to 115. From the First Alert 6 Weather Center, I'm meteorologist Carmelo Latuca.
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38: This is the Dana Show. My name is Greg Collins, filling in to cap your week. Thrilled to have been here all week for you. Lots and lots of stuff out there to talk about. Dean Lash, Dana Lash Radio on X, a great way to stay connected to her, at Radio Craig Z, if you want to follow my social media. This is Zoran Mamdani's New York. This is an example of it. There's an update on the story about the Islamist suspect who stabbed two men while yelling Allah Akbar during both New York City attacks, and a good Samaritan who helped police find him in a hiding place. Just a disgusting story, but an awesome job done by someone to point police in the right direction. Here's a little bit of how Fox News talked about this.
39: ...of carrying out the unprovoked daylight attacks. His name is Raul Morales. A good Samaritan is being credited for leading police to his hiding spot. The NYPD commissioner says that during each attack, Morales shouted, "God is the greatest," in Arabic, quote. And detectives are continuing to work the case and determine motive. But according to the victim and witness statements, Morales yelled Allah Akbar during both attacks. The NYPD is currently evaluating whether this is a potential hate crime.
0: The commissioner also saying that mental health may have been a factor and that there's no known link between the suspect and the victims who are now recovering. Zohran Mamdani releasing a statement saying, in part, I am relieved that both victims are in stable condition. The NYPD responded immediately, and I am grateful for the officers for their swift response. These hateful and despicable attacks have no
38: place in our city, was the end of that statement. And what's crazy is it seems

0: happening, a massive attack of some kind, whether that means additional bombing, what type of targets might change in the world of that decision, or if it's Karg Island or something else, like where the next move is made will be as significant as how big of an attack is done there. And I think that a lot of people are also asking questions about control of the Strait of Hormuz. The blockade alone is not getting us what we want. How much more do we need? All of that is a conversation where people have all kinds of reactions. A lot of people say things like, I don't want to see boots on the ground. You hear other people say things like, I just want this to end. So I thought it would be interesting to play audio from Senator Tim Sheehy, who told a story about his service as a Navy SEAL and one of the people that was serving with him who was killed by an Iranian weapon, and how significant it is to fight this enemy, because for so long this enemy has been fighting us and we have not been fighting back. So regardless of what you think of if we shouldn't have been there in the first place, or if we've gone too far, if the next step might be too much, it is a good thing to realize how long Iran has been fighting and harming us, and how long it's been successfully, sadly, taking military lives of United States citizens.
1: Those of us who served, and that is a dignified return of remains from the war zone. I participated in many of those ceremonies myself, to include carrying friends of mine off the plane. One of those is on this bracelet. He was cut in half by an Iranian EFP. This regime that we are fighting does not care about our partisan politics. They don't care who you voted for, who you pray to, or where you live. They want to kill all of us. This is a war of choice. The Democrats are correct. It's a war of choice that was begun by a radical, lunatic band of terrorists that took over a beautiful nation 47 years ago. Love Donald Trump or hate him, love his policies, hate ICE, love ICE, whatever, there's never been a single president who has stood up to Iran and hit back. For 47 years, our troops and our families have been absorbing attack after attack after attack all over the world. We didn't start this war,
0: but we will end it, is what he says at the end there. I thought that was really, really impactful to hear from someone who has a firsthand experience of losing someone he served with from an attack in Iran. And if you don't know what an EFP is, by the way, it's an explosive formed penetrator device, which is not only an explosive device, but is designed to cut through things like armor, heavy vehicle armor, as well as, you know, any sort of armor people would wear. So, again, a horrific thing that he experiences at the hands of an enemy that's been fighting us for far longer than we've been truly fighting back. And many people who are saying that President Trump should continue to take action are saying something relatively similar. End the fight. End the fight in whatever terms it needs to be ended in so that it doesn't keep coming back. And I do think it's also interesting to hear the senator say that Iran was once a beautiful country about 50 years ago before a crazy lunatic terrorist people took over and started doing what they've been doing and forcing the people themselves to live in horrible conditions for quite some time. It is, in fact, the type of thing, I've said this before, I'll say this again, it's the type of conflict that if someone on the left chose to fight this fight, media would be praising this person constantly for caring so much about, you know, individuals and giving people the type of a life that we take for granted here in the United States. There'd be so many avenues of praise that would be found for someone fighting the Iranian terrorist, regime if that person was, in fact, a Democrat. Since it's a Republican who actually chose to do it, and since, of course, even worse for mainstream media, that Republican is President Trump, it becomes the kind of thing that they actively have to hate. They can't possibly like any of this because, darn it, the right thing to do all the time for them is to hate the president and his moves at all costs. And it's one of the things that is benefiting Iran, is the way that our media seems to be trying to force the government to step down, force this administration to step down. And luckily, we have not been listening. And in some cases, even though it's not the way I want the midterms to go, there also has been little work.

0: theory that what's happening could impact the midterm elections in the sense that it doesn't make us stop. All the things Iran has counted on for us to do to back off, to back down, none of them have actually successfully stopped what is happening. And I think that's a good thing, because I think the realization that we're an enemy that is not going away and we are fighting Iran now eventually brings them to that place we're trying to get them to, where they accept the reality of the world we live in and how much more powerful we are. But we'll see how that goes. One other thing that I do want to talk about, the White House Correspondents' Dinner, round two will be happening tonight. And it's kind of crazy to listen to Jackie Heinrich of Fox talk about the security measures that have been implemented. Of course, they should ramp up security from the attempt that happened last time of someone almost getting into the door that then wanted to take the lives of anyone in there, including the president of the United States, essentially tripping over himself. One of the reasons that he didn't make it into a staircase to try to get into the ballroom where the Correspondents' Dinner was being held. But even more important than that, and I think the biggest takeaway for some, is some of these things they're saying, it's sort of shocking they didn't do them before. Essentially meaning, like, how could this be the first time you're choosing to do some of this stuff? Here we go.
1: Security measures after a gunman stormed the ballroom during April's dinner in an attempt to take the president's life. Some of those new measures include mandatory guest registration for everyone attending. It will pre-vet everyone in that room who will have to show a QR code to get in. There will also be only one entrance. The director of the Secret Service, Sean Curran, says his agency is going all out to secure this event in coordination with other federal and local authorities.
2: Numbers are numbers at this agency, and certainly I have never seen in my 24-year career. They're off the charts. I think the environment has become very volatile, and that's just across the board. You know, I think not just our protectees, but local officials. The threat, you know, picture and environment is as large as I've ever seen it. Right now, we have an advance team there, and they will take back and they will set up a plan to set that site up for success.
0: Look, you know what's really interesting about this is how obvious it is to anybody listening that we should have our own ballroom at the White House that we can hold events at that is constantly secure. We should not have to go to a hotel in Washington, D.C. and secure a facility that's not typically capable of protecting everyone in it the way you need to protect the president of the United States and anyone else that goes to the White House Correspondents' Dinner. And I know there were a lot of questions about whether J.D. Vance would also attend, essentially keeping someone away. And I do love the fact that they're not going to back down from that. You don't want to let the crazy people, the assassins, create the rules. You want to be able to stop them from believing they have any impact on what we do. So, yes, you recreate the dinner and recreate it in a safe environment where everybody can go. That sounds great. That will happen tonight. But seriously, the amount of effort and the amount of money that this costs compared to just having a freaking ballroom, obviously, I think, hopefully, demonstrates even more how right Trump was about the thing that he wanted that he doesn't even benefit from. The funniest part about that fight and how many people say it's terrible that Trump wanted to build a ballroom in the first place is that, by and large, he's not going to get any sort of use out of it. It'll be people after him, whether that's a Democrat or a Republican, who will probably be thrilled that they have it. All right, we got to take a break. A lot coming up. Thrilled to be with you. Craig Collins filling in on The Dana Show.
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0: And now, all of the news you would probably miss. It's time for Dana's Quick Five.
1: That's right. It's time for Quick Five on The Dana Show. D Lash, Dana Lash Radio on X. Great ways to stay connected to her at Radio Craig Z if you want to follow me. A Secret Service agent on J.D. Vance's detail is being investigated for allegedly leaking operational security information. Essentially, doing exactly the opposite of what your job is. I am glad that at least in this case, everyone seems to be on the same page that this person did something awful and that, you know, there's no political divide. No one wants to see anyone come into harm's way, especially if a failed, action happens as far as Secret Service is concerned. I think there are a lot of people that wonder if this was intentional, though, and if this is some demonstration of some of the other stuff that we've seen and some of the other questions we might have about how close people got to harming President Trump. Are there people that are willfully doing versions of failing to do their job in attempts to actually get people hurt? I don't know. But hopefully this investigation demonstrates exactly what went on and why, so we learn more information there. Dubai is offering, I think it's like $700 to people, residents who lure friends to tour the country in any sort of tourist destination. Apparently, Dubai is suffering a lot of loss of tourism, and so they're trying to pay their residents to bring other people in, which I found pretty funny. And I'm willing to go. Maybe I get to split the money with somebody. Maybe somebody can give me half the cash, and then we can have a little bit of extra fun in Dubai. Apparently, bears are running amok in Lake Tahoe. They're causing chaos and tons of problems for locals there. I don't know what is causing the bears to go crazy. I don't know if it's just the time of the year where bears are often a little bit more rambunctious. I don't have a reason. I wonder if also temperatures. I live in Texas, and it has been so hot here that I can't imagine anyone being happy, anyone being comfortable. Maybe that's also impacting the bears. I don't know. And then finally, a rare magnitude 5.0 earthquake struck the Texas Panhandle. It is the strongest to rattle the region in over 100 years. That's the far north part of Texas. At a time when we're already dealing with a lot of other crazy stuff, weather has been uniquely bad. As I said, really hot conditions. There was a tropical storm that wasn't actually a hurricane, which was nice because I've only been living in Texas for a little over a year, and I've yet to really experience any kind of terrible weather event. So my wife and I, probably more her than me, were at least somewhat concerned with what a named storm would feel like here in Texas, and this one was nothing. It was no big deal. It just felt like a little extra rain and a tiny bit more wind. But by and large, not that hard, not that big of a deal. So if other things are like that, we'll be fine. If other things get worse than that, which they have in the past, of course, we'll probably once again be terrified. But I don't know what it would feel like to also have an earthquake happen at the same time. And so for the people in the north of Texas, who I think are mostly doing okay, I haven't heard a lot of really bad things that came from this. Just a little bit startling, a little bit scary to have this occur. But luckily, everybody's okay. But for some reason, in the last 100 years, you haven't seen this before, so you're seeing it now. I'm not trying to say any of this is even remotely tied to global warming. That's what the crazies do. That's what the idiots do when they yell about it. But I will say that someone seems like they're mad at us. Maybe it's an act of God, some of these things that are occurring recently as far as temperatures go and other potential. And the bears running amok. If any two stories to me ever connected in a way where like somebody's trying to give me a message or give our society, our country, our planet a message that we need to do a little bit better than we're doing so far, it's a mixture of all these things happening at the same time. When all that's going on, part of me is like, okay, yeah, maybe we need to follow that golden rule a little bit better. Maybe not all of the Odyssey movie, but at least that lesson there is deserved to be heard by more people. But all right, we got a lot of things to get to, a lot of serious stuff to talk about, including, of course, Elon Musk going very viral. Coming up, Craig Collins filling in on The Dana Show.

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2: This is the Dana Show. My name is Greg Collins, filling in. Thrilled to be with you. A bunch of stuff out there to talk about. D Lash, Dana Lash Radio on X. Great ways to stay connected to her. The House Ways and Means Committee is now investigating three far-left nonprofits. Surprise, surprise, for all kinds of terrible fraud and other things, plus potential ties to the Chinese Communist Party. No part of this is remotely surprising to a vast majority of us. But to some people that pretend that somehow, some way, this is something they never expected and they would never have seen before. Here we go.
19: So you got a House panel now investigating the money trail of three far left nonprofits. The issue here is whether a Marxist millionaire based in Shanghai gave them tens of millions of dollars. Lucas Tomlinson on that today out of D.C. What'd you find out?
2: Do it, Lucas. Get it.
20: Good morning, Bill. The powerful House and Ways and Means Committee wants to know how three of these left-wing nonprofits obtained more than $39 million from alleged Marxist tech tycoon Neville Singham. One Republican China hawk calls Singham a traitor and wants the Justice Department, who's launched an investigation, to lock him up.
2: Yeah, I think they should lock him up, by the way. Here, let's see this.
21: Comes from China, ties to the Chinese Communist Party, our biggest adversary in America, the Chinese Communist Party. And this guy, who is an American, but he lives in China, all of his, the billions of dollars that he's made come from Chinese Communist Party tech companies that are funneling, that are using him to funnel money to fuel left-wing violence in America.
2: It's not okay, of course, is the obvious take there from Jim Banks, a Republican politician out of Indiana. And yeah, this is exactly what we expect to see in a world where a lot of these socialist, whatever you want to call them, communists is what a lot of us call them, or Marxist philosophies are becoming more and more acceptable in the Democratic Party. That you have someone from the far left who lives in China funneling money in to create harm, to create all the kinds of chaos that they want here. This is exactly what we're expecting to continue to happen unless we shout this down. People cannot win elections who want to see this version of America rise and not fall. All right. Jasmine Crockett is also in the news. She continues to need to compare Donald Trump to President Trump to Hitler for some reason. Here's the latest to that.
22: What is there to protect our democracy, to make sure that it sustains through the next wannabe king or next wannabe little Hitler or whatever? Like, so, you know, to me, the number one thing should actually be fortifying democracy.
2: Yeah, and I think that the best way to prevent anybody from becoming Hitler is to not give a whole bunch of people a ridiculous amount of power over our country and our means of production, which is what you guys want to do. You guys want to seem to be on the forefront of creating the next potential dictator Hitler in this country, because it's certainly not President Trump. He certainly doesn't have the capability to even get the SAVE Act created and done with. And I do think it's sort of crazy that we're at a point where we're talking about how much obvious discontent there is, how much infighting there is between just a few Republican senators and the President of the United States when it comes to the SAVE Act, and how obvious it is that we should just get this done.
0: This is just a thing that needs to happen ASAP, and you need to find a way to force those people to be on the same team that they're supposed to be on. All right, let's play a lot of the Elon Musk stuff. I do find a lot of this to be pretty interesting. Elon is has gone viral. We played some of it yesterday, mostly because of this interview he gave with The Economist, in which he was asked all kinds of ridiculous questions and gave amazing to-her-face answers about how terrible the press actually is to a member of the press that seemed to think she's pretty great.
3: Are you anti-Muslim?
4: I am. I'm against having if people are coming to a country mm-hmm. with antithetical views.
0: Yes.
4: I am against that.
0: Good.
4: I'm against that. You know, I'm against. I'm against rape and murder.
0: Yep.
4: I'm against the imposition of rules and laws that are contrary to what we've come to accept in the West.
0: Yeah, and that's the audio that I wanted to start with. It is the audio that I played part of the show, I think, yesterday. But it is the most important thing to take away from when you don't support something. It has nothing to do with race specifically or religion specifically or any of that. It's much more concentrated on what a person's beliefs are, no matter what they couch them in, religion or anything else, and if they're antithetical to the things we believe here in this country. And if someone thinks that rape's okay, murder's okay, etc., we're not going to get along well with people who feel those things. And so it's just sort of crazy that you got to say that out loud. There was also a debate on how much Elon is hated, and he seemed to think that, and I think he's right about this, no matter how many people out there dislike Elon, more people currently dislike the version of the press that we have in our society.
3: Environment, particularly on social media, fostered by the kinds of things you are pushing on X, actually helps this, makes it worse.
4: I don't think so. I think you're the problem, the media. And speaking of loathing, your low is far more than I am. And you don't seem to even realize that.
3: I think very few people know who I am relative to you, so I don't think I play in the same game.
4: The media collectively. So
0: it's not you.
4: I mean, you're hated. Do you even know that? You probably don't.
3: I like to think that I'm aware of my own personal shortcomings and The Economist shortcomings and our worldview shortcomings.
4: Yeah.
3: But what we stand for, as you know, is liberal values, traditional, classical liberal values.
0: Uh-huh.
3: We worry about concentration.
0: Yeah, I'm already done with her actually doing the explanation, because I think Elon's absolutely right. When anyone in media sits down with Elon Musk, the design of this conversation is for it to go viral that someone in media asked Elon Musk what it feels like to be hated. They don't want themselves to be focused on as much as Elon is focusing back on her in this conversation. And then she's doing the mistake of thinking that he literally means just her and not all of media as a whole. But the thing about being someone like an Elon Musk is you have 75 different conversations with people that are similar to her, that are at all different outlets, that tell you their news media, that want to talk to you, and they all come in with the same goal. They come in with the same desire to somehow embarrass you, somehow get you to say something in a way that they think will be the big story, and it has nothing to do with them. And instead of playing that game, instead of playing that game, he just looked at her and said how, I think the problem is you, all of you collectively, and the terrible way in which you go about conducting your job.
3: You don't even live there.
4: I think of it as the sort of the West collectively.
3: But do you see why this makes people think that this man who has all this power, he's the world's richest man, he thinks he has a right to influence our politics. It makes people, it's why, you know, we started this conversation saying superlatives. It's why people loathe you. I mean, some people do loathe you.
4: Yes, some people do.
3: But do you understand why?
0: I don't care.
3: Do you think what you're doing is helpful for Western democracy?
4: Maybe some people do loathe me. And that's probably true. I don't care. But the fact that, as you pointed out, 250 million people follow me is that I think a lot more people actually like me than don't. And I think a lot more people hate you
0: than
4: the media more than you realize.
0: Yes, and she seems to very much not understand how many people seem to dislike just everything that media is doing. There's so many pieces to this interview that were just fascinating to hear him talk about. He was asked about immigration specifically and gave a pretty short answer to that.
4: In favor of immigration, obviously I'd be hypocritical if I wasn't, since I'm an immigrant to the United States. I'm in favor of immigration if the person immigrating is going to be a productive member of society, if they're going to be honest, and if they're not going to mistreat people in that country they're going to.
0: Yeah, I think that that's all fine. And if they also tell us who they are and they go through the process of coming in legally so we know everything we need to know about them, instead of just trying to sneak in and not tell us anything, that seems worse. One last thing in the world of the Elon Musk interview that seems to be going very viral. He schooled a reporter on what the far right actually is. I did like this.
4: What the normal people.
3: Okay.
4: What do you call the far right, falsely?
3: You think is the normal person. Okay.
4: Yes. Literally, you could go back 10 or 15 years, and these policies were completely normal. In fact, one of the tricks I think is funny. I think it's quite funny is to like take a speech from Obama and Hillary, and then go to someone and say, who's on the sort of what I call the lunatic left, and say, what do you think of the speech by Trump? I'm like, oh wow, he's the worst person ever. Actually, that was a speech by Obama, or actually, that was a speech by Hillary.
0: Yes.
3: I agree that the center of gravity in this country has shifted, certainly in the Democratic Party, shifted to the left, but that's not what I'm talking about. I'm talking about people like Rupert.
4: No, you're not right, please. It's actually just normal people. It's just normal people. And and here are the principles. And tell me, which of these sound terrible? That we should have secure borders, that we should have safe cities, that we should have sensible spending. Which of those three are far-right fringe?
0: Those three are all totally fine, and they're the basis of a whole lot of the discussions that happen on the political right and not the far right, as Elon Musk is correctly pointing out. I love everything about that. I love the way that he pushes back and fights for her to try to just categorize him as far-right himself. He's like, I'm just a normal person. I'm just a normal guy who wants normal things, who says that this is good or that's good, and we used to all say that a short time ago. And my favorite, he used the example, is when you play audio of Barack Obama saying that illegal immigration is bad and it's skipping to the front of the line in front of all the people who are doing it legally. Just that simple statement is one that makes people go crazy now if they think Trump said it. And when you tell them Obama said it, their brains explode the way Elon Musk is describing. All right, we're going to take another break. There's a lot of stuff to get to, a lot of things to talk about, both serious and silly today. It is a Friday. I want to have as much fun as I can. But there is kind of a big story involving USA Today that I thought was interesting, and a apology that was made by a columnist there. So we'll probably talk about that and more in just a bit. This is Greg Collins filling in on The Dana Show.
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1: This is the Dana Show. My name is Craig Collins, filling in. Thrilled to be with you. Lots and lots of stuff out there, including a 300-pound Sinclair dinosaur that was stolen from a Montana gas station and then bolted to a cliff about 10 miles away from where they took it at the gas station. It was bolted down. My favorite part of this story were the employees at the gas station who seemed to think the whole thing was funny. I don't know if the same is true of the owner of the gas station or the price of any of the fixing that goes on, although I think the dinosaur was fully returned. But I do have some audio of the employees being like, not a bad prank, not a bad gag at all.
2: It was funny to think that our dinosaur was sitting up in the canyon up there.
3: Sounds pretty planned out. Missed the cameras, bolted back down. Grand theft dino.
2: They literally had to unbolt it from a cement pad out here.
1: True.
2: And they re-bolted it on the cliff.
3: I mean, I think it's all in good fun. I don't think the people mean to cause any harm.
1: Yeah, I don't know about that. They caused some damage. I don't know if they mean to cause any harm, but they broke some stuff. But this is kind of funny. This does remind me of a lot of the stupid things that people do where they steal giant stuff and then return it because you don't actually want to keep the giant thing. It also does remind me of like being in Chicago in college. I lived in Chicago for a lot of years. I live in Texas now. And people wanting to steal the sign that had a map of all the stops for the CTA. And it's like bolted up there. So you got to like rip it down. And it was metal. And people would put them in their apartments or their whatever, their, dorms. And it looked really stupid to have it there. But people were thrilled to do it. So they took them. And I don't think the CTA liked that at all. I think they were pretty much not a fan. But it is what it is. It's the kind of dumb stuff that people steal when they get a thieving mentality going. All right, one other thing that I do want to talk about quickly. It is an apology that's been put out by a reporter for USA Today who wrote about Caitlin Clark and tried to make a comparison between Caitlin Clark and the situation going on in the WNBA where people seem to treat her like crap. And I think the reporter was trying to say that Caitlin needs to do more about protecting other people from the reaction to how unfairly she's treated in the league. So essentially the reporter is saying, even though a lot of people in this league seem to hate you, and they seem to hate you for reasons that are completely unfair to you, you should do a better job of protecting them from the hate they get when they show that they hate you to the public. Essentially meaning that every time they beat up Caitlin Clark and we get mad at the players that do it as fans, we're wrong and Caitlin's wrong, but the person that beat somebody up, in that case, not so wrong. That's a person that's just a victim here. She made a comparison between her stance on Caitlin Clark and that whole situation and Emmett Till. And she said since the All-Star game for the WNBA is happening in Chicago, that somehow this meant that Caitlin Clark needed to do more to protect the other athletes in the WNBA. And I can't even fathom how she got from one story to the other story. I can read to you what she actually wrote. It shouldn't need reminding this country has an awful history of black people being harmed, even killed in the name of, quote, defending white women. The WNBA's All-Star game this weekend is in Chicago, Emmett Till's hometown, and a local art gallery is currently hosting an exhibit imagining his life if he hadn't been lynched. Well, it's incumbent on the WNBA to do more to protect its players. It should also be an expectation on Clark to recognize the wider consequences of her actions. She gets the crap kicked out of her by people. The WNBA votes her the 11th best guard in the league because they seem to hate her. And it's her fault that somehow some other people who wind up in the crossroads of punching Caitlin Clark in the neck or something wind up getting hate messages on social media. According to that author, it's Caitlin Clark's problem and she needs to fix it. That is surreal. And then to compare it to Emmett Till is even crazier. Eventually, in a statement that I think came out today, Nancy Armore said that she made an inartful comparison and that she apologized for it. Sports media is incredibly woke. Sports media is incredibly annoying. And in this case, ridiculous in how it's trying to blame, or at least this reporter was trying to blame Caitlin Clark for a problem that seems to have nothing to do with how she actually acts and behaves, and a whole lot to do with a lot of people who seem to hate her because she's more popular than they think she deserves to be. It's that simple, and it's not her thing to fix. quick break. A lot more. Greg Collins filling in on The Dana Show.

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16: Partly cloudy and very warm this evening with a small chance for a shower or a thunderstorm. Isolated to scattered severe thunderstorms are possible Sunday evening with damaging winds and large hail. First Alert 6 weather days are also in effect on Sunday and Monday with high temperatures right around 100, feel like temperatures up to 115. From the First Alert 6 Weather Center, I'm meteorologist Carmela Latuca.
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